0: getting an emotional regulation tool while still looking like clothing. But with 80% of her sales in the U.S., Brandy says lately most of her profit has been going to cover tariffs. And with Canadian counter tariffs now in effect, she's facing some tough questions.
1: What's more important, standing up for Canadian businesses and having us stay here or supporting my family? And it sucks being pulled in two different directions.
0: The federal government's retaliatory tariffs on $28 billion worth of American goods will impact day-to-day products like dairy, seafood, cosmetics, and clothing, driving up already rising prices.
2: Not as concerned about it because I've already been watching to buy Canadian and avoid American.
3: I do think it would rise cost of living because it does cover such a wide range.
0: Experts say it's too soon to know the full financial impact of the counter tariffs, but warn the longer the trade war goes on, the more it will hurt Canadians.
4: We import things that we use, finished goods or vegetables and so on and so forth, but what we send to the United States are often parts that go into a larger supply chain.
0: Marr says the population and economic size of the states gives them an advantage as leaders continue to battle. But the surge in Canadian patriotism is helping Alberta businesses like Sensory Sweater weather the storm.
1: It's nice that, you know, my own country is here supporting me now.
0: Megan Cobb, Global News.
5: The city of Calgary says the tariffs and counter-tariffs could result in hundreds of millions of dollars in added costs for a number of city projects.
6: It is a significant amount of cost that we're incurring, but the far greater cost would be the loss of our sovereignty and independence as a country.
5: City estimates show our tariff exposure at between $315 million and $466 million on about $5.3 billion in contracts. City officials say transit, the Green Line, and specialized vehicles like fire trucks face the most significant tariff exposure. According to administration, steel products, pipe and fittings, construction products, and electrical equipment are also on the tariff list. And it's not just American tariffs having an impact.
7: The majority of that is retaliatory tariff. American tariff is more or less equivalent to how the inflation rolls in.
8: I don't think we should be mute about it, but I don't think we should be cheerleading actions that cause things that we badly need to become more expensive.
5: There are concerns on City Council about how tariffs will impact the upcoming four-year budget and any potential property tax increase. The mayor plans to write a letter seeking support for a federal remittance program to help municipalities with higher costs due to tariffs. Since March of 2025, the City of Calgary has paid about $1.2 million in tariff-related costs. A new poll shows more Canadians are approving of Prime Minister Mark Carney following his decision to walk away from trade talks with the U.S. 62% of Canadians in the Angus Reid poll say they approve of the Prime Minister. That's up by 11 points since last month. 73% of respondents said Canada should refuse difficult concessions with the U.S., even if it further deteriorates the Canada-U.S. relationship. 27% say Canada should soften its stance. At the same time, just 31% see Canada's negotiating position against the U.S. as strong. 34% see it as weak. 22% think the two countries are evenly matched.
9: Well, it was a bit of a gloomy weekend, so it's nice to see some sunshine throughout the day today. Daytime high was 21 degrees. That is a few degrees below this time last year, that high 24, but a few degrees above the normal, which is 18 degrees for this time of year. That sun is rising at 7 a.m. Have you noticed that? Because I really noticed it this morning, and now it's setting at 8.05 p.m. So if you didn't get a chance to enjoy today, definitely enjoy tomorrow, because temperatures do take a bit of a tumble for the back half of the week. So we could still see some scattered showers here and there tonight. Very small chance of that, not expecting much. 24 degrees as the daytime high tomorrow, and then a bit more cloud cover rolling in the evening hours and a high cooling off to 20 degrees. So 24 is the high tomorrow, cooling off to 20 in the evening. Then on Thursday, 13 degrees with some showers expected Thursday night into Friday. And Friday's daytime high, only 11 degrees. I'll have a look at your weekend forecast coming up later in the show.
5: Advanced polling is now open in the Calgary Shaw by-election. People are now casting the first ballots in the race to replace former UCP MLA Rebecca Schultz, who resigned her seat in May. Bella Finn has more on what factors may influence those casting a ballot.
10: The Calgary Shaw by-election is here. Advance polling opened Tuesday at Sun Park Plaza, with early birds casting their votes, with a number of key issues residents hope their new MLA will address.
11: Healthcare and education, I think that's really the big things, and keeping us in Canada.
12: Education is important. We have teachers in our family, and I want to see a good, strong, fair legislation.
10: On polling day, two of the five hopefuls in the race hit the pavement, hungry for support.
13: Do you have a minute?
14: Thank you very much. Really appreciate the support.
13: Well, thank you so much. It was nice meeting you.
10: The UCP and NDP candidates are considered the front runners.
13: People are really concerned about the status of healthcare, that they've got long waits for diagnostic imaging, or if they show up to the emergency department, they're, you know, 4 to 12 hours of waiting. A lot of the new build communities south of us have yet to receive their public schools.
15: Houses grew faster than schools and roads and other infrastructure, so we need to make sure that we have a strong advocate to make sure that education is looked after, healthcare is looked after.
10: Turnout for by-elections is typically low, and experts say next month's referendum, featuring a question on separation, is likely eclipsing the contest.
16: But this is not the big issue on the minds of most Calgarians, including in this riding. Many of them don't really know that there's a by-election coming. They may be starting to tune into that now, but the focus has been primarily on separation.
10: But Williams adds the Premier's move to allow a vote on whether the province stays in Canada or begins the process to hold a second binding referendum on separation could impact this race.
16: The referendum is going to figure fairly prominently in this election. It could be that people are not as supportive of the United Conservative Party. This has been a relatively strong seat for Conservatives historically.
10: Advance voting is open now at Sun Park Plaza, with election day to follow on September 14th. Bella Finn, Global News.
5: The City Committee is putting its endorsement behind a route to get the Green Line LRT through the downtown core. The decision means councillors are moving away from an elevated track downtown, with the new direction clearing its first hurdle. City Hall reporter Adam McVicker has the latest.
17: Construction on the Green Line is on track in southeast Calgary, and now an endorsement on how to weave it through the downtown core, with three options on the table.
18: Our job right now is to build as much useful transit as possible within the envelope.
17: Committee endorsing the third option, a surface level line along 10th Avenue and

0: at a station between 1st and 2nd Street Southwest. The other options include the province's preferred alignment elevated above street level and another that would run along 1st Street Southeast.
1: It's kind of obvious to me that options 1 and option 2 require money that we simply do not have.
0: Original plans that included a tunnel under the downtown core were scrapped after the province pulled its funding for the project, instead opting for an elevated alignment. But council opted for a switch in the track after concerns from downtown stakeholders and businesses.
2: If our funding partners do not agree with the path forward, that's where we come back to council, because the city on its own cannot afford this project.
0: Each option included trade-offs, with council's preferred route showing the lowest estimated ridership.
3: Every other city in the world, major city, they do this. And then I think once you realize that gets you downtown, you're going to, those numbers are going to go up.
0: But the move has some concern about future connections to the north. Ward 3 Councillor Andrew Yule successfully adding an amendment to look into faster bus rapid transit service in lieu of a future North Green Line.
4: I can't rely on, you know, sunshine and rainbows. I have to actually do something that's going to be effective for Ward 3 residents.
0: At $6.2 billion, Mayor Jeremy Farkas says it's full steam ahead on the city's largest ever infrastructure project.
5: We've debated Green Line for long enough, and now it's to build.
0: Now the Green Line will go to City Council as a whole for a final say on the new direction. Adam McVicker, Global News.
6: Still ahead tonight, the prominent business group in Alberta trying to raise awareness about the potential implications of going down the path of separation. But first, Canada, the UK and France ban trade with Israeli settlements in the West Bank. What the move could accomplish and the early pushback.
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0: Honoring those who made the ultimate sacrifice. Coming up later on the News Hour, the special ceremony in Calgary today with firefighters marching in memorial. Israel's ambassador to Canada says Ottawa's decision to sanction Jewish settlements in the occupied West Bank only undermines peace and will contribute to a surge in global anti-Semitism. Today, Canada joined a UK-led group of 12 nations announcing restrictions on trade with the settlements, which are illegal under international law. Israel's government has reacted by closing the British consulate in occupied East Jerusalem and banning some British MPs. Redmond Shannon reports.
1: People in many Palestinian villages say Israeli settler violence goes unchecked and unpunished, as the number of Jewish settlements and outposts across the occupied West Bank grows at a record rate. Tuesday's announcement by the British government in response to that was widely expected.
2: I can announce today that we will introduce an import ban on goods from illegal settlements in the occupied territories.
1: The strength of language may have surprised some, though.
2: The British government agrees that there is ethnic cleansing of Palestinians in areas of the West Bank, perpetrated by settler terrorists.
1: Also unexpected, the list of countries saying they will take similar actions. 10

0: other European nations and Canada.
1: Just how these actually are going to be fleshed out and developed, especially now in concert with other states, I think will be important to watch.
0: In a joint statement with the UK and France, Prime Minister Mark Carney said settlements like the proposed E1 project and settler violence pose a direct and urgent threat to a vision for peace.
2: Whoever acts against Israel, Israel will act against them.
0: Israel's foreign minister focused his ire on Britain, at least for now.
2: The Labour government is fueling this anti-Semitism.
3: The British move is morally distorted and constitutes blatant interference in the affairs of a sovereign state.
0: Gideon Saar says Israel will close down the British consulate to the Palestinian territories in occupied East Jerusalem and will ban 11 British MPs from Israel. The opposition Conservatives here in the UK have criticised the government's move, as have many British Jewish leaders, including the chief rabbi, who called it truly a dark day for British Jews. Redmond Channel Global News, London.
4: Two people were killed and at least 10 injured after Russia launched a barrage of drones and missiles at Kyiv overnight. Ukrainian authorities say the attack damaged residential buildings and civilian infrastructure across the capital, with fires reported in several districts. Ukraine's Air Force says it shot down or suppressed dozens of missiles and more than 140 drones. The strikes also hit the southern Odessa region and other parts of Ukraine. The attack comes as U.S. envoys Jared Kushner and Steve Witkoff held talks with both Moscow and Kyiv in a renewed push to end the war. As New York prepares to mark 25 years since the September 11th terror attacks, the city is releasing more than 170,000 pages of previously unseen documents about the air quality around Ground Zero. New York City's mayor, Zohran Mamdani,

0: says the file suggests city officials at the time knew conditions were unsafe despite repeated assurances to the public. Tens of thousands of people have suffered long-term health problems, including cancer, after breathing in toxic air from the collapse of the World Trade Center towers. More people have died from illnesses related to the 9/11 attacks than on the day itself. Australians could soon have control over what they see on their social media feeds.
1: We have an opportunity to shape technology for the better rather than let it shape us.
0: A proposed legislation unveiled today requires social media platforms to offer users choice over their default feed. They will be given options to either receive content recommended by algorithms or see posts from people they follow. The announcement marks the next step in the Australian government's push to improve online safety following its world-first social media ban for children. A big boost for a Calgary company helping to advance Canada's indoor agriculture industry. The push to make the industry more energy efficient ahead. Plus, construction begins on a new NATE facility focused on trades with the massive project signals and the programs that'll be offered. A reminder, you can watch Global News anytime, anywhere, whether you're on the go or at home via our Global TV app or online at globalnews.ca/live/Calgary.
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0: The federal government is investing hundreds of thousands of dollars in a Calgary startup that's developing and testing new clean technology. The hope is to make year-round indoor agriculture more energy efficient and environmentally friendly at a fraction of the cost. Craig Maumee explains.
12: The red lights you see behind me are doing more than just creating an ambiance for the workers here at Hydro Greens Produce Limited. Instead, they're part of a food initiative aimed at benefiting Canada's indoor agriculture sector. On Tuesday, the federal government announcing it's investing nearly $900,000 for Smart Grow Bioengineering Incorporated under the

0: Agricultural Clean Technology Program. They're developing a system that uses ultra-fast pulsing LED lights combined with plant sensors and artificial intelligence. As these plants grow, the sensors collect information including health and temperature. That's when AI steps in and changes the lighting to give the plants more of what they need. Its lights turn on and off too quick for the human eye to see, but it said this helps the plants use it more effectively for photosynthesis. SmartGrow believes this technology will strengthen Canadian agriculture by giving farmers a way to grow more while using less energy, lower costs, and reduce environmental impacts, while also supporting year-round growth.
1: Like other businesses across the country, indoor farm operators are facing costs, including energy, input, and plant materials. When the most essential costs running an indoor farm keep going up, we need innovation, we need solutions to help growers stay productive, profitable, and competitive.
2: The opportunity is straightforward. Produce the same crop with far less electricity, lowering operating costs and strengthening farm profitability with every harvest.
0: Hydrogreens Produce Limited, which is hosting the commercial scale trials at its greenhouses, will also be investing more than $900,000 towards the project. The government says SmartGrow is also collaborating with other farms and schools across the country, including the University of Windsor and Mastronardi Farms in Kingsville, Ontario. Craig Malmy, Global News.
3: Some sad news to pass along now about one of Calgary's most well-known historians. Harry Sanders, known to many as Harry the Historian, passed away on Sunday. Sanders grew up here in Calgary and had a lifelong passion for history. He was named the Calgary Heritage Authority's Historian Laureate in 2012, received the Calgary Award for Heritage in 2015, and was awarded the Queen Elizabeth II Platinum Jubilee Medal in 2022. Sanders was diagnosed with cancer earlier this year. He leaves behind his wife and two children. Harry Sanders was 59 years old. Strong winds and heavy rain from Hurricane Lowell are pelting Hawaii's western islands. The severe storm is passing west of the islands, but it's bringing wind gusts up to 135 kilometers an hour and could dump up to 600 millimeters of rain. The weather also triggered a tornado watch, the first one in the state's history. Hawaii's governor has closed roads, schools, and offices and called the National Guard to help with equipment and supplies.
4: It's 20 degrees out there right now. We do still have some of that cloud cover. Westerly winds between 10 and 20 kilometers per hour. Temperatures in and around the city ranging between 16 at Varsity Station and then 22 degrees at our Spruce Meadows weather station. So quite a range in temperatures just within the Calgary region. Looking across the province now, 23 up in high level, 24 in Grand Prairie. This is where the warmest temperatures were today. If you're looking in the south, 18 in Lethbridge and 21 in Medicine Hat. Temperatures throughout today, not bad for a September day, but it gets even warmer tomorrow. Take a look at that. Temperatures in central Alberta ranging between 20 and 26 degrees, 27 in Drumheller, and then southern Alberta, 19 through the Crow's Nest Pass, but 24 in Lethbridge, 25 in Medicine Hat, and 26 in Brooks. Now, we do expect winds tomorrow to be between 20 and 40 kilometers per hour in southern Alberta. Lethbridge could see winds picking up even more, gusting around 50 kilometers per hour as we make our way through the evening hours. So we do have some thunderstorms up in the northwest. We have thunderstorms to the west of Edmonton, stretching to the north of Red Deer as well. We're watching those. And then we had some weak thunderstorms rolling through the Medicine Hat area as well. So what we're keeping an eye on over the next few days, some scattered showers here and there, and then some more steady rain moves in to northern Alberta throughout Thursday, starting to sweep across the province throughout the overnight hours to the afternoon Thursday, and then Friday across even more of the province. This is also going to pull down some cooler temperatures from the north. So we'll see temperatures in the mid to low teens thanks to this. So again, that'll be sweeping through, bringing central and southern Alberta some scattered showers here and there. You see that in the forecast for Thursday. Only a high of 11 in Banff, 14 in Red Deer. Lethbridge and Medicine Hat hanging on to those 20-degree temperatures on Thursday, but both dropping to the mid-teens come Friday. All right, here's a look at the next 7 days. It does hurt a little bit. So 24 degrees tomorrow, but 13 on Thursday, 11 degrees on Friday, 12 and overcast on Saturday, 13 on Sunday, 14 Monday and then dropping to 11 on Tuesdays with

0: some scattered showers. Some areas across the province on Tuesday, especially to the south of us, could only see single-digit daytime highs.
1: A mutually beneficial trade agreement between Canada and the United States is possible.
2: Optimism and uncertainty. As counter tariffs on American goods take effect, Prime Minister Mark Carney is hopeful for a trade deal with Washington, but warns of tough times ahead. Also ahead, some Alberta landowners are going to court over what they call chronic underfunding of cleaning up orphan wells. A look at the lawsuit that alleges the AER is violating the Oil and Gas Conservation Act.
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1: Worth of American goods and the trade fight between Canada and the U.S. has just escalated again. Trump took to social media threatening to shut Canadian products out of major U.S. government purchasing program. And there's still no sign the two countries are any closer to a deal. Mackenzie Gray has more on how we got here.
2: Good gracious, this place is spacious.
3: Canadian pride manifesting in a unique way.
4: It's a party in Canada, eh?
3: Riffing off a Miley Cyrus song, an interesting opener before BC Premier David Eby announcing a new provincial slogan.
5: Welcome to BC, Canada. Strong, proud, and never the 51st state. Sorry.
3: Those threats revived by Donald Trump in recent weeks, and the day after Canadian counter-tariffs came into place, a new threat, saying Canadian products won't be purchased with U.S. government contracts unless Canada restores full and fair reciprocity for American farmers and companies. Those schedules account for more than $50 billion a year. That threat would match most provinces who banned awarding contracts to U.S. companies, but the president's post not backed up with any official details, similar to recent threats like a 50% tariff on Canadian cars, wanting to increase the value of the Canadian dollar, and most recently saying Bombardier planes won't be allowed to be sold into the U.S., despite a large American footprint.
6: It's an important company for Canada and the U.S., and we're looking to find a way through this.
3: Social media, also the only place Mark Carney commented Tuesday, not taking questions or holding a press conference.
7: Canada has consistently proposed long-term partnerships, while the U.S. has too often demanded short-term transactions.
3: Not finding a deal leading to $27.6 billion in Canadian counter-tariffs officially in place at 12:01 a.m. Eastern. Motorcycles from Pennsylvania, farm equipment from Illinois, and trains from California. Just some of the over 600 U.S. items now tariffed.
8: Prime Minister needs to stop campaigning and start governing.
3: Tariffs that Treasury Secretary Scott Bessent said won't have any impact on the U.S. economy.
8: If I were the Canadians, I'd be careful because they wanted the benefits of being a state without being a state.
3: New tariffs in Saskatchewan also came into place on Tuesday, a 50% levy on U.S. alcohol. Now leaving Alberta as the only province to have no retaliatory actions against the U.S. Mackenzie Gray, Global News, Ottawa.
1: President Trump's trade war with Canada could take center stage as Republicans gather in Dallas for an unusual midterm convention this week. The tariffs give Trump a chance to double down on his America First message. But as Reggie Cicchini explains, it could also put vulnerable Republicans on the defensive.
9: The message this week is America First, but behind the political speeches in Dallas lies a trade war that's hitting close to home. Donald Trump's tariffs on Canadian goods and Canada's response are putting the economy, prices, and the relationship with America's largest trading partner squarely in the spotlight. And for Republicans heading into the midterms, the question is whether the tariff fight will energize voters or give Democrats an opening.
10: I would say is that no matter what shade of red you are, we're all Republican and we all believe in the same things. It's time to come together. This is the point of the midterm convention.
9: The two-day rally will give the party an opportunity to highlight what it sees as accomplishments, despite polls showing Republicans at risk of losing control of at least the House. And Trump's net disapproval is twice what it was in 2018, which may be a reason some prominent lawmakers are skipping out, with many simply saying it didn't fit their schedule. But the reality is, the economy remains the biggest issue, and Trump's tariff war with Canada could cost American families $1,100 a year.
11: High prices are directly hitting the pocketbook of consumers. So consumers and voters in the U.S. may not be thinking about tariffs directly, but they are thinking about prices, and it puts them, sort of off their feed. They're willing to look at alternatives they wouldn't normally look at, and that's particularly the case for white, low-income, high school-educated Trump voters in the Midwest.
9: Donald Trump is not on the ballot this November, but he's trying to make this about himself and his policies, but there's a risk it backfires. Canada is the second largest trading partner in the world to Texas, and Ottawa's retaliation to Trump's tariffs could hit this state hard, putting it into the top 10 for taking the biggest impact. Reggie Cicchini, Global News, Dallas.
1: Calgary City Council is seeking provincial intervention, and a ward councillor is now apologizing for leaking a trove of confidential preliminary budget documents.
12: I apologize for breaking the rules, but I would do it again. I felt I would.

0: in a position of choosing between what was right and what was a rule built to contain narratives.
1: City Council holding a special meeting today to talk about the leak. The preliminary budget documents obtained by Global News showed a significant property tax increase would be needed to pay for all of the funding requests now before Council. Ward 14 Councillor Landon Johnston claimed to have leaked the confidential documents. But the city's legal department says after the province removed the code of conduct, City Council is limited on the actions it can take to sanction the councillor. Instead, Council voted to send a letter to the province to look into the matter. A provincial business group says it's concerned about the impact separation talks could have on the local economy. The Business Council of Alberta says it supports the Canadian Confederation because economic certainty needs to be protected. Eric Bay has more.
2: The Business Council of Alberta says it will be helping people understand what's at stake and consider the implications of separation ahead of the referendum vote. The organization is making the case Alberta's strongest path to long-term prosperity is through staying in Canada. The BCA says there are what it calls legitimate issues between Alberta and Ottawa. It lists major project approvals, federal policy, and investment as some of the main concerns. But the council says certainty needs protecting and argues the current situation makes it hard to invest, hire, and plan.
3: The ultimate factors that will determine whether separation is a positive or negative are largely, if not entirely, out of Alberta's control. We really want Albertans to be conscious of that and to think about that as they head to the polls and cast their vote on October 19th.

0: and that not cleaning these orphaned wells can cause environmental and health issues. Oil and gas wells are deemed orphaned when an energy company becomes insolvent, defunct, or unable to meet safety requirements and have to close their sites. One of the landowners affected by this, Dwight Popowich, says it took 8 years for a well on his property near Two Hills to be classified as orphaned and could take another 10 years to reclaim it.
1: Over those 8 years, that well on my land, really, if I would have had a problem out there, who was I supposed to call? And every one of those sites is supposed to have a safety plan with it. Should something go wrong, they're supposed to notify everybody around this well site that, hey, maybe you better evacuate. Who is going to do that if there's nobody in charge?
0: The orphaned well levy for the current fiscal year is just over $154 million, and the Well Association claims cleanup costs could surpass $1.6 billion. Latest numbers estimate the number of orphaned wells in the province at 7,300 in need of decommissioning and another 9,000 in need of reclamation. The AER declined to comment on the legal challenge today, but an earlier statement said that the increase in funding will help address the growing number across the province. The next Calgary Stampede is still 10 months away, but if you want to toss your cowboy hat into the ring in the hopes of becoming Stampede royalty, the time to apply is now. What this year's princesses have to say about the job. Plus, it's not the safest place to roughhouse, but luckily drivers were kind enough to bow to the Bears. We'll show you where this was ahead.
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0: Time for some good news now. And if Dallas, if you ever thought about being the Stampede royalty, your chance to apply is now. We've aged out.
1: I think the window has passed for me.
0: It has passed for both of us. But you know what? Applications for the 2027 Stampede Royalty are open, but will close soon. So these are big jobs, with the royalty attending hundreds of community and Stampede events as ambassadors of the Calgary Stampede, sharing and celebrating Western heritage. This year's princesses joined Global News Morning today, telling all hopeful

0: future royalty, that it's well worth it.
1: Just do it. It's so exciting. And the contest itself has so much growth. It's a month long and you're doing so many different things, horsemanship, public speaking, meeting so many incredible people. And in that month alone, you experience so much growth. So regardless of the outcome, you come out of it a winner. So I would just, if you're thinking about it, just put your name in.
2: You do so many things that are like so door opening and so much fun. And it's things that I didn't think as a contestant I would get to experience. And it's just so much fun.
0: Sarah and Reagan have been such great ambassadors, really, for our entire city. Applications for the 2027 First Nations Princess closes September 18th. Applications for the 2027 Calgary Stampede Princess close October 1st. And you can find more information at calgarystampede.com. So very exciting. I get to work with these two ladies on the public speaking side of things as I'm on the Stampede Royalty Committee. And I love it so much. So apply. Get your name in.
3: They are so busy, but they love it. So that's yeah.
0: And both of those closing dates coming up for the First Nations Princess Contest and for the Calgary Stampede Princess Contest. So it is a mouthful.
3: It
0: they do so well.
3: And we like to think about Stampede all year round.
0: Yes,
3: that's what we do. How about this? Some remarkable video from Northwest BC showing two bears playing in the middle of a highway. Sharon Burke from the Sled Shack in Stewart filmed this video along Highway 37A.

0: which runs between Stewart and Meziadin Junction. Drivers on the road stopped their vehicles. That's a good idea. To watch the bears in action, don't get out of your vehicles.
1: No.
0: Give them some room to have fun. Bears are common in that area. The community is next to the Fish Creek Bear Viewing Area in Hyder, Alaska. So a nice snapshot. Video taken safely from inside the vehicle, which is a common reminder for those closer to home in Banff National Park as well.
1: Oh, even along Highway 93, there's a reason why that speed limit is only 90. It's because those bears, they come out of nowhere sometimes.
0: And the mountain goats.
1: And the mountain goats.
0: The moose.
1: So, slow down.
0: All right, if you've got a good news story you'd like to share with us, you can email us, calgaryviewers@globalnews.ca.
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0: Well, how about this beautiful weather window shot? Oh, did you see the Northern Lights over the weekend? I did not. I missed them, but I'm so grateful for all of the great photos we've been getting. This one from Tyler Bacon, taken up in Cold Lake, Alberta. Thank you so much, Tyler, for sharing your photos. You can send them over to calgaryweather@globalnews.ca. Okay, here's a look across parts of the province. Temperature is quite nice as we make our way through the supper hour. Seeing a bit of cloud cover in some areas like Edmonton and Calgary, but more sunshine for you down in Lethbridge, and Banff is looking quite busy as well. No wonder. I mean, 20 degrees right now in Banff. Let's talk about the hot spot and cold spot across our province. So Ryecroft, Alberta, which is actually just to the north of Grand Prairie, 25 degrees, our hot spot for today. Our cold spot, Willow Creek, which is through Jasper National Park, -1, our cold spot. So let's talk frost. I know we don't want to, but let's talk frost because we are nearing our first day of frost. Usually, on average, we typically see September 18th is usually our first frosty morning. And it's not that far off. Edmonton, September 10th. Red Deer, your average first day of frost is September 12th. And then it's earlier, of course, through the Rockies, which just makes sense. A little bit later, Medicine Hat, your average first day of frost is September 25th. Lethbridge, yours is September 17th. So time to start thinking about what plants need to be covered when we do see those frosty conditions, which we could see as we make our way through the weekend and into next week as we watch that low pressure system over in the Pacific starting to push moisture and cooler temperatures into the province. The Calgary Fire Department is honoring its own today as firefighters, city officials and families gather to remember those who made the ultimate sacrifice.

0: 84 Calgary firefighters who died in the line of duty or from illnesses linked to their service. Mayor Jeremy Farkas and members of City Council joined the tribute, honoring a legacy of courage, service, and sacrifice.
1: To the families here today, Calgary remembers your loved ones. We remember their courage. We remember their service. 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
2: To the families of the fallen, I know there are no words that can truly ease the pain that you carry, but I hope it is lightened somewhat by the fact that we carry a piece of that pain with you.
0: This year, three new names will be added to the list of the fallen. A quarter of a century after the 9/11 attacks, some first responders are just coming out now asking for support. 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

0: 25 years after the September 11th attacks, first responders and survivors are still grappling with the effects on their mental health. In fact, some are just now coming forward for treatment. Bradley Blackburn spoke to one responder about her journey.
1: On September 11th, Doris Sheehan was heading to work at the World Trade Center.
2: My bus was running late. We came out of the tunnel and the first plane hit.
1: After the towers fell, she had a job to do. As an employee with Verizon, she was part of the team trying to reconnect critical communication systems, working amid smoldering rubble for months.
2: Just doing and running and taking care of things.
1: She suffers with chronic respiratory conditions from exposure to toxic dust and debris. But it wasn't until a few years ago that she realized she was having other effects from the severe trauma she experienced.
2: You think you're alone. You think, am I the only one that can't go out on 9/11? Am I the only one that won't go on a bus? I was at the end. I couldn't help myself anymore.
1: Dr. Sandra Lowe is the medical director of the Mount Sinai World Trade Center Mental Health Program. She says more responders are just now coming to terms with the fact that they need help for more than just their physical health.
3: It tends to be last on the list, which is a real shame, because whenever you delay treatment for any condition,

0: it becomes more complex.
1: More than 16,000 have a certified mental health condition among those currently enrolled in the World Trade Center Health Program.
0: We have patients with PTSD plus major depressive disorder, anxiety disorders. A lot of people develop substance use disorder because for a long time that was the only way they could manage their symptoms, their nightmares, their insomnia.
1: It's been 6 years since Sheehan sought treatment for her PTSD.
2: I had all of those years of those thoughts and visions to myself. And I'm not alone anymore.
1: She hopes more people can get the help they need. Bradley Blackburn, CBS News, New York.
3: Burial teams in eastern Congo say they have hit their physical and mental limit as the death toll from the ongoing Ebola outbreak continues to rise. Workers have faced heavy backlash from locals as families are unable to attend funerals. Experts warn that the remains of deceased victims retain high levels of the active virus, posing a significant risk for further transmission during burials. Funeral restrictions have led to several attacks against the teams responsible for handling these bodies.

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0: All right, here's a look at the next 10 days. So tomorrow's beautiful, 24 degrees, but then you really see temperatures crash and into the teens Thursday through the end of the week, through the weekend. Next week is looking a bit cooler as well. Normally this time of year, we should see our daytime highs around 18. Pretty unexpected sight in a couple of North Edmonton neighborhoods early this morning. A bear was roaming residential streets and it was captured on surveillance video. Joel Gottlieb has the story.
1: A surprise sighting for a number of people living in North Edmonton.
2: I was just flabbergasted. I couldn't believe that was actually happening. We saw a little black bear just walking down our yard and past our vehicles and then down the road.
1: Global News received a number of videos that show what appears to be a small black bear walking through the streets of Edmonton's Cumberland neighborhood in the early morning hours of Tuesday. Megan Hamilton is still processing what she saw on her home's security camera.
2: How did he get here? Where did he come from? You know, just confused more than anything.
1: People from two neighborhoods, Cumberland and Kenosha, report seeing a bear roaming around after midnight Tuesday. This woman woke up to howling sounds around midnight.
3: I got up to see what the fuss was about, and I saw a coyote chasing a bear into our cul-de-sac. And then I just watched it kind of cruise back and forth through the cul-de-sac, checking out people's yards.
1: Experts say it's not uncommon to see bears in city limits. In June of 2015, a black bear was spotted several times in Edmonton's River Valley near downtown.
4: They come up the River Valley. And that area up in the northwest is right close to Lois Hole Provincial Park and the Sturgeon River. And there's

0: lots of good bear habitat.
1: And this is the time of year when bears are busy foraging, preparing for hibernation. In a statement to Global News, the province says Edmonton Police Service reported several sightings between midnight and 1:30 a.m. Tuesday. There have been no reports of aggressive behavior, property damage, or access to attractants.
2: It didn't seem like it was aggressive or anything, so I just hope that, you know, it's taken care of and finds a better place to be.
1: There are no reports of anybody coming face-to-face with the bear, and no word on where the bear is now. Fish and wildlife officials have been notified. Joel Gottlieb, Global News.
3: Yes, we like the bears from afar. We like to enjoy them in the wilderness where they belong. Thank you for watching Global News Hour at 6. Global News is back at 11. Have a good night.
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6: This is Global News. I'm Brenda Neufeld. Partly cloudy and 20 degrees at 7 o'clock. U.S. President Donald Trump is ramping up the trade war after Canada imposed retaliatory duties on the U.S. He signed five executive orders to take effect later this month, which will completely bar the import of certain Canadian goods, including motorcycles and alcohol. It comes after Ottawa's tariffs, a response to the 50% duties Washington hit Canada with last month, took effect just after midnight. Trump also posted on social media today he is directing his government to remove all Canadian origin products from government procurement in the U.S. Earlier today, Prime Minister Mark Carney warned Canada's pivot away from the U.S. will come at a cost, but says the alternative would be far worse. The city of Calgary is facing the prospect of hundreds of millions of dollars in added costs due to the Canada and U.S. tariffs. City estimates show our tariff exposure is between $315 and $466 million on about $5.3 billion in contracts. Transit, the Green Line, and specialized vehicles like fire trucks face the most significant tariff exposure, and much of the impact is due to Canada's retaliatory tariffs. Mayor Jeremy Farkas says this is going to add a new wrinkle to budget debate this fall.
7: This sticker shock really forces council to leave no stone unturned. And definitely as we're going into the budget debate in November, if, for example, these costs remain in effect, it will impact the City of Calgary's project priorities.
6: Farkas plans to write a letter seeking support for a federal remittance program to help municipalities with higher costs due to tariffs. A city committee has rejected two elevated options for the Green Line downtown, recommending that council choose a street-level alignment. The route of choice would run along 10th Avenue and stop at a station between 1st and 2nd Street Southwest. The other two options were very unpopular with downtown businesses, not to mention more expensive. But this alignment does not turn north like the other two and has raised concerns about future connections to North Central Calgary. Ward 4's DJ Kelly says that has to be the next priority.
8: We spent $6 billion getting to the southeast and $0 getting to the north. It's time that we take a look at what an upgraded BRT experience would look like as a bridge to an eventual Green Line to the north at some point in the future when other funding opportunities arrive.
6: Now the Green Line heads to City Council as a whole for final say on the downtown alignment. The owners of a private landfill that caught fire in southeast Calgary this weekend want investigators to look into the possibility of arson. The fire was sparked Sunday at Eco Recycling, and crews spent more than 24 hours putting it out. Eco's president says he's asked fire investigators to look at whether the blaze was deliberately set. But Alex Kwan with Calgary Fire says this type of incident doesn't usually warrant that investigation.
9: When it's waste and recycling materials on fire, that essentially carries like a $0 loss. So fire investigators don't automatically get called out for these.
6: It's at least the third fire at the site since 2019. And earlier this year, residents spoke out about a growing pile of trash on the other side of that landfill. The city took action in that case, and it has been reduced. The Calgary Fire Department honored its own today as firefighters, city officials, and families gathered to remember those who made the ultimate sacrifice. Members of the department marched from Mawata Armory to the municipal building to recognize the 85 Calgary firefighters who have died over the years in the line.

0: line of duty or from illness linked to their service. The mayor was among those who joined the tribute, honoring a legacy of courage, service, and sacrifice.
1: But to the families here today, Calgary remembers your loved ones. We remember their courage. We remember their service. And remember what that service cost all of you.
0: Captain Lauren Howes, Lieutenant Ronald Randon, and Deputy Chief Elton Mathers were added to the monument today. They all died due to job-related cancers. The province is going to make it easier for Albertans to renew their driver's licenses after a summer surge in demand. In July, Alberta began issuing licenses and ID cards that also feature healthcare numbers and a citizenship marker. There was a 33% increase in people renewing their licenses compared to the same time last year. Service Alberta Minister Dale Nally says registries will now accept passports that have been expired for less than 1 year as a valid proof of citizenship. Environment Canada Calgary weather, partly cloudy tonight, slight chance of a shower down to 11. Tomorrow, sunny and 24. Thursday, showers and a high of 15. It's 20 degrees. Breaking news when it happens. Our next scheduled news at 7:30. I'm Brenda Neufeld.
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4: And Jock away this week. Mark Steven filling in as Jock is away. We're back to work after the long weekend. And we'll be checking in for the next four nights about what's going on in the big wide world. As you might expect, a heavy dose of football tonight. Stampeder GM and head coach Dave Dickinson to join us. Football insider Glenn Suter. And we'll get to those momentarily. But a lot of people do want to talk about the Stampeders game. I understand it. An 18-point lead became a 10-point loss. At times, the Stampeders were dominant. They frustrated Cody Fajardo. In fact, early in the game, it looked like Fajardo was playing his first game. You knew that would last, of course, and it didn't. The Stampeders had a really strong second quarter offensively, but outside of that, not a lot of things went well offensively. So the situation is the Calgary Stampeders are 5-7. It was not a great loss. However, teams ahead of them are 6-6. But they're really at an inflection point right now, and here's why. Under the right combination of circumstances this weekend, the Stampeders, the BC Lions, and Winnipeg can all be 6-7. But under the wrong combination of circumstances, the Stampeders could find themselves two games back with 5 to go. It's a tough situation. And the Stampeders have got to find a way out when they go to Edmonton. And that will be on Saturday. We'll have the pregame show at 3:30. We're going to check in with Dave right after this important timeout. I got some other thoughts right after this break.
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10: 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There are some who prefer to think small and hold us back. Like Alberta's NDP leader who called a West Coast pipeline a pipe dream. Or the NDP federal leader who called it nation burning. 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Danielle Smith and the UCP, getting the job done.
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8: And it is Mark and Dave here. Jock is away this week, and then we got some changes next week, which we'll get into a little later on the program. Well, the Stampeder players had the day off today. They've got a practice tomorrow, a full practice on Thursday, then off to Edmonton. Wasn't an off day for the coaches, though, as they try to assess Monday and prep for Saturday. A chance to review, a chance to look at things. The Stamps General Manager, Head Coach Dave Dickinson joining us. Dave, thank you very much for joining us. You've had a chance to review about 24 hours after the fact. What are some things you picked up and some things you'd like to change heading to Edmonton?
9: Well, you know, you're always, the fourth quarter is hard to overlook because, as you said, I think 25-7, we outplayed it. Team that's first in our division for 45 minutes, and then they took it to us in the fourth quarter. So we're just trying to figure out. I can't bolt a lot of things about our team, but there's certainly penalties, fundamentals, you know, tackling, ball security. You know, why are we letting ourselves down in the fourth quarter? And you know, can we generate any positivity from that game? We are certainly a team that took it on the chin. Came in today and in the locker room, the guys definitely, we felt that loss.
8: Mm-hmm. Well, he certainly did. Is there, you know, upstairs and then in our post-game show, a lot of people felt the fumble when Clark Barnes caught a ball and let it go was maybe the turning point. Is that how you see it, or was it maybe a different moment when you sensed that things were starting to shift in Edmonton's favor?
9: Well, looking at it, I mean, yeah, that's certainly a big play. Clark had a pretty good game. Had a double move touchdown and did some good things, but yes, a critical mistake. You know, we kind of bottled up the run all game, played great against the run, and then we had multiple guys misranking on a 50-yard run. I mean, he only had 48 yards rushing in the game. He had 50 on one carry, and then you know, even our special teams, we played well. You know, but when we needed the most, he knocked off a 34-yard return, and we missed, you know, five or six tackles on that. So there's lots of things we think we could have been better. Offensively, we only got one first down in the fourth quarter. That's just not going to win games.
8: Penalties, you mentioned that. You'd really sliced your penalty total.

0: totals down to next to nothing over the last five or so games, Dave. But you ended up with 13, and a lot of those were just discipline and frustration. Did maybe the Elks get under the skin of some of your guys?
1: Oh, yeah, I think so. I looked at it, and I understand why. It was probably the most after-the-whistle BS holding I've ever seen in the CFL. And where the problem is, you can't change that. So by losing your poise and throwing a punch or doing something stupid, you're not getting a holding call anyway. So, we just got to be better. We understand it. It was a game, though, that definitely it was a street fight. I thought we were winning it for three quarters, and then they got the best of us big time in the fourth quarter.
0: Dave, on the topic of penalties, there's probably only so much you can say, but I'm going to talk about one that wasn't called. It was Nick Anderson with a hit on Vernon Adams. I'll just say this. Did you refer that to the league today? Because from the vantage point of an awful lot of people, it looked like a shot that merited disqualification.
1: Well, I mean, it was called, so that was, they look at it. I did ask for an explanation. I sent all my plays in today. I just said, explain your thought process. I've seen other roughing the quarterbacks where he barely gets hit with the same amount of yards. You know, to me, it's more about the top of the helmet and sliding and all that. You just can't hit anybody with your head down looking at the ground at the top of your helmet. I will say that Nick played well and God, played well in that game. So that was a penalty. He took his 15 and moved on.
0: Yeah, he had 12 tackles. He certainly was a force during the game, unquestionably about that. But you mentioned, 108 yards in the second quarter from Vernon Adams. You were in charge in that second quarter, but the second half just didn't have the productivity, especially in the fourth quarter. Is it all on him? He's the quarterback, the most visible guy. Were there other elements of the offense that just weren't clicking? Because, as you say, a one first down just isn't going to win you many games.
1: Yeah, I mean, takes it personal, we all do. There was a couple throws there that were really close, but they tipped them, or we couldn't make a contested catch. And obviously, there's probably some reads we'd like to get back as well. We just two and out the majority of our deals. Yeah, we only got the big one was the first series of the fourth quarter. We pop off a great return by Tyreek McAllister, and we're on a 30-35 yard line. 25-14. You know, you really feel like if you could put some momentum and get a touchdown there, you had a chance to really put them in a tough situation. They stopped us. We did make our field goal, but we didn't take back the momentum. And then they were able to drive down and score and put us on our heels.
0: Dave, you mentioned the players were in there. They're kind of in shock and felt personally. Is that maybe your biggest challenge, is to get them back up in the sense of not replaying that game as you go to Edmonton for another vital game? Because it was certainly a heartbreaking loss.
1: Yeah, I mean, I've been a part of a heartbreaking Labor Day game back in 2000. Lost in overtime on a 3rd-and-1 quarterback sneak. Mike McCoy, that might have been 99. But then we went back up there and we did take care of business and played well. This is a tough one because, yeah, the recency, we didn't play well at all the last 15 minutes. And for our guys, we just have to make sure we look in the mirror, and coaches, and find a way to be better. And doesn't have to be necessarily like everybody has to be like 50% better, but everybody's got to be better. And give ourselves another chance to win and hopefully get better as a team.
0: Didn't I notice some players limping at times off the field? How would you assess your health coming out of that game, Dave?
1: Yeah, we got beat up, and that played a role in it. Definitely, we have a lot of guys that are certainly going to be challenged to play. We got pretty good depth, but certainly we lost a couple at certain positions. We were already light at D-line. I thought definitely that we definitely, the receiving core is our deepest spot, but we were beat up there too. Offensive line, we had an injury in practice this week, so we went back to McKean Coley there, who did battle hard, but we got to be better there. So as a group, we know we got a good team, but our health is a little bit of a concern.
0: All right, let's just check in with some texts we've got here and a couple of questions and comments as well. And Dave, let's get to

0: this one first. With Adams having so many problems in the fourth quarter, did you think about putting Love in?
1: No. So, you know, it's a team game, and we weren't running the ball that well, and I didn't think our protection was terrible, but, you know, I didn't see a lot of guys open either. So just tried to, you know, hope he could find his groove and lead us to that victory, and weren't able to do it.
0: All right, another question here. This may be more for Jeremy O'Day than you, but I'll just point blank ask. Gentleman says here, with Saskatchewan having trouble with kickers, do you think they're going to sign Jude McAdamy?
1: Oh, yeah, that's probably for sure. We're happy with the kickers, and again, Renee kicked well, and you know, into the wind, both kickers kicked well. You know, you can kind of, for us, we're very confident. We'll handle it if it happens, but very confident in our kickers.
0: Yeah, and just really quickly, if Saskatchewan or somebody else, or you could do it to another team, what happens when you go after a player on the practice roster? You say, I absolutely need this guy because I'm short at whatever position. What do you do, or what does somebody do to you to put in a claim on a practice roster player?
1: Yeah, I mean, we got, I think last year someone tried to claim Mark Bassett. I mean, we've got ways to handle it. And we also talk to the player, and you know, they feel they've got a, they like it here and they want to be part of our team, they ultimately can make a choice. But there's always ways to protect your guys. And that's basically, we'll see if it happens. I mean, certainly that's in their court as well. Not in ours. We like our kickers.
0: Yeah, fair enough. Just using it as a general example, because as you say, you got beaten up. Maybe you're going to need some players from elsewhere. I don't know, but that's a whole separate issue. Let's see. We got Evan here. Evan, you want to jump in for a minute and speak to the coach?
2: Hey, Mark and coach. Just driving on the 401 in Ontario. I watched the game in Montreal yesterday, and I have a question for the coach, but I just want to say, when I saw that hit on Vernon Adams as a neutral fan who's been playing the league for 50 years, that was definitely a 25-yard penalty and with an intent to injure disqualification.
0: Bingo.
2: There's absolutely no doubt about that. Anyways, what I want to ask, coach, was when you have such a short week to prepare, what kind of things do you just not worry about, like how do you prepare in a short week for the rematch?
1: So what we do is we usually have a long week going into it, is we'll carry like a double game plan, and we'll decide which we're going to hold, and you know, not all the plays are necessary. If you need them, you use them, but the players, you can't really have like a 100-120 play, like, and kind of introduce the ideas. And then you hold certain plays and you hope to use them the next week, and I'm sure they'll do the same.
0: Yeah. All right. So, yeah, you have to basically make it just like, treat it almost like an extended halftime, Evan. It's kind of a different situation. Mark wants to jump in, not me, but the other. Mark, how are you?
3: Good. How are you guys?
0: Good.
3: Yeah. So, I know every loss this year has been such a gut punch. I can only imagine what it's like for the team. But if you take step back with your emotion, logically you come into this home and home, you're hoping to get a split. So the split is still on the table, so we got to just focus on that. But I also wanted to say, to coach, how is it looking? Is Reggie Begelton going to play next week? Because I really think not only his production, but his leadership, and in you know, a moment like this, a guy like that can really give the team something as far as a spark. And also, how did the new guy Mims grade out for us?
0: The defensive lineman, yeah. Okay, good questions.
1: Okay, so I'll start out with Reggie. You know, he's had a few setbacks. In fact, you know, quite a few little procedures on his knee, unfortunately, since he's got here. But he is trending better, and you know, I'm certainly would like to get him in, and I'm hoping that his health will allow that soon, but I'm just not sure when that'll be. And then, help me out. Sorry,
0: Mims, number 50, the defensive lineman.
1: Oh, on our D line. Yeah. Well, we kind of played, we played with two new D linemen, I mean, he didn't play a ton, but gave us a little bit of action on pass rush. You know, we were hoping to have a little more speed, and you know, and I felt like Cody actually still, you know, he made us look, he got away from us too often. We were hoping to sometimes have like three DNs out there to rush the passer so that if he did escape out of the pocket,

0: we would certainly have a chance to chase him down. That was the thinking, having a few more fast defensive ends. You know, we did stop the run pretty good, and we were able to get our speed on the field, but Cody was still able to get out and make a lot of plays with his legs. Certainly, in order to beat them, we're going to have to stop that.
1: Yeah, I tell you, I can only imagine how frustrating it is for the guys on defense. But up in the stands, it drives you nuts when you see him do that bootleg where he fakes it inside and then pulls it around the corner. It's like Ricky Ray used to do that back in the day, and just drove you nuts. I can only imagine how frustrating it is for the D.
0: Yeah, and it's an ad lib, and Vernon did it early. We actually had some of those good plays early, too. It's just, you know, if the defensive ends spike inside, somebody in the interior has to wrap outside. And, you know, and Cody's fast, Vernon's fast. But I did think he made certainly some plays that really challenged our defense. And, you know, one time he got out in a cover zero, which just means we brought everybody. We did not keep our gap integrity. We also rushed past the quarterback. That's another thing we're trying to do, is that our defensive ends or anyone rushing, you don't want to go past and you want to retrace and put the brakes on. And I didn't think we did a good enough job at that either.
1: Well, let's keep the faith. I am. Good luck on Saturday, Coach.
2: Well, that's good, Mark. Thank you very much. And Dave, just before we go, yes, listen, it was a devastating loss. I'm not trying to sugarcoat what's going on here. It was a tough, tough break and an opportunity missed. Having said that, you're still one game behind these teams. Everybody plays on Saturday. Best case scenario, when you guys get home on Saturday night, you got three teams tied at 6-7 and still very much in things. So a tough situation. Don't want to minimize it, but it's still right there in front of you.
0: Yeah, and we've showed up every game. Our guys are playing hard. We just got to understand there's a winning formula, and we got to start making those plays in the fourth quarter.
2: All right. Well, Dave, thank you very much for stopping by. As I say, a very short week. We're off to Edmonton, 5 o'clock kickoff, 3:30 pregame show on Saturday, and look forward to catching you up with you on the trip to Edmonton.
0: Sounds good, Mark.
2: Okay.
0: Take care.
2: Dave Dickinson joining us, the general manager and head coach. There's the thoughts. You had a chance to talk to him. And again, I'm not trying to sugarcoat this. That was a bad loss, okay? They went from 18 up to 10 down. But they're going to have to find a way to shake it off. But they could all be 6-7. But under the wrong combination of circumstances, BC, Winnipeg could be 7-6. Stampeders could be two games behind, 5-8. That'll be tough. Two games back, five games to play. We'll see. We're going to take a timeout and check in with another expert, Glenn Suter, on Sports Talk after this.
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14: This is Global News. I'm Brenda Neufeld. Partly cloudy and 20 degrees at 7:30. U.S. President Donald Trump is ramping up retaliation against Canada, banning imports of goods like booze and motorcycles later this month. He also announced on social media he's directing his government to remove all Canadian origin products from its procurement plans. The city of Calgary says Canada and U.S. tariffs and counter-tariffs could result in hundreds of millions of dollars in added costs for a number of city projects. City estimates show our tariff exposure is between $315 and $466 million on about $5.3 billion in contracts. There are concerns about how tariffs will impact the upcoming four-year budget and any potential tax increase. A city committee is recommending council choose a street-level alignment along 10th Avenue for the Green Line into downtown. It's the least expensive of the three options and the only one that isn't elevated. It now heads to council as a whole for a final vote. The province says registries will now accept passports expired for less than a year as a valid proof of citizenship for driver's licenses. There's been a surge in demand for the province's new license and ID cards, which include healthcare numbers and a citizenship marker. Environment Canada Calgary weather, partly cloudy tonight, a slight chance of showers and a low of 11 degrees. Tomorrow, mainly sunny, a high of 24. Thursday, showers and 15. Friday, a chance of showers up to 13 degrees. Saturday, cloudy and 11. And Sunday, a mix of sun and cloud and 16. Right now, it's 20. Breaking news when it happens. Our next scheduled news at 8. I'm Brenda Neufeld.
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2: Jock away this week. Mark Steven here sitting in. We'll be here Tuesday, Wednesday, Thursday, and Friday. Edmonton. There we go. Looking forward to that. It's going to be a fantastic crowd from what I hear. Weather will be better than it was here. Well, that was Labor Day is usually so sunny and bright. And by the fourth quarter, it was kind of a rainy, miserable day. But hats off to those that celebrated. I saw an awful lot of rain ponchos. A lot of people wanted to stay in the stands and watch the game. So there you go. Just got off, we just had Dave Dickinson on. I don't know about you. He sounded a little drained and a little forlorn right now. I think he realizes that, the time is running out. The Stampeders have the final third of the season coming up, just six games remaining. Well, if he needs something to take his mind off of the game and everything, he can watch as much TV as humanly possible on Saturday. The CFL has a quadruple header. Not one, not back-to-back, not a triple header. Every team will be on TV, save for Hamilton, who has the bye week. The game's in our time zone, 11:02, Stampeder game at 5, which of course you'll be listening here to. And then the late game is Montreal at BC at 8. So that is kind of cool to stretch out the day. Let's see, 11A to about 11P football. I'm up for it. I'm in. I can tell you that. To Glenn Suter. So Glenn, are you like an air traffic controller? Which game of those four do you get?
1: Yeah, I'm going to be doing the game here at home for me, BC. Okay. So I got the Montreal-BC rematch, which I'm excited about, but
17: you know, when you look at what happened on Labor Day with the Stamps,
2: yeah,
17: the great game in

0: overtime with Saskatchewan Winnipeg, that rematch is going to be quite the matchup. And, you know, just how short Zach Kolaris was in the postgame interviews. I don't know if you saw that, but he was very short with the media, very upset, which is it's not normal for him.
1: No, I agree.
0: Just a lot of interesting storylines, Mark. So it'll be, I don't think anyone doing any one of these games saying, hey, I got a good matchup.
1: I would say so. I'm wondering if the day is going to come, you know, where maybe they play a game like 1 Eastern in Toronto, then 7 in Hamilton. You guys have the same crew doing two games 40 miles apart. Jeez, it sounds like a plan anyway. But I don't know.
0: Well, you know, you never know. Yeah, you never know. Although we have 21 less games next year.
1: Yeah,
0: as far as
1: very good point.
0: Goes.
1: Yeah, that's right.
0: So we'll see, yeah.
1: All right, enough about the television industry. We got that out of the way. And let's get right to that great game in Saskatchewan. Glenn, just a few things that might be a strong candidate for game of the year with the excitement, the drama, the back and forth. Just your thoughts in that crazed stadium in Regina.
0: Yeah, I thought it was as loud as I've heard it as a broadcaster. And we have the windows open up in the broadcast booth, and I'm always sort of trying to gauge just how crazy the crowd is, especially when we get the big ones in different cities. Winnipeg's been excellent for that over the years, but it was as loud as I've heard it. And in fact, I think, Mark, it actually, I mean, you'd have to ask Zach, but I think it was messing a little bit with their offensive communication. They were having some issues. They took a couple time counts. I know they called one timeout because they weren't organized, or at least couldn't communicate the play when they really didn't want to late in the fourth quarter. So it was truly the 13th man that gets the assist on that. That's the first thing that jumps out. I think the other thing might be that the Riders have won games and have been pretty decimated with injuries. And I think the way they've overcome those injuries has been pretty impressive. Other teams have done this in the past, but That's impressive when Adele Duncan Busby gets 160 yards on 10 catches or whatever he had and makes one of the most acrobatic over-the-shoulder catches I've seen all year. And he's like a backup kind of receiver that's been forced into the starting role. So they're finding ways. And their linebackers that were subs for them in Aubrey Miller and Oladipo were excellent.
1: You look at their injury list. You're right. Everybody has them. If you ranked Saskatchewan's top 10 players, all of them except, I think, for Trevor Harris, has spent some time on the sidelines this year. It was a great game in Regina, Glenn. We get that. But the only reason it went to overtime is Saskatchewan's inability connecting on field goals. Do they have a kicking problem? We got texts during the game, people saying, well, maybe Saskatchewan's going to poach Jude McAtamney from the Stampeders. I don't know. It's kind of a complicated procedure. Lewis Ward is out there. Do they have a kicking issue, and do they need to address it? Because he's been pretty erratic, especially at home.
0: Yeah, he has been. And for the first couple of games that he was quite erratic and inconsistent, I was asked that question and said, you know, to me, the answer is to bring in competition.

0: was no wind in that game on Labor Day weekend. He missed one to the left and one to the right. He looks like he has a confidence issue. I think if you're Corey Mace right now, you almost have to try and make a change, maybe make a trade. And you know, if it's me, and I'll just say it, I'm calling Calgary. Yeah. You know, okay. I want to know what the price would be. Yeah. You know, what asset are we going to give up? Or are you even willing to make the trade with Rene Paredes back and healthy again?
1: Well, it's funny. We just asked that question to Dave Dickinson just before the break, and I think they'll have to talk really loud to get Jude out of Calgary. That's all I'm going to say. I'm not going to say impossible. They better talk really, really loud. They also have Dawson Hodge, who was here in training camp, and, you know, look, I don't know if he has a CFL future or not, but he did kick in some preseason games here. So that's a situation. Well, fabulous game anyway. Sorry.
0: Yeah, no, Mark, I was just going to say that Dawson Hodge is interesting because if you wait too long and you're Corey Mace, like let's say you get down to two games left in the regular season, you know, maybe that last game you can't change your position in the playoff picture.

0: last game. You can't change your position in the playoff picture. So there's really no pressure on him there if you tried to play him there. Like, I mean, you're getting down into the sort of line in the sand moment where you're either going to make a change and roll with a younger guy that maybe be a little inconsistent early to get some yips out, or a guy that's been inconsistent all year that's young, and now you don't have confidence. And I think about when he went for two on the Labor Day weekend, when, you know, conventional wisdom says you go for the single because it's a higher percentage success rate. You go up by eight at that point. So you're forcing Winnipeg to drive the field, score a touchdown, and get a two-point convert. That would be conventional wisdom. What Corey Mace did was went for two. And he wanted to make it a nine-point game with two scores. And I wonder how much, you'd have to ask him, but I wonder how much that decision was based on the fact that his kicker was inconsistent.
1: Great call, and certainly a question for Corey for sure. Glenn, hang on for a minute. That's one game that was fabulous. There's another game that was here in Calgary. It's fabulous if you're a fan of a certain team. Not so fabulous if you're the fan of the other team. Glenn kind of had the neutral view of the Stampeders and Elks. Let's hear what he says after this timeout.
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5: And he is Glenn Suter, and this is Mark Steven filling in the rest of the week for Jock. Listen, congratulations to those of you that did show at McMahon yesterday. Usually you get the absolute best of the best weather. It wasn't great, especially when it started to rain in the fourth quarter, but those that were there, they made a lot of noise when it warranted it, all right? A lot of people thought the game was a game that completely slipped through the Stampeders' fingers, 18 up to 10 down at the end of the game, and are frustrated. On the other hand, I did see a lot of green stuff in the stands, too, and they view this as one of the great stirring comebacks ever, down 18 and win by 10. So, Glenn Suter, you're kind of in the neutral Switzerland seat here. What happened?
6: Yeah, exactly.
5: What
6: yeah, hard to say completely until you break down the film, and I'm sure Coach Dickinson talked a little bit about what his concerns were. From watching it on television, and obviously the collapse in the fourth quarter and being outscored 24-3, almost unheard of, especially when the defensive effort I thought was really quite good. I mean, the tackling could improve. I think there were some issues in tackling, probably too many penalties. I think the penalty total for the Stamps got to almost 100 yards in penalties, and that can become an issue. It's amazing to me that 2 weeks ago, the run game and Dedrick Mills, who I think had over 100 yards in that one, he looked like that run game looked like it could not be stopped a couple of weeks ago, and then against Edmonton, it just didn't look like it could ever get started. And they are much better with Dedrick Mills going, and I know we say that quite often with every team, but I just think it's important for this team. And one more thing, Mark. I'll be a little bit sarcastic here, but I think we need to start finding quarterbacks for hook sliding too late or taking hits from linebackers. And obviously, I'm being sarcastic. But, I think Nick Anderson probably should have got thrown out of the game.
5: I had that exact question down to ask you. Yeah, I couldn't agree with you more.
6: Yeah, I haven't gone back and slow-mo'd it and everything. I had a problem with my recording device. But when I did see it the initial time, it looked like to me he ducked his chin. And when Vernon was sliding, he led with the crown of his helmet as he hit him on the ground. And any time you are using your helmet as a weapon, I think that gives you complete justification to go the distance on that kind of call and throw him out. He doesn't have a history of that. He's not a dirty player. I'm not suggesting that. I just think in that particular play. But more importantly, in our game in Saskatchewan, I say our because I was calling it, but yeah. In Saskatchewan, Winnipeg, both Trevor Harris and Zach Collaros ran and got hit. They didn't hook slide. They didn't run out of bounds.

0: They got hit by linebackers. Vernon Adams waited too late to slide, and he got hit by a linebacker. Like, I don't know how we emphasize to these quarterbacks to stop doing that. And I'm being sincere here. Like, you're going to watch the NFL now for a while, and you're going to see quarterbacks that will not get hit by a linebacker no matter what it takes, because their coaches and their owners are probably telling them, if you let a linebacker hit you, we're going to fine you. You know,
1: yeah.
0: I mean, again, yeah. I'm being sarcastic, but the Calgary Stampeders cannot lose Vernon Adams. And that extra yard when he didn't slide earlier, that extra yard could cost them their season. Like, they are still in the thick of it. And so is Saskatchewan, and so is Winnipeg. And Zach Collaros took a hit from a linebacker in the open field. Like, I would be livid if I was Dave Dickinson and telling Vernon, if you get hit by a linebacker again like that, you're going to run gassers till you throw up.
1: Okay. Like, for anybody who's eaten, I hope you... Anyway, but yeah, no, I hear what you're saying there. Yeah, and here's the only thing, Glenn, that I think the league has gone out of its way to protect quarterbacks. That's the standard. There's some plays that the Stampeders have hit opposing quarterbacks, and Stampeder quarterbacks have been hit. You say that wasn't much, but they've gone out of their way to protect the marquee players. Okay, that's the standard. And they just dropped the standard in that situation, as far as I'm concerned.
0: Yeah, they did. Yeah, I agree. I think there was more than enough evidence there to show the intent of the hit, you know, crossed over into that standard, as you're talking about, and because of the position of the helmet. Yeah. And so, you know, that alone to me was enough. But there was one in Saskatchewan when Mike Rose's hand brushed against the head of Zach Collaros, and he was called in a crucial situation. And so that's why this relying on the refs to govern this is not working. Whether you think it's gone too far one way or too far the other, it's still not working to have these quarterbacks understand we are a much better league if you guys are healthy. And that extra yard you need, until it's the Grey Cup, that extra yard that you need, if you can't live to punt it and live for another day and slide earlier, then you're not a very good team anyway.
1: Yeah.
0: Seriously, stop running and getting hit by these guys. You have all the rules in place, the quarterbacks do, to hook slide, get out of bounds. I'm not saying you should never run. I'm saying when it's wide open and you go to take that 10, hook slide at 9 and make sure you don't get hit by a linebacker. Yeah. Honestly, enough of this.
1: No, fair enough. I get it. But the Mike Rose thing is what I was going to bring up, too. That was not intentional in any manner at all. He just got his hand up, and there was a penalty. But like I say, if that's the standard, you want to protect the quarterbacks at all costs, I get it. Just have it enforced. So anyway, I know Dave Dickinson said he's already been in contact with the league. Will it change anything? I don't have a clue. Now, Glenn, I'm just looking here at the schedule on the quadruple header.
0: Yeah.
1: I bet you if I check the airline schedules, 2 o'clock Mountain Time in Winnipeg, 8 o'clock in Vancouver. Do you think? What do you think? Do you think you could maybe do 2 in one day? What do you think?
0: Well, first of all, we have 4 color analysts now, so I don't need to.
1: Okay.
0: I used to do, even a couple of years ago, yeah. Mark, as you know, I used to do 3 games in a weekend, yeah. Which, you know, like, is just crazy. But now we have 4 and we can all do 1 game, and I'm going to be Vancouver, Montreal, although I would have loved any one of these matchups. And it's really an important win. Calgary needs to win this game.
1: Yep.
0: I mean, like, I realize it's the tougher of the two, but they need to win this game on their own in Edmonton.
1: Yeah, and can't really, you know, they're now at a point where they have to rely on other teams. They have to rely on Winnipeg to lose. They have to rely on the Lions to lose. That may happen, but even if it does, the Stampeders have to do their part as well. Glenn, thank you very much for joining us. It'll be a great day, and we look forward to what we can see after our game in Edmonton and watch the tremendous Owls take on the very successful Lions. And thank you very much for joining us.
0: Okay, thanks, Mark. We'll talk on Thursday.
1: You bet we will. Glenn Suter joining us, our Football Insider. Well, some good thoughts on it. The game didn't turn based on the Nick Anderson play totally, but the Stamps got a big challenge. I mean, it's going to be a bit psychological. They got to figure out how things unfolded and what they are going to do to push it aside. And as I say, it was tough, it was hard, but they've now reached crunch time. I think Glenn touched on it, under the right combination of circumstances. Three teams.

leave at 6-7. That's not in Stamps' hands. They can be 6-7, but if the other guys win too, we'll just see. Anyway, that's where we are. So the Stampeders have got to get into the fight and knock off Edmonton in front of what is going to be a really, really terrific crowd in Edmonton. So, you know, just have to watch it unfold and see how it does. As Dave mentioned, they didn't do anything on the field today. Does sound like a heavy dose of injury. It was a rough physical game, I got to say that. Then there was the pushing and stuff after the fact, so we'll wait and see. But anyway, the weekend consists of, in order, this is by the clock, 11 o'clock, Ottawa and Toronto. They got to win sometime, Ottawa. The Stamps got them back-to-back. We'll go there next week. Saskatchewan meets Winnipeg, and Stampeders are in Edmonton. Montreal takes on BC. If you haven't heard, we are making some changes here. I think they're all for the better, but it will be different. As of Monday, 4-6, Pat Steinberg with Flames now. The NHL season begins for the Flames September 20th when Seattle plays, and the first regular game is October the 1st, again, against Seattle. Inside Sports, we'll be with Brendan Escott 8 to 10 p.m. It'll be a province-wide show. So we look forward to that. Dave McIver in the morning will give you some sports updates. Jock Wilson will give you updates as well and help out with Pat in the afternoon. So you know what? It's a bit of change, but in the big picture, more sports for you. Between the Flames, between the Stampeders, between a show. Look, certainly we're aware there's a void in the marketplace, so we're going to do our best to catch those listeners that listen to the All Sports Station and listen to the Flames and

0: We look forward to that. It's coming up very, very soon, the NHL season. Maybe too soon, but, you know, like 2 weeks from tonight. 2 weeks from tonight, first period will be over, second preseason game, the Flames and the Vancouver Canucks. So that's how quickly things are coming. So we really appreciate that. And as I say, we'll be on top of the Stampeders and right on top of it. And we've got the gang getting ready for the coverage of the Flames. By the way, Monday, there is a game. It's Oiler rookies and Flame rookies. Yes, I'm going to go down there as a fan. As a fan. Just want to sit in the stand to see what's going on. Should be a lot of fun to see. I don't know what Carson Carrells has got. I've never seen him in person, so I hope I do on Monday. Son and I are going to go down there and evaluate the rookies. See if Ryan Huska's got it all right. See if Craig Conroy made all the right choices. I guess we'll find out. Listen, been a lot of fun. We're back tomorrow night. It's a Wednesday, short week. Moses Waldo and some other special guests. We'll catch up with you then. Thank you very much for the benefit of your time tonight.
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10: The world is changing. From the misuse of AI and the rise of deepfakes to the dangerous spread of misinformation, it's getting harder for Canadians to separate fact from fiction. That's why having a trustworthy news source is vital. At Global News, we're committed to objective journalism that cuts through the noise. 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
1: This is Global News. I'm Zach Ferguson. It is 20 degrees at 8 o'clock here in Calgary with some mostly cloudy skies. U.S. President Donald Trump has signed new executive orders today, ramping up retaliation after Canada imposed retaliatory duties on the United States.
2: Canada's retaliatory tariffs took effect just after midnight in response to 50% U.S. duties imposed last month. U.S. President Donald Trump has since signed five orders that will block imports of certain Canadian goods, including motorcycles and alcoholic beverages, later this month. Trump also says he is directing the federal agency overseeing government procurement to remove Canadian products from its award schedules. Prime Minister Mark Carney says Canada's shift away from the U.S. will come with costs, but argues the alternative would be worse. The latest measures mark a significant escalation in trade tensions after negotiations collapsed last month. David Augustine, The Canadian Press.
1: Former Alberta Premier Jason Kenney is praising Prime Minister Mark Carney's response to U.S. trade dispute, calling his tone a positive contrast to that of the White House. The City of Calgary says Canada and U.S. tariffs and counter-tariffs could result in hundreds of millions of dollars in added costs for a number of city projects. City estimates show our tariff exposure at between $315 million and $466 million on about $5.3 billion in contracts. Mayor Jeremy Farkas insists Calgary is better protected than many other cities.
3: Proactive work has gotten us to a point where we are actually less impacted than many other major cities. That's not to say that there isn't any impact, but again, the cost of abandoning and giving up our sovereignty far exceeds the short-term cost that is required.
1: There are concerns on City Council about how tariffs will impact the upcoming four-year budget and any potential property tax increase. Farkas plans to write a letter seeking support for a federal readmittance program to help municipalities with higher costs due to tariffs. A city committee has rejected two elevated options for the Green Line downtown, recommending that council choose a street-level alignment. The route of choice would run along 10th Avenue and stop at a station between 1st and 2nd Street Southwest. The other two options were very unpopular with downtown stakeholders and businesses, but this alignment does not turn north like the other two and has raised concerns about future connections to North Central Calgary. Ward 4's DJ Kelly says this has to be the next priority.
4: We spent $6 billion getting to the southeast and $0 getting to the north. It's time that we take a look at what an upgraded BRT experience would look like as a bridge to an eventual green line to the north at some point in the future when other funding opportunities arrive.
1: Now the Green Line heads to City Council as a whole for final say on the downtown alignment. Looking overseas, Israel's foreign minister is promising, quote, countermeasures, unquote, against countries that act or will act against Israel. This comes after Ottawa joined European nations today in a pledge to ban imports of goods purchased in Israeli settlements in the occupied West Bank. 12 countries issued a joint statement today accusing Israel of enabling settler violence and working to expand settlements that are widely understood to be illegal under international law. Moving into sports, the Toronto Blue Jays look to get back on track in the American League wildcard race tonight in West Sacramento. The Jays, who have lost two in a row, visit the Athletics after dropping a last night's series opener 6-5. Toronto sits one game behind the Cleveland Guardians for the AL's final wildcard spot. Global News Sky Tracker weather. We are going to see some partly cloudy skies with a 30% chance of showers and an overnight low of 11. Tomorrow, getting up to a high in 24 with some mainly sunny skies. Thursday, some more showers and a high of 15. Friday, we're going to get a 60% chance of showers and a high of 13. Right now, though, in Calgary, we're sitting at 20 degrees. Breaking news when it happens. Our next scheduled newscast will be at 9. I'm Zach Ferguson.
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12: I'm Lisa Wexler, and I'm here for David Cooper with The Last Show. And we are chatting with Dr. Yoka Brott of Drexel University in Philadelphia, who is a very accomplished music therapist, a PhD herself, a program director of the PhD in Creative Arts Therapies, and she's done extensive research on whether or not listening to music can truly alleviate our pain in a society, in a world in which so many people are in pain. They are literally in pain. We have opioid epidemics. We are looking for pain relievers that are not opioid addictors. It seems like the world is in terrible pain, and music has been available to us ever since our earliest memories. So, Dr. Brott, I'm interested to know, with your research, whether certain kinds of music are empirically, are scientifically better at alleviating our pain than other kinds of music, regardless of whether we self-profess, I love Broadway shows, I love Sinatra, I hate rap. In fact, it puts me in a bad mood. We can talk about it. I hate it. I have to leave the room. But on the other hand, classical music traditionally, doctor, puts me to sleep, and yet I'm told it organizes my brain better. So help

0: if you can distract yourself enough to do that. Dr. Brott, it's a pleasure to get to know you. Really, I didn't know much about this field at all. Keep doing this because such an easily accessible way for people to reduce pain. And we thank you very much for joining us on The Last Show. I'm Lisa Wexler.
1: You're very welcome. Thank you for having me.
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9: Don't let postal interruptions slow down your business. Overnight Expedite is here.

0: Is it use it or lose it in general, Rebecca Rowland, when it comes to the brain? If we don't use it, does it get fallow and atrophy?
1: Well, I wouldn't say atrophy in the sense that it doesn't completely disappear, but I do think it's very plastic. We're learning all the time about neuroplasticity of the brain. And so I like to put it on more of a positive spin of, yes, you can, it can weaken, but you can also strengthen it. So I think there's that sense of you're always, you know, possibly practicing more or less, and you can get out of practice and you can get to that skill to be really rusty. So I think that's where we have the chance to work on it.
0: Now, children are not driving by definition.
1: Yes.
0: So how does this idea of GPS apply to children? And how, as a parent or a grandparent, do we cultivate this skill?
1: Yeah. So I've actually spoken with a lot of parents who say their children have no idea often where they are going or how they got there, because they assume, even in the car, because they assume, you know, my parents or my relatives are in the driver's seat, literally, and I don't need to pay attention.
0: Well, weren't you, wasn't that true for you, Rebecca, as a kid? Didn't you not know anything until you learned how to drive about your neighborhood? I think that was true with all of us, unless we bicycle rode. I mean, I bicycle rode a lot. But if I didn't bike ride there or walk there, I didn't know anything until I had to drive myself.
1: Yeah, that's interesting. I mean, I do think because of how much devices are in cars now, I do think kids are not even looking out the window. Where I do remember actually looking out, like, oh, I'm so bored. Look at the license plates. Look at, you know, play all these games. And
0: that's true.
1: And, you know, and that you weren't necessarily really noticing all the street signs, but you were seeing, you know, what was the neighborhood like? Was this, is this like a field or is this, a, you know, an urban landscape? And that I think has changed a lot.
0: Well, that goes back down to the predominance of screens everywhere, right? I mean, that's what you're talking about.
1: Yeah.
0: This idea. But so for children, I mean, is it the obvious, throw away the screen? I mean, what is it?
1: I don't think it's only that. I think it's also navigating on foot. So a lot of times parents don't, you know, if they're taking their kids somewhere, they don't ever ask the kid, you know, how do you think we should get there? What do you think? What do you remember of the route? So you can actually do that with kids is, you know, say, why don't you try to show me and walk with them? So that's just a simple way.
0: We're chatting with Rebecca Rowland. It's an interesting topic. It brings up this idea of the extent to which we think that children should have an autonomous experience in childhood or not. And as somebody who works with children, speech pathologists, we're going to get into a little bit more about getting lost with Rebecca Rowland, a lecturer at Harvard Graduate School of Education. When we return, I'm Lisa Wexler. I'm subbing in for David Cooper, and you are listening to The Last Show.
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6: And we're back with Professor Dr. Rebecca Rowland, who is a lecturer at the Harvard Graduate School of Education, and she serves on the faculty at Harvard Medical School. She's got a lot of amazing credentials. And she has her own MS in speech-language pathology. She has an MA in English from BU and a BA in English from Yale, which means that she's not too far from my stomping grounds. I'm in Westport, Connecticut. I'm Lisa Wexler. And welcome back to The Last Show with David Cooper. I'm subbing in for David while he's at Burning Man, which is another conversation entirely in Nevada right now. Rebecca Rowland, welcome back to the show. Hello.
7: Thank you. Hello.
6: So, Rebecca, we were talking a little bit about free-range kids. Interesting, because David's at Burning Man, which I think foundationally is about a lot of that. But anyway, we digress. And this idea that children fundamentally, as a fundamental developing skill, should be learning how to navigate to maximize their own brain, right? Do we assume that?
7: Definitely.
6: Yes. Definitely. That the visual memory and all of that navigation is, it's an important piece of our developing brain, part of our intelligence. Okay. And that in a world which relies increasingly on GPS that parents do, and in a world where kids are buried in screens altogether, and in a world in which children are less free with every generation than their parents were, they are not forced to use that skill. And in not being forced to use that skill, it is falling fallow.
7: Yes, I think one thing is very clear is sort of they're not navigating as much, which is sort of a cognitive issue. But I think the bigger question underneath that is also the anxiety piece. Because
6: talk about that.
7: So as kids are navigating less, we have some interesting information or research suggesting that kids who don't go as far tend to start getting more anxious.
6: You mean literally physically travel as far?
7: Yes. So not necessarily travel, like as in take an airplane ride, but this develops confidence as well as navigation skills.
6: Yeah, I've always believed that. I sent my kids on the train. I live in Connecticut. I sent my kids on the train Metro North by themselves by 11 or 12.
7: Wow. Out. That's nice.
6: No, I really believe that. And so, because I always felt like, you know what? Just what you just said, that it would build confidence. It would be okay.
7: Exactly. And I think that that's what we often don't see, is that we want our kids to be safe, but then we sometimes overdo it so that they're actually very much always with us or always being guided.
6: Rebecca, more or less, what decade are you in? I won't ask your exact age, but what decade are you in?
7: I'm in my 40s.
6: You're in your 40s. Do you have children? Are you a mom?
7: Yes, I have a 9-year-old and a 14-year-old.
6: Okay, you're right in there. Perfecto. Mm-hmm. Okay. In your 40s, 9-year-old, 14-year-old, how would you compare your parenting style in terms of being cognizant that you shouldn't be such a hovering parent to your generation of parents? Where do you fall?
7: Yes. I mean, I'm definitely more on the free range side of things because I think I've seen so much just over parenting that where kids feel like

0: they actually arrive places and they're not necessarily even told where they're going.
1: Really?
0: Yes, and I think not because the parents are cruel in any way, but just because the parents are always doing the thing. And so it feels like I'm just going to do it for my kids so much so that the children

0: grandmother, I was afraid to rip off the Band-Aid because I'm not the parent.
1: And that's the reassurance piece. So rather than just reassuring, just rip off the Band-Aid.
0: Just rip off the Band-Aid. Take the train. Go. You're going to survive and you're going to feel better.
1: Exactly. I think that's the overall point.
0: Rebecca Rowland, a pleasure to talk to you. Thank you for this. You have a job to do now. You have to tell everybody about it.
1: Yes, thank you. Same.
0: Okay. Rebecca Rowland, lecturer at Harvard Graduate School of Education, right here on The Last Show with Lisa Wexler, talking parenting, reducing anxiety, and letting your kids navigate. We'll be right back. Stay tuned.
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2: This is Global News. I'm Zach Ferguson. It is at 18 degrees at 9 o'clock here in Calgary with some mostly cloudy skies. Canada-U.S. Trade Minister Dominic LeBlanc says the federal government is assessing the latest U.S. tariff measures that include a ban on Canadian booze imports. U.S. President Donald Trump signed 5 new executive orders today, ramping up retaliation after the latest set of reciprocal duties imposed by Canada. LeBlanc says in a social media post that Ottawa will work in good faith and constructively towards a more secure, mutually beneficial trading relationship that fully respects Canadian sovereignty when the U.S. is ready to engage.

0: Conservative leader Pierre Poilievre is calling for return to parliament as the trade war between Canada and the U.S. continues to escalate. Poilievre posted on X today, calling on the government to open parliament and release details of the U.S. trade deal that Canada walked away from last month. Bringing it back here, the city of Calgary is facing the prospect of hundreds of millions of dollars in added costs due to the Canada and U.S. tariffs. City estimates show our tariff exposure is between $315 million and $466 million on about $5.3 billion in contracts. Transit, the Green Line, and specialized vehicles like fire trucks face the most significant tariff exposure, and much of the impact is due to Canada's retaliatory tariffs. Mayor Jeremy Farkas says this is going to add a new wrinkle to budget debates this fall.
1: This sticker shock really forces council to leave no stone unturned. And definitely as we're going into the budget debate in November, if, for example, these costs remain in effect, it will impact the City of Calgary's project priorities.
0: Farkas plans to write a letter seeking support for a federal remittance program to help municipalities with higher costs due to tariff. And City Committee has weighed the three options and has chosen a street-level route for the Green Line downtown. That route would run along 10th Avenue, ending at a station between 1st and 2nd Street Southwest. The other two options were both elevated, including the proposed alignment from the province. DJ Kelly says they simply don't have the money for those.
2: I mean, we don't have the budget for option number one. It requires another $1 billion. We don't have the budget for option number two. That requires another $500 million.
0: Mayor Jeremy Farkas says they debated Green Line long enough, and now it's time to build. Now the Green Line heads to City Council as a whole for a final say on the alignments. The president of the Calgary Recycling Company wants fire investigators to look into the possibility of arson at its private landfill over the weekend. The fire was sparked Sunday at Eco Recycling in the southeast, and it took crews 24 hours to finally put it out. But Calgary fire officials say there's $0 lost in a fire like this, so it doesn't really warrant an investigation. It's at least the third fire at the site since 2019. Area Councillor Mike Jamieson believes more communication is necessary so business and residents can coexist.
3: You've got a lot of infrastructure that's going in and around there, a lot of development. You know, you've got the Green Line, you've got a lot of interaction points, and this is a great opportunity for us to reconnect with Eco.
0: Earlier this year, residents spoke out about a growing pile of trash on the other side of that landfill. The city took action, and it's been reduced. Looking into sports, the Toronto Blue Jays are looking to get back on track in the American League wildcard race tonight in West Sacramento. The Jays, who lost two in a row, visit the Athletics after dropping last night's series opener 6-5. Toronto sits one game behind the Cleveland Guardians for the AL wildcard spot. Looking into global news sky tracker weather, we do have some partly cloudy skies and a 30% chance of showers with an overnight low of 11. Tomorrow, we're going to get up to a high of 24 with some mainly sunny skies. Thursday, more showers and a high of 15 degrees. Friday, a 60% chance of showers and a high of 13. But right now, here in Calgary, we are sitting at 18 degrees. Breaking news when it happens. Our next scheduled newscast will be at 10 o'clock. I'm Zach Ferguson.
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7: And welcome back to the show. I'm Lisa Wexler. I'm subbing in for David Cooper, who's having a great time at Burning Man. We've been doing this for a few weeks now, and I'm really enjoying the array of conversations and guests. Joining us now is a friend of mine, Charles Rosenay of Liverpool Productions, which is kind of a tip-off to what he does. Charles is a raconteur altogether. He's got a life as a paranormal convention guy. But the reason we're talking with him here is because he is a big deal maven on the subject of the monkeys and of the Beatles. And he creates these incredibly powerful gatherings where fans of Beatles get together, or they do tours and fans of the monkeys get together. Maybe they do tours. Charles Rosenay, hello and welcome to The Last Show.
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0: because there was that developed a marketing desire for them. I think that, gosh, there's never played enough. Come on. There's no oldie stations anymore. It's the greatest music of all time. You know, if anyone dare says they're underrated, the Beatles were overrated. They're underrated. They're still the greatest and the most underrated band of all time, and they could never be played enough.
1: 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I'm Lisa Wexler. I hope you've enjoyed this wonderful reminiscence with a raconteur, or a raconteur, as you would say, Charles Rosanay. 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
9: We're chatting with Dr. Jakob Steiner, who studied in Graz, who studied in Switzerland, who was in Bangladesh, who did a lot of work in Nepal, and he has been consulted and asked frequently since the disaster in Nepal recently happened about it, what we can do about it, could it have been prevented? This is our part two. Welcome back. I'm Lisa Wexler. You're listening to The Last Show with David Cooper. I'm subbing in for the week. Dr. Steiner, welcome back to the show.
10: Thanks so much for having me.
9: So, Dr. Steiner, you know, we live in a world where we have a lot of richer countries that used to be with a helping hand out to places like Nepal. It was kind of pathetic in the first days after this catastrophe. I think the U.S. only offered $500,000. Like, what is that? It was really grossly embarrassing. Since then, they're offering a little bit more. But a lot of people take the lead from America, and they're not offering that much either. So you've got the humanitarian catastrophe. You've got Western countries who are far richer than Nepal kind of not ponying up the kind of resources that maybe they would have or should have. What do you make of all of this? And is it in the specific interest of Western countries, of richer countries, not forget Western, richer countries, to help Nepal? And if so, what can we do to prevent further erosion of glaciers and catastrophes like this?
11: Really, really important questions. And first, yes, of course, it was a huge problem that in the last couple of years, agencies like USAID, but not just USAID, other countries as well, right? That's important to note, pulled out and reduced their investment. And this definitely, to some degree, has made Nepal weaker in terms of being able to respond. But in the end, they're still doing a great job, I think. And it's important to note that it's not just it's not just about the short-term money. It's actually about the long-term support. One thing that also eroded was basically this sign of saying, look, we don't care anymore about the problems you have. We're going to retreat to our own countries and deal with those. But that leads me to your second part of the question. Should we care, right? Is it in our self-interest? And it absolutely is. There is no, you know, even if we say, okay, this has happened in Nepal, why do I care about Nepal? This is these kind of disasters, they don't care about borders. They didn't care about the border between China and Nepal, right? So the flood that we saw was traveling across the border twice, actually, ridiculously enough. It also reached India in a much weaker state. And this is bound to happen in other places around the planet. And it's not going to ask then whether, you know, you cared or you didn't care before. It's egalitarian in that way. So the mountains in Himalaya are especially tall, so the elevation differences are big, which

0: isolated event anymore. It's pretty simple answer.
1: Nepal's a very poor country. You must know many people there right now who are suffering. Are you in touch with some friends, some colleagues there?
0: Yes, absolutely. We're in touch with the people in the region where the flood originated. It has hit them hard. Many have lost many family members. But I think what we also have to keep in mind, it's really tough for them in the coming months and years. Erosion is going to go on. Their villages have been cut off. The long-term effects of these very, very fast events that just happen in one day are really harsh. And I know this from other locations. Many have told me before, the flood wasn't even the big disaster. Everything that came afterwards was the big disaster because it's going to take a very long time for them to recover. And that's the struggle that we are faced with ahead. And yes, we're in touch with them and we're trying to do everything that we can to support.
1: Dr. Jakob Steiner, thank you very much for committing your life to this work. Thank you for joining us on The Last Show with David Cooper.
0: Thanks so much for having me. Bye-bye. Take care.
1: Thanks for joining us on The Last Show. I'm Lisa Wexler. It's been a pleasure to host. We'll be back behind the mic tomorrow.
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17: This is Global News. I'm Zach Ferguson. It is 17 degrees at 10 o'clock here in Calgary with some partly cloudy skies. U.S. President Donald Trump has signed new executive orders today, ramping up retaliation after Canada imposed retaliatory duties on the United States.
18: Canada's retaliatory tariffs took effect just after midnight in response to 50% U.S. duties imposed last month. U.S. President Donald Trump has since signed five orders that will block imports of certain Canadian goods, including motorcycles and alcoholic beverages, later this month. Trump also says he is directing the federal agency overseeing government procurement to remove Canadian products from its award schedules. Prime Minister Mark Carney says Canada's shift away from the U.S. will come with costs, but argues the alternative would be worse. The latest measures mark a significant escalation in trade tensions after negotiations collapsed last month. David Augustine, The Canadian Press.
17: Conservative leader Pierre Poilievre is calling for a return to Parliament as the trade war between Canada and the U.S. continues to escalate. Poilievre posted on X today calling on the government to open Parliament and release details of the U.S. trade deal that Canada walked away from last month. The city of Calgary is facing the prospect of hundreds of millions of dollars in added costs due to the Canada and U.S. tariffs. City estimates show our tariff exposure is between $315 million and $466 million on about $5.3 billion in contracts. Transit, the Green Line, and specialized vehicles like fire trucks face the most significant tariff exposure, and much of the impact is due to Canada's retaliatory tariffs. Mayor Jeremy Farkas says this is going to add a new wrinkle to budget debates this fall.
19: This sticker shock really forces council to leave no stone unturned. And definitely as we're going into the budget debate in November, if, for example, these costs remain in effect, it will impact the City of Calgary's project priorities.
17: Farkas plans to write a letter seeking support for the federal readmittance program to help municipalities with higher costs due to tariffs. A city committee is recommending council choose a street-level alignment along 10th Avenue for the Green Line into downtown. It's the least expensive of the three options and the only one that isn't elevated. It would end at a station between 1st and 2nd Street Southwest. Ward 3 Councillor Andrew Yule says North Central Calgary has to be the next priority.
20: We need to start making some incremental changes up North Central Calgary so that we can get people to and from where they need to go. The North has always been put on the back burner, and it's time that we actually put some investment in this upcoming four-year budget to get some BRT that actually works for North Central Calgary.
17: The downtown alignment for the Green Line now heads to council as a whole for a final vote. A new report says online harms are now the top threat facing children in Canada. Children First Canada says it's the first time that online harms has been in the top 10 list of threats. CEO Sarah Austin says this is no longer a conversation just about teens on social media, as we're seeing how it is now in the lives of every kid in Canada. The report says kids are now coming into contact with AI toys and algorithmic-driven content before they even learn to read. Moving into sports, the Toronto Blue Jays are looking to get back on track in the American League wildcard race tonight in West Sacramento. The Jays, who have lost two in a row, visit the Athletic after dropping last night's series opener 6-5. The game is ongoing right now. Global News Sky Tracker weather. We are going to see some partly cloudy skies and a 30% chance of showers with an overnight low of 11 right now. Tomorrow, getting up to a high of 24 with some mainly sunnier skies. Thursday, more showers and a high of 15. Friday, a 60% chance of showers and a high of 13. Right now, though, here in Calgary, we're sitting at 17 degrees. Breaking news when it happens. Our next scheduled newscast will be at 11. I'm Zach Ferguson.
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2: Hey, good morning, everybody. Welcome to the show for Tuesday, September the 8th. This is sort of, I guess, the back to reality day, right? This is it. Summer's officially over. Put it in the rearview mirror. Everybody's back to work. Everybody's back to school. Labor Day, the unofficial end of summer. Sure, it sort of felt like the end of summer this weekend. It was cool, and it was a little dreary in both cities. I saw the rain coming down at the Labor Day Classic, won by the Elks in thrilling comeback style, which has sort of become their method of operation so far this season. Lots of comeback wins. Of course, the rematch coming up on Saturday, Commonwealth Stadium in Edmonton. I think it's going to be a big crowd. There's a lot of interest. There's a lot of buzz around this year, which is great, which is fantastic. It's good to see. It is, I love it. I absolutely love CFL football, and I want to see it very, very successful. Coming up on the show today, a million things to get to, a lot of it related to the tariffs and all the rest of that stuff. But as I say, we're sort of back to normal in so many ways, right? This is it. Summertime is over. Brad's back. He's down the hall in our showroom. Little Sarah's back. She's flying the ship. We haven't had little Sarah. When was the last time you did a show with us? It's been a long time.
3: 3 weeks.
2: Is that all?
3: Yeah, 3 weeks.
2: Yeah, 3 weeks. Little Sarah was on vacation. Now she's back. Everything good? Everything okay?
3: Yeah.
2: You sobered up in time for the show today, did you?
3: It's a little difficult, but yes.
2: Good, good. I'm glad to see it. So Sarah's back. Brad's back. I'm back. Everybody's back. Everybody's back to normal. And I don't know if you follow NHL teams on Twitter, but a bunch of them are back too. Captain skates are taking place. I'm seeing a bunch of them happening. And then I think the rookies report sometime this week. Main camp opens up later this week. Oh, thank goodness. Thank goodness. It's been a long time coming. So yeah, good to see. We're getting back into the swing of things here, which is fantastic. It's been a long time coming. So as I said, we're going to spend a lot of time talking tariffs, but here's a couple other things that we're going to be talking about today. We're going to talk about jobs in this country and in the United States, because interesting jobs report last month, or the report for last month, saying that Canada lost 42,000 jobs and the U.S. gained 162,000 jobs, which was opposite of what we were seeing in both countries leading up to last month. Canada had been adding jobs. The U.S. had been losing jobs. We saw things flip. So it was what's going on? We'll get into that. We'll have a conversation about what we should make of it. And it's 1 month, right? And that's always the cautionary tale when it comes to this sort of thing. You don't want to get too carried away with 1 month, but you know, it's a pretty sizable shift, pretty big shift. So we'll talk about that. We also saw some really positive economic news in Canada in terms of the GDP, right? We saw on an annualized basis, the GDP now forecasted at 3.3%, which is a pretty big jump from, you know, we were talking about a technical recession not that long ago, but that was revised too. And now it looks like that wasn't a regardless, who cares? Things have turned around quite a bit and seem to be headed in a very positive direction. Why? What's going on? Because given everything that's happening, you wouldn't expect that, right? But lo and behold, that's what the numbers tell us. So we'll get some help from Charles Lamam, who's somebody we've had on the show before, economics and policy professional, about what's really driving Canada's GDP. We'll get into that in about 20 minutes. We're also going to talk about flooding. It has been the summer of flooding in our country. Toronto saw wicked, wicked flooding couple of weeks ago. Niagara saw flooding. Calgary, Canmore, threatened by flooding early on in the summer. Remember that? Edmonton saw all kinds of flooding throughout the summer. Record-breaking rains. Even out in BC, well, that's not surprising in BC. They saw some flooding. So this seems to be something that a lot of places across the country are contending with. And are we doing enough to deal with it? I think Calgary's got to take a bit of a bow. Things weren't as bad as they were back, you know, 10, 15 years ago when the flood devastated parts of that community. But a lot of work has been done since then, and it didn't get that bad this year. Okay, good. Edmonton says they've been investing all kinds of money in flood preparations. didn't do enough. Sometimes this summer, I mean, here's the reality. In these kinds of storms and these kinds of situations, there's only so much you can do. So are we doing it? What should we be doing? How do we prepare for what appears to be a pattern, which is absolutely huge amounts of water? Right today at some time, I'm not sure what time this is happening, down at Calgary City Hall, there's going to be a special meeting of Calgary City Council to try and deal with that leak of the budget documents. We talked about this last week. Landon Johnson, who is a councillor, decided it would be a good idea to send the preliminary budget consultation documents over to Global News. And the headline was a 20 to 25% property tax. The mayor immediately said, rightly so, well, that's crazy. That's if every single ask, every single request, every single, you know, hey, can you help us out, was approved. And that never happens. That won't happen. There's not even a conversation of that possibly happening. That's not how this works. He called it a wish list. And it is. I've been part of it down at Edmonton City Hall when I was on the Valley Zoo Development Society, which is the board that did fundraising and initiatives to add to the development down at the Valley Zoo in Edmonton. And I was there, and I was one of the people down at City Hall making a presentation to the councillors saying, hey, give us money. And, you know, people sitting next to me were wanting to build soccer fields. And I mean, there was a million different things, right? And we all went with the expectation that some of us will have our requests approved, maybe in part, and others will not. And that's just the reality of it. So now there's concern about, well, these were confidential documents that weren't supposed to be leaked because, you know, it could have legal implications for the city. So that's taking place today. So we're going to speak with Jeff Davison and Michael Walters. You know, they're our municipal affairs panel. We talk to them every couple of weeks about, well, municipal affairs, not surprisingly. They've both been on city councils. They've both been through the budget process. And we'll get their take on this. And who's right? Who's wrong? Was this a good idea? Bad idea? How do these things actually work? Because there's a system. There's a way that this is supposed to work. So we'll get into that with them coming up a little bit later as well. But as you know, it is tariff day in Canada. Canada's retaliatory tariffs are now in effect, have come into force as of midnight Eastern. And where do we go from here, I think, is the question everybody's asking. Not surprising, the September 8th date was laid out weeks ago. We knew this was the day, barring some kind of miracle. But there's all kinds of things happening around this today, including news of a new partnership for Canada. This one's interesting. Bloomberg is reporting this. Let me take a break and I'll give you the details and we come back right after this.

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17: So tariff day, retaliatory tariff day. Okay, so that's what happened this morning. Canada's counter tariffs kick in. Dollar for dollar matching what the United States brought in, their 50% tariffs. We'll go through the numbers and what it means. The value is roughly $28 billion in goods. And Carney has put out a statement. But interesting, just some breaking news out this morning. Bloomberg is reporting this. And so far, I haven't seen it anywhere else. But we can cite Bloomberg saying that the European Union and Canada are about to announce a, well, they call it an all-encompassing partnership. It's trade. It's security. It's a bunch of different things. They break it down into four or five main points. One, Canada and the European Union seek to build a new alliance to, quote, offset the global power politics dominated by the United States and China. Two, they will announce this officially September the 16th, so a week tomorrow. It does not involve Canada joining the EU. It's not about Canada gaining or seeking or even, I guess, wanting European Union membership, because well, we're not in Europe. But regardless, that's been kicked around, and it sounds like this is sort of saying, no, that's not what this is about. But it will be, quote, wanting to get as close as legally possible to whatever that is. And that's where we stand. So this kind of fits into what we've heard from a lot of these other quote-unquote middle powers. Given what's going on in the United States, it's time to do things differently. You've heard the rhetoric time and time again, right? And in reality, this appears to be some formalization, some continuation of what we have heard before. But regardless, let's go back to what we heard today from Prime Minister Mark Carney, who, and I hate this, I'll be honest, I hate it every time politicians do this. I don't think

0: major announcements like this belong on social media, I think you should do it the way we used to do it, where you actually get in front of reporters, you get in front of a camera, you have an opportunity for people to ask you questions and seek clarification. But Carney did another one of his addresses on YouTube, Forward Guidance, he calls it. He's done a few of them now. And at least he's getting us some information. I don't know if it's all that much more information than we had before, but he's released it. And if you want to check the whole thing out, it's 15 minutes long. You can find it on YouTube.
1: There's always a cost to action, but it doesn't come close to the cost of standing still. This is about who we are as Canadians. It's about our livelihoods and the country we leave to our kids. The truth is, adversity only makes us stronger. It always has.
0: So Carney sort of setting the stage, again, they added the music, not us, and saying, hey, be prepared because there could be tough times ahead, right? Sort of saying, you know, this won't be easy.
1: Now, this won't be easy, and I won't pretend otherwise. But Canadians have faced difficult stretches before, and what's carried us through has never, ever been just one measure. It's always been Canadians looking out for each other.
0: And he goes on to talk about how we got here. A lot of people asking for added clarity. Let us know what the situation is, how we got here, and what the plan is. I don't know if this really advances that much.
1: Canada has consistently proposed long-term partnerships, while the U.S. has too often demanded short-term transactions. At the 11th hour, they were still pursuing restrictions on our ability to protect and promote the French language and our culture. They wanted a say in our future trade agreements with other countries. And they were offering terms that would, over time, undermine some of the most important industries in our country, including automobiles, steel, and forest products. In short, they were asking far too much and offering far too little. We worked in good faith to reach a fair deal. But since a fair deal wasn't on the table, we made the right choice to walk away from a bad one.
0: Carney, as he has said time and time again, things are different with the United States. He actually, you know, he said in this address that we did what we did because it was good business, but we also got complacent and it's time now to do things differently. But he did say that will come with the cost and Canadians will have to bear that cost.
1: Every time we choose to buy Canadian, travel in Canada, we're sending a message that nobody in this country is in the stands. 40 million of us are on the ice, and I thank you for that.
0: So Carney sort of giving us an update on where we are. The update that I would like to see is, okay, but where are we going? And I'm not alone in this. Michelle Rempel-Gardner tweeting out today that Parliament needs to be recalled. I don't disagree. I don't know when they're supposed to start. I mean, how long does the summer break last? But I think it would be beneficial to at least have these people in a position where questions can be asked, clarity can be sought, and we can get a little more insight and information as to what the hell is going on. Now, I understand. I understand that it is sheer crazy that we're dealing with. And if you watched what happened this weekend on Donald Trump's social media and you're still not, this man is not well. We're just in two different worlds, and that's okay. Don't try and convince me. I'm not going to try and convince you. We just see the world differently. The man was pretending he was the Green Lantern at one point. I mean, it's just in any other world, in any other time frame, we'd look at this as, oh boy, where are the guys with the nets? Can we do something? It's just we've gone through the looking glass, as they say. We're into a world that I don't think any of us can fully try and comprehend, and that's good. If you can't make sense of it, that means the cheese is still on your cracker, as Doug Ford said, because you shouldn't be able to make sense of any of this. It's not normal. It's not. It's just not. It's really, really not. So as, you know, Canada, as the country caught up in this crazy, you got to do what you can do. And Carney has talked about, well, we can only control what we can control. And fair enough. I understand that. But I think there's we need to do a better job of informing Canadians, like, how long will this last? Like, if you're one of, you know, in terms of the cost increases that Canadians might bear, all the numbers are out saying it's not that much.

0: like on furniture and things like that, you might see like a 1.5% jump. On some food products, maybe 1.25% kind of thing. So overall, it's not going to be a huge financial hit. But if you're one of the businesses caught up in this, it is. If you're one of the employees of those businesses, it surely is. You may well lose your job. So it's not to say that this won't have an impact. And Carney did say it would. But for what are we doing? Where are we going from here? Is there a strategy in place? And if it is, give us some. All we know now is we will support Canadians and we will do what we need to do and control what we can control. And fair enough. But where's the end? Pierre Poilievre talking about that this weekend. He was in Regina. He was at Labor Day Classic there. It wasn't Labor Day, but whatever. He was talking about the Prime Minister needs to do everything he can first to protect Canadians.
1: We're asking him to release the government's full calculations of the cost burden on struggling Canadian families and businesses. Finally, we need a plan, an economic action plan.
0: And like he's saying, Canadians need to know what's going on.
1: Every single mother, small business owner, and senior should know what they will pay in these new counter tariffs to make sure that the people who have are not to blame for this. They didn't do anything wrong.
0: Yeah, and I think he's right. I think the reality here is we need, and I understand, and I have a lot of latitude for, well, we don't know, because we're literally dealing with an unstable partner on the other side of the table. Like, it's really tough for

of the United States taking over not only Canada and Greenland, but he threw Iceland in there too. And Iceland has now called the U.S. ambassador in onto the carpet to find out what the hell that's about now, because now Iceland probably didn't even know. But regardless, you know, he tweeted out AI-generated videos of him fighting Mark Carney dressed up as a hockey player, and videos of him as the Green Lantern, right? Like, I mean, this is where we're at. And then he decided, I don't know how this got onto his radar, but Bombardier, which is the big Quebec-based aerospace giant in this country that you know about, that the Liberals have loved for a very, very long time, Trump took aim at them and said he wants them banned from selling in the United States.

0: governors and senators and people in parts of the United States where many, many Americans are employed by Bombardier said, slow down.
1: President Trump posted on social media that he wants to block the sale of the Bombardier aircraft in the United States unless they, quote, build here and stop treating America like a piggy bank. Well, that did not go over well with some Republicans. Senator Jerry Moran of Kansas says that he plans to reach out to the Trump administration to let them know just how important that company is to his state. The company says that they do create tens of thousands of jobs for Americans in 47 states. And that they use American parts to build those aircraft.
0: So they'll be reaching out to Trump to see if they can find out what he's talking about and let him know about the impact it would have on 47 U.S. states and thousands of jobs. Like, this is, they're trying to figure it out just as much as we are. We'll take a break and be back right after this.
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0: All right, so we are continuing to monitor the situation. Again, no talk scheduled as far as I know. No indication that there are meetings happening to try and resolve this trade dispute, if it can be resolved, or, I mean, is this just where we are now and this is the way it's going to be? A lot of people keep talking about the midterms in the United States, which come up in November. Okay, sure. It sounds like the Republicans are going to have their lunch handed to them and they're going to take some big losses, likely lose the Senate and the House. At least that's the expectation. Who knows?

0: But that doesn't mean that Donald Trump goes. Donald Trump is still the president of the United States, and he really hasn't paid much attention to the Senate and House thus far. Congress has been sort of effectively neutered, and he does what he wants to do. So I'm not holding out a lot of hope that the midterms are going to, oh, everything's okay now. I don't think so. But regardless, we've got to focus on what we can control. That's what we keep hearing. And you know what? As odd as it may seem, we're seeing some really positive indicators in this country. The GDP numbers came out, and we're seeing really strong growth. If you watch Mark Carney's speech on YouTube today, he talks about the investment climate in Canada being better than anywhere else in the G7, the GDP being anywhere else better than anywhere else in the G7. And it's quite a turnaround, because not long ago we were talking about a recession. So what's going on? Numbers are, you know, can mean different things to different people. So let's find out what might be behind these numbers. We're going to speak with Charles Lamam. We've had him on the show before, an economic and policy professional. Charles, thanks for joining us again. Always appreciate your time.
1: No, it's my pleasure. Thanks for having me.
0: So as I say, not that long ago, a few months ago, we were all fighting over the state of the economy and whether or not Canada was in a recession. That was the big technical recession debate. Now we're seeing the government posting, well, the strongest economy in the G7. So, I mean, make sense of these GDP reports for us, if you can.
1: Look, if you're a regular listener and not someone who kind of monitors this data, I can, you know, sympathize with you being very confused about what's going on, because, you know, in the same address that you just referenced, you know, the prime minister was telling us to brace for tough times ahead. So it's very confusing. But a few weeks ago, we had some positive news in Canada where the second quarter economic GDP numbers came out. And this is for April to June. And it was quite positive. It was, you know, we had relatively strong growth in that quarter. And at the time, the government did what any political government would do. And they said their plan is working. This is evidence that their plan is working. So what I did was I kind of dug into the numbers. And I just wanted to test if that claim was

0: was accurate. And what I found was that, look, it's, you know, we did have a positive quarter, but there's very little that you can trace back to the government, whether that's the federal government or any other government, frankly, for that matter. And so we just have to be clear-eyed about these types of statements. It turns out that a lot of the things that were driving our strong second quarter numbers were just different, kind of random events of things that happened on the other side of the world, like an oil price shock, for yes. example. Very little to do with government policy, and just in fact, what's happened since that information came out is that we've seen now that one of the primary drivers of our growth in that second quarter was exports, and in July, our exports started to soften. We just saw last week that our labor market wasn't performing very well. We saw 42,000 jobs that were shed in the month of August. So, you know, we'll see what happens in the third quarter. I think we're all hoping for our economy to turn the corner, because it's been a really rough several years here in Canada when you look at the economic data as a whole.
1: Charles, you talk about that export piece, and I've spoken with other guests who say, you know what, in a way, all of this, some of the things, the craziness of the United States have really helped Canada as an exporting nation, particularly an exporting nation of natural resources. And you mentioned oil, but you can throw gold in there too. Gold is absolutely insane right now as people seek a safe haven. The prices are up. So as you say, not necessarily anything that our government has done, but just the realities out there have changed that picture dramatically.
0: Yeah, so people have to understand that when the price of oil, a global commodity, goes up as it did, in part because of the U.S. invasion in Iran and the Strait of Hormuz being closed up, that makes our exports more expensive, and so we benefit. Certainly, the energy sector in Canada benefits from those higher prices, and so we ship more goods, and that's kind of part of the story. There's other things happening with the Kitimat plant in BC. But our energy exports go up, and because exports are part of GDP, gross domestic product, it bumps up that number and it makes our economy look stronger. The reality, though, is that this is a shock that was driven by nothing that the government has done. There's no pipeline that no new pipeline that's driving this. I know we've talked a lot about the one going to BC from Alberta recently. That hasn't started construction yet. This is solely driven by these external events that have made our exports more attractive. And so we just have to be mindful of that, because, you know, it's all not good news. While it helps our GDP, it does, you know, hurt some parts of our economy when oil goes up this much. So in such a short time frame, our manufacturers use oil as an input. That's more expensive. It's harder for them to compete. It has knock-on effects on our food prices. And of course, if you're filling up at the pump, those higher oil prices aren't very welcome, especially during a cost of living crunch. So, yeah, that's part of the story for that second quarter. And there's been some positive news as well on autos in the second quarter that have nothing really to do with government policy, and that's because there were some supply chain issues in the auto sector. And on top of that, I think that what happened in the months from April to June is that auto manufacturers were worried about the CUSMA deadline. This is the trade agreement with the U.S. It had a July 1st renegotiating deadline, and I think they pulled forward a lot of their exports in anticipation of that, and we saw that being played out and the volume of autos that Canada shipped elsewhere. So those are, again, these are events that have nothing to do with government policy. And we need to be mindful of it, because it really, we do have a lot of headwinds. Like this tariff war that we're now in is going to put some negative pressure on the Canadian economy. We haven't really seen, in my view, a fundamental shift in economic policy, although there's been a lot of talk. We really need to get back to the basics here in Canada and focus on what we can control. We've done some things here and there, but there's a lot more work to do if we're going to get out of the economic rut that we've been in for, like I said, so many years.
1: Charles, as you say, a lot of the things that the government wasn't involved in causing change. We know in years past, some of the things the government has done have really sort of, I think, artificially sort of goosed the GDP numbers. And I'm talking about, rampant immigration and public sector hiring and public spending and all these sorts of things. We're seeing

0: this is January to March, showed that Canada had a slight kind of reduction in its GDP. And people were talking about, oh, we're in a technical recession, which is two consecutive quarters of negative growth. And when we saw the latest data come out, they revised that first quarter data, and we no longer are in a technical recession. So the same way that data was revised, I'm not saying that the second quarter data will be revised downward, but we just need to be mindful of reading too much into these kind of monthly and quarterly flows. But what's really interesting to me is that in the second quarter, there's a line in GDP that's called government investment. So these are like capital investments. And it turned out that actually fell. So we had growth in overall, despite a contraction in the level of government investment in that quarter. But to your point, over the last 10 years, where we've seen fairly significant increases in immigration, this is both temporary and permanent. Like, we're talking significant increases. Canada's overall GDP benefited because we have more people in the economy buying things, bidding up the prices for scarce goods. Has a positive effect on GDP. But when you look at it on a per person basis, we've basically not seen any growth in Canada for a decade. So-called real inflation adjusted GDP per capita is basically flatlined for almost 10 years. Now, the interesting thing that's happening, because the Carney government has recognized this was an unsustainable path, they've looked to reverse course on immigration levels. And because immigration is a big part, the primary driver of our population growth, we are now seeing our population decline. And this is after so many years of such significant growth. And so the effect that this has, because it's contracting the denominator in this GDP per capita calculation, we're seeing Canada's GDP per capita grow. So it did increase in the last quarter. But again, this is not something you really want to pump your chest about. This is more that we just have, a smaller denominator. We're dividing GDP by a smaller population. So what happens going forward is what I think we need to look at, because if the government continues to hold the line, And we don't have this rampant increase in immigration, where is the growth going to come from? And that's the big question. It can't be from these kind of one-off, wars on the other side of the globe, auto supply chains that are clogged because of a semiconductor issue. It's got to be something more durable and something that's driven by real investment, preferably in the private sector, that has long-term sustained impact.
1: Yes.
0: That's the only way we're gonna turn our economy around, not in in a short term in the next quarter, but I'm talking like in the next year, in the years from now. So we need to see that, and I haven't seen that type of a shift. Although we have this investment summit next week, and we'll see what comes from that. Although I'm not holding my breath.
1: Exactly. Yeah, but I've talked about that. I'm glad to hear you say that, Charles. That kind of thing is like we had the public sector announcements. That's all great and well and good, and we're going to create jobs and all this stuff. But until we see the private sector sort of jumping in, I don't know how much things have changed. Great stuff as always, Charles. Thanks so much. I'm out of time, but I really do appreciate the chat.
0: My pleasure. Thank you.
1: Thank you very much. Charles Lemem, who is an economics and policy professional. And again, I like it when, people much smarter than me come out and sort of say, where is the private sector involvement here? Well, I mean, we'll talk a little bit later about that Via Rail announcement, right? $4.7 billion we're going to spend on rail cars. Great. It's going to create all kinds of jobs and all kinds of things. But again, it's public. It's your money, right? Like Eric Kam said last Friday, well, somebody who gets a job out of that, great. But you're paying for that job, right? Like you're paying for your own job kind of a thing. We're not creating a lot of private sector jobs. When we have 20,000 people fall out of the public sector, in a lot of ways you can look at that and say, well, that's what we wanted. The public sector got way too big. We wanted the public sector reduced. Now, in a perfect world, they'd be shaken out of the public sector and they would slide seamlessly into the private sector and everybody would be happy. But in reality, you've got those 20,000 who were kicked out of the private sector or public sector that went nowhere. There was no job for them to go to. That was half of our 42,000 jobs lost in the month of August. Because you had another 20,000 on top of that. So it's not like we've got a robust, labor environment where they come out of the public sector and slide right into something in the private sector and off we go. So it's definitely, as Charles said, some headwind. I am way late for a break. Let me do that and we'll be back right after this.
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0: Go Stamps, go! 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
8: Authorized by the UCP, unitedconservative.ca. There are some who prefer to think small and hold us back, like Alberta's NDP leader who called a West Coast pipeline a pipe dream, or the NDP federal leader who called it nation-burning. Then there are those who think big, like the vast majority, supporting a new pipeline west to BC, another east to Ontario. Because Alberta was built by big thinkers, and we're not done yet. Danielle Smith and the UCP, getting the job done.
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10: All right, so let's go through what these tariffs actually look like today. There's a full list of it. And it gets, I don't know how they decide. Like, I don't know if there's a team that sort of goes through the possibilities and decides exactly what the tariffs are going to be and what they're going to look like. But as you know, Trump put 50% tariffs on Canada for, I can't even remember why. Regardless, who cares? The reason changes day to day. But anyway, he did. Unless we could reach a deal, the negotiations fell apart at the last hour. The tariffs were brought in by the United States. Canada said, we're going to bring in tariffs on September the 8th. And lo and behold, here we are now. And in reality, today is the day. So they kick in. Dollar for dollar, worth about $28 billion. Okay. Now, remember, and we've said this a million times about Donald Trump's policy of tariffs.

tariffs. That's a tax paid by Americans. So when we tariff goods coming into Canada from the United States, it's the same rule applies. We're essentially taxing Canadians, whatever the amount is that we're bringing in the tariff. So costs are going to go up. There's no two ways about it. That tariff, that cost will be passed on to you, at least in part, right? But Carney says we had to do it. We can't be held hostage to the United States. We can't be bullied. The deal would have been far worse. This is what we had to do. There's all kinds of people sort of breaking down what it means. And Sean Spear is one of them at The Hub. We've had Sean on many, many times, but he's done some analysis. You can find it at thehub.ca. And just to give you sort of the broad strokes of what this might mean for us. Not huge overall, and we have to be careful about that. So he says, where are you going to feel this most? These retaliatory tariffs that came in today on Canada, where will they be felt the most in terms of increases to consumer prices? Okay. The biggest one will be on furnishings and household goods. How much? 1.28%. Okay. So one and a third, basically. Personal care, toilet paper fits into this one. For some reason, again, we're going to be talking about toilet paper. Jewelry, makeup, things like that, 1.25%. Okay? Overall, I'm not talking about specific items. You may see much larger increases than that. I'm talking about overall in that sector. That's what you can expect to see. Recreation, culture, and toys. Here's where the drop-off starts. It's down to 0.36%. And then it falls from there. Food and beverage is 0.33%, and it goes down, down, down, down, down, down, down. So that's the estimated impact of what it's going to mean. So overall, we're talking about a very, very small percentage of the United States economy and a very, very small percentage of the Canadian economy at $28 billion. It's not huge. It's not, you know, but if you are one of the businesses that deals in that $28 billion of the economy, this is absolutely massive. And we've seen all kinds of Canadian businesses scrambling, trying to come up with alternatives, trying to find other ways of doing things, because if they don't, it may well mean the end of the road. That's just the reality of it. Because if you're selling into the United States, and for a lot of Canadian businesses, everything goes into the United States. For a lot of Canadian businesses, they're trying to figure out, well, okay, how am I going to do things differently? Because, you know, the supplier out of the United States now has a 50% tariff on it. What am I going to do? Where am I going to get my... So it's a mess. It's an absolute mess. Businesses will be hurt. Some people could well lose their jobs. Businesses could close. I guess it all depends really on how long this goes and how bad it ultimately gets. And right now, I don't think we have any idea on... Like, where is the end of this? There's no finish line in sight. So I think the reality is we're stuck in this. And we'll try and sort our way through it as best we can. It's all we can do. But the lack of clarity, we talk so much about certainty and how important it is. The fact that there is less than none is absolutely terrifying, I'm sure, for a lot of people in business in this country. So we'll keep a close eye on it. Hopefully you're going to hear, you know, talks have been scheduled. Resumed something, but so far, nothing. We'll take a break and be back right after this.

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13: From the national newsroom of the Canadian Press, I'm Lisa Laporte. The Canadian Chamber of Commerce says the United States is punishing Canada by punishing itself. President and CEO Candace Lang calls the Trump administration's latest trade escalation

0: there's countless stories in the neighborhood from people like that that have had catastrophic flooding in their basements. And then you saw last weekend, or was it 2 weeks ago now? Toronto, just abs. I mean, what the stadium, Rogers, what's it called? Rogers Stadium. Like, the seats were almost washed away. Unbelievable water. Niagara Falls had terrible flooding. Calgary and Canmore were threatened by flooding early. The rains necessarily, but primarily because of meltwater and things like that. Out in BC, they've had flooding. I mean, it's just, you pick where you want in this country, and pretty much everybody's been dealing with floodwaters. So are we doing what we need to do to deal with this? That's the question. And I know Calgary has done tons of work since their major flooding years ago. Edmonton says they're investing billions of dollars. So governments are aware of this. It's just, what can we do, and are we doing enough? Jennifer Drake is a professor of civil and environmental engineering at Carleton and an expert on stormwater management and joins us now. Jennifer, thank you for your time. I appreciate you being with us.
1: Hi.
0: Really is the story of the summer, isn't it? Flooding, like I say, it doesn't really matter where you pick in this country. There's been some catastrophic flooding events in so many places.
1: Yeah, we've really had all kinds of extreme weather, and it's not just in one province, right? We've seen it in a lot of different places across the country.
0: In terms of Alberta, as I say, Calgary has had a focus on flooding since their disastrous flood there years ago. Edmonton says they've spent a bunch of money on flood mitigation. Is it working? I mean, if you take a look at what happened in Edmonton this summer, you'd have to think no. But, I mean, they were absolutely extraordinary weather events. So, I mean, are we doing enough? Are we in good shape, I guess, Jennifer?
1: Well, I think, you know, there's some kinds of flooding that we've done. You know, we've learned really a lot from past disasters and have made big gains. But when it comes to urban flooding, the ways that a person's home can be inundated, there's so many that it can be really hard to, you know, have the investments that we completely eliminate all of the kind of risks.
0: What can be done? What have we seen different places in this country try and do in terms of what can be done to mitigate it? What kind of projects have been launched that you know about?
1: Well, if we think of Calgary as an example, you know, the great flood of 2013, you know, really the province learned a lot from that disaster. And, you know, if you go to downtown Calgary today, there is flood protection walls that have been, they're embedded into the public landscape. You don't even necessarily know they're there. They're quite beautiful. Same with the zoo. There's a huge investment in terms of protecting the zoo because, of course, that was flooded.

0: zoo. There's a huge investment in terms of protecting the zoo because, of course, that was flooded, during the Great Flood, too. And in some ways, that's an easier type of flood to protect against because it's from the river.
1: Yes.
0: Right? It's a very clearly defined area where we know it's vulnerable. When we have urban flooding where it's not connected to the river, it's a little bit more difficult. But I will say in Alberta, there's been a lot of investment and promotion of low impact development and, recognizing that we need to make sure we have our wetlands, we have sort of spongy environments that can kind of slow down water and keep it out of our sewers, because that's what really causes the basement flooding a lot of the time.
1: Yes.
0: Is the sewer system has been overwhelmed.
1: I mean, and that's the reality of it, right? I mean, you take a look at these cities, like the neighborhood that I live in, built in the 1950s, right? So you're going back 70 years for the infrastructure that's there. And I think that's what happened in so many instances. It just couldn't keep up. It simply could not keep up.
0: And all of these communities, things built before the 1980s, generally in Canada, were developed at a time where we didn't do our modern drainage planning. So suburbs from the 1950s to the 1980s often don't have like an overland path for water. And so you have low spots or reverse sloped garages or places that then water accumulates and then goes someplace we don't want it to during a rain event.
1: Is that why we build all those stormwater ponds? I mean, they're basically baseball diamonds, most of them that I see that can fill up. I mean, is that sort of what we're doing? That's one of the strategies, because you see them all over the place now.
0: Yeah, that was the big sort of technological change that happened in the 90s and most of North America. So any sort of suburban development or new community built in the 90s and beyond, an engineer actually thought about when we have an extreme rain event, where's the water going to go?
1: Yeah.
0: And land was put aside. In some cases, it's ponds. In some climates, it's a wetland. But there was land set aside where we could store the water temporarily. And that has made a big difference in terms of the amount of flooding that some of these communities experience. The problem is, if you live in a neighborhood that predates the 1980s, that wasn't created, and there's nowhere left to put the pond. So we have to come up with other strategies to retrofit and add capacity to the neighborhood.
1: Yeah, are there any? I mean, that's the thing. Do you basically have to go in and redo the entire stormwater system, like the sewers, because it's all one, I think, in most of these neighborhoods? I mean, are there easy fixes, or are you talking about major overhauls here?
0: There aren't easy fixes. I think if there was an easy fix, then we would definitely do it. Sometimes when we do our renewal and the sewer's at the end of its life, sometimes we can oversize it, make it bigger than it needs to be so it can also hold, just act as a storage space. And when we have densification, so if we're redoing an area or we're looking at, adding density, that's also an opportunity when we can think, well, how could we add density but also add drainage capacity so that we hold the water, whether that be a green roof, underground, detention vault, permill pavement, or, oversized pipes.
1: And prepare. I mean, don't think, oh, well, it was a really bad summer. Like, I don't know if we'll see summer in Edmonton next year as bad as this year. I hope not. They tell us it was once in 100 years. But we're going to see more of these kinds of events, right? I think we know that at this point.
0: Yeah, I think we really, that term 100-year event is really problematic.
1: Yeah, we keep hearing it, and it seems to be happening a lot.
0: I think, and we should recognize that we really don't know what a 100-year event is. Climate change is changing our rainfall precipitations. It's having a huge impact, too, especially on our winter. So we might get more rain on snow, which can cause all kinds of flooding. But even without climate change, to say something is a 1-in-100-year event means you need to have about 100 years of observations.
1: Yeah.
0: There's only a very few spots across the country where we have a data set that's old. So at best, it's a guess. It really is. It's a best guess, and it's not a strong guess at that.
1: No, exactly. So just anticipate that, this could happen again next year. As remarkable as that might seem, it's entirely possible.
0: Yeah. And so we need to really think about, if we don't know what the weather's going to be like and we know that these extreme events could happen, how do we how do we make things resilient? So

0: that's not just infrastructure. It's also making sure that we have, you know, communication and flood alerts and policies to help with restoration or rebuilding afterwards. We kind of need a whole suite of tools.
1: Yeah, exactly. All hands on deck. Jennifer, great stuff. Thanks so much for joining us today. I really do appreciate it.
0: Thank you so much. Have a great day.
1: Yeah, you too. Jennifer Drake, who is a professor at Carleton and an expert on stormwater management. It's kind of wild if you think about it because, you know, particularly in, you know, you get, well, a large part of southern Alberta, but certainly central and northern Alberta. Springs and summers for the last several years have not been about crazy amounts of water and flooding. They have been about fires, droughts, terrible wildfires because we haven't had enough water. We haven't had enough moisture. Now, all of a sudden, here we are. We're in a situation where this summer we're dealing with rain that the likes of which I have never seen before. And I've lived in this province pretty much my entire life. I spent a few years in Saskatchewan. Still in therapy, but it was a very, very short time. And primarily it's been all Alberta. And I don't remember floods like that. We've had storms. Don't get me wrong. And I know Calgary, I was living in Calgary and one of those hailstorms turned my little Pontiac Sunfire into a golf ball. Like it was literally destroyed almost. But you know, those were one-offs and they'd last a half an hour. We had that for days and days on end in parts of Alberta this year where, you know, like Jennifer said, the system, whatever we have in place to try and deal with, it just gave up. It couldn't keep up. So I've got the eaves trough guy at my house right now trying to bolster the eaves trough so that we don't have water pouring into the window well like we did this summer. And this is all across the province. You know, people are trying to get basements fixed and trying to get eaves troughs done and new roofs and blah, blah. The list goes on because we learned pretty quickly that, boy, oh, boy, things are bad. So, And kudos to Calgary, as she said, you know, the flood mitigation efforts that have gone in there around the river. So far, so good. You know, there was a threat of flooding earlier this summer, but it never materialized, right? Edmonton says they have spent a tremendous amount of money on dealing with flood concerns in the Edmonton area and wasn't enough for this summer. But again, I think there's a reality that at some point you just can't. You cannot possibly mitigate every risk. It's just, it's not doable. 780-451-8800, 403-974-8255. I haven't taken a single phone call yet today, and I know some of you have been on the line and I've left you there, but we've got the tariff situation. We'll take a break and then come back and hear some of your thoughts right after this.
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4: Just taking a look at the text line here. Question from the listener. If tariffs are bad, then why are we imposing them? Doesn't that just hurt ourselves? Yes, it does. It does. 100% does. The thinking is, okay, the Canadian government, in choosing what they would tariff, so let's say, and again, I don't know why, but everybody's talking about toilet paper again. So, okay, so they've tariffed a bunch of toilet paper coming from the United States into Canada. So the thinking then is, well, there are all kinds of Canadian alternatives. So you can just pivot. You don't have to pay the tariff. It will punish the American company that likes to sell their toilet paper in Canada, because Canadians will go, oh, wait a minute, there's a 50% tariff on that toilet paper. The Canadian-made stuff, I'm getting that. And I can't remember which brands are which, but there are options available. So the Canadian government, in coming up with their list of tariffs, apparently was very careful in saying, okay, we want to find things that when we tariff the American good, it's very easy for us to see Canadians pivot to a Canadian alternative that won't be tariffed. And actually, it could benefit Canadian business. So yes, where you can do that. Now, there might be somewhere you can't. And we've also come to learn there are supply chains. Like if you are a Canadian company that relies on certain imports of things from the United States to do what you do in this country, you're paying that added cost. So then what do you do there? You got to try it again, try and pivot and find different ways. Remember, Chapman's was talking about this, the ice cream place in Ontario, where they've now been trying to source everything from Canada to Germany to anywhere but the United States. So that's the reality. But yes, you're right. If we sit here and we say you put a tariff on the United States, you're taxing the Americans. What a foolish idea. When you put a tariff in Canada, you are taxing Canadians, because ultimately that price has to be paid here. Now, the companies may try and eat some of it and all the rest of it. We've had that conversation a lot. But yeah, you're right. You're absolutely right. This listener says, good day, sir. I do not believe the U.S. is the only unstable party. It could also be Canada and the Liberal government using as political leverage to get the election results they want, because if they're in a war with the United States, the people are going to vote for him because, you know, they are lost. So give me that. And it goes on from there. What election are you talking about? We don't have an election in this country for probably 2.5-3 years at the earliest. So I don't know what election he'd be trying to win. But do you mean the by-election? The ones that just happened? They did win 3 by-elections. Okay, fair enough. There might be more this year. Could be as many as 6. But we don't have an election. And if you're Mark Carney, you're right. Politically speaking, this has been good for him. And he still has great support among the Canadian voters. That won't last forever. If we see the economy start to tank and jobs being lost and businesses failing, I don't know how bad it gets throughout this trade war, but it will get bad. The United States is much, much, much, much, much larger than Canada. So I think there is a shelf life on that Canadian support. I really do. Because once the economic hardship sets in, if it does and when it does, that support goes away fast, because nothing matters more than that. Let's go to Ben in Grand Prairie. Hi, Ben, you're on the air.
5: Hey, Shay, how's it going?
4: Good, how are you?
5: Good.

0: Hey, Shay, just a couple of real quick points here. I really think that Donald Trump is beginning to view Mark Carney as a political threat, and it's going to get personal. Like, you know, that that True Social posting that he talked about a week ago, where he says it'll be a really bad turnout for a Canadian prime minister. Just watch me. Like, if Trump goes, like, nuclear on the personal end of things, I don't know what could happen.
1: Well, I mean, what more can he do?
0: Well, I mean, Mark Carney really has been the only world leader that has been able to kind of fight back against Trump. And, like, you know, Trump is kind of like the schoolyard bully right now. And now it looks like Mark Carney is starting to organize the schoolyard to fight back against the schoolyard bully.
1: Yeah.
0: And I don't know how well that's going to work out for us.
1: Ben, I think you make a good point. Thanks for the call. I think Trump is extremely thin-skinned and hypersensitive and takes all of this very, very personally. So I think you're right. You run a risk of further angering him by doing this. I agree. But I mean, so what? So what? This listener says Canada cannot and will not win a trade war with the U.S., even if the midterms go all to the Democrats. Trump's been an idiot in all of this, but it's foolish for Canadians to think that all this tough talk and counter tariffs are going to lead to anything except higher costs and higher unemployment in Canada. We need a leader who can actually get a deal done. I think you're right about the costs and the risks and all that. There's not a leader that can get a deal done. I think we need to come to that reality. We keep saying, you get a deal. What deal are you going to get with this guy? We had a deal. Kuzma was his deal. It was the greatest deal in the history of deals. Remember that? And then he came out and said, well, it's a terrible deal. Who signed it? You did, dopey. And then he brought in all these tariffs which violate his own deal. There's no trustworthiness with this administration. A deal isn't worth the paper that it's written on. That's just, you have to hope that there are sane people in the United States that are involved in this process that are actually going about and doing the work that we don't hear about. That's the only hope here. Because, yeah, Trump has been acting like an idiot, as you say. He's not going to change. Do you think it's getting better? There's no reining this in. So I get it. Yeah, you want to try and negotiate. You want to try and come to a deal. And then Trump gets upset and decides Bombardier can't sell in the United States anymore because his buddy's Gulfstream can't. He literally said on TV his buddy was trying to get a Gulfstream certified in Canada and couldn't. So then he went after that's where we're at here. So, yeah, okay. I'd love to see the guy who can make a deal with that. Let me take a break. We'll be back right after.

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4: The government of Canada is investing $4.7 billion to manufacture and maintain. We'll manufacture and maintain 313 passenger rail cars for Via Rail's long-distance regional and remote fleet right here in Canada for the first time in four decades.
5: Prime Minister Mark Carney last week announcing that the government will be spending almost $5 billion to build a lot of rail cars for Via Rail. Transport Minister Stephen McKinnon says this is the largest single investment in Via Rail's history. Should create about 700 new jobs. Rail in this country, of course, is something that I think happens primarily in Eastern Canada. There's always a push to try and get more of it in Western Canada. So, frankly, there's a push to get more of it in Eastern Canada. It's an industry that, you know, I think if you go to other parts of the world, you see what rail can be. And I don't know if Canada has ever gotten to that level. Will this move us closer? Let's find out. We're going to speak with Trevor Hansen now.

0: Trevor is a professor of civil engineering at the University of New Brunswick and has been doing a lot of work on transport in this country, specifically rail transport, for a long time. Trevor, thank you for joining us. I appreciate your time.
1: It is my pleasure, Shay.
0: So, as I say, the biggest investment, significant investment in Via Rail. How big of an announcement is this? Because we talk about rail service in this country, and like I say, it's always a little controversial, and we could do so much more. How much of an impact do you think this announcement will have?
1: The average age of the rail cars, this is what floored me. The average age of the rail cars that are currently in the fleet that we're talking about, the long-distance regional remote fleet, is 77 years.
0: Oof.
1: Not 7.7, but 77 years. All right, it was the 1940s when
0: Good
1: many
0: Lord.
1: Of these rail cars were developed. And, like, how do you even get to that point? So, basically, this is a massive investment, but it's also a bill that has been put off for 50 years.
0: Yeah, we're playing catch-up here. Hey, I wanted to ask you, like, I don't know a lot about rail cars, but some of these sound, some of them sound like it'll be built for the Canadian climate. Well yeah, I would assume most of them. I mean, is there a huge difference in the way we build rail cars in Canada, say, in Italy or, you know, somewhere else we think of in Europe?
1: Well, that's a great question. I mean, there's always going to be some differences, of course, right? But we've got the snow and the climate here. But absolutely. You would expect, they're going to have to be dealing with the extreme cold. I think, like, a big win with these rail cars, too, is going to be in terms of accessibility. There's going to be Via Rail's been working towards an accessible rail car fleet as well, and adding those in, I mean, that's a lot of stuff that would not be, I mean, think 77 years ago, of features that would not be present in the cars that would be now something that's going to be there and make it easier. You can think of the even door opening, like the technology.
0: Yeah.
1: That is going to be there to help us and help people move through it.
0: Does this, as I say, if you've been, you know, Eastern United States, Europe, all kinds of places, Asia, there's lots of places in the world where rail is sort of an integrated piece of the transportation system. And again, I don't know how widespread that is in Canada. Does this move us into that area, do you think? Or is this just trying to catch up to what we think of as sort of the largely rural and, you know, long distance? Or does this become part of a more integrated part of our overall transportation system now?
1: I hope it moves us forward, and I'm going to say why. Because you're absolutely right, and the passenger rail is something elsewhere in the world that other countries have taken on that as a key service, as something that they see to be able to move people where they need to go. And really, like, how did we get to where we are right now? And the reason we have, again, rail cars that are 77 years old is because these Via Rail was put together to take over the passenger rail services that were being offered by Canadian railways, but they were primarily the freight railways. So it actually is very similar to the way the Amtrak took over, which was taking over these passenger services to free up the freight rail. So when you start that way, You inherit a network. You inherit the rolling stock, which is why, again, they're dealing with the aging equipment. In fact, they're renting a lot of that rolling stock. So just to kind of catch up, yes, that's huge. Does it move it forward? Well, we can't move forward unless we do this.
0: Yeah, fair enough. Good point. What do you envision? I mean, does Canada, it's different. Like, if you want to talk about Europe, okay, you've got the population of Canada in an area like literally 1/20th the size of Canada. Can we ever see that? Will we ever see rail, should we expect that, being like it is in other parts of the world? Is it just doesn't make sense in Canada? Because I've heard that argument.
1: Absolutely, right? Like, with long distances, right, there is going to be certain modes of transportation that work better. I mean, passenger rail volumes peaked in Canada in the 1940s. And why did it drop off? Well, the advancement in air travel, right, especially for that long distance. But we've seen some, again, in examples in Canada where, passenger rail seems to be really being quite effective. And I think that's the thing going forward is Via Rail, I feel, is kind of between a rock and a hard place in that they were actually given a pretty good allocation when they took over from the freight rail services, but they had one big massive cut in the 80s and then another big massive cut in the 90s. And with that, they're kind of given an allocation now, and it's trying to balance all of the things that they've been asked to do with that pot of money.
0: Yeah.
1: And that's really challenging to do, because how do you expand? How do you do more when you might risk losing what you have already by trying to do something too different? So, I would love to see us move forward towards that, but where it makes sense, and to see where are those opportunities maybe that we aren't looking at right now on particular intercity travel that we're not getting there because, again, of these different limitations.
0: Yeah, exactly. It's always been an interesting situation, but we'll see where it goes from here. But like you say, this is an important announcement. Trevor, thank you for your time. I appreciate you joining us today.
1: My pleasure.
0: Thanks so much. Trevor Hansen, who is a professor of civil engineering, University of New Brunswick, someone who studies this and has written extensively about rail service in this country. And I don't know. I mean, I do look at the way that rail service is integrated into, well, the eastern United States, for example, and Europe, certainly. And I know there's high-speed bullet trains in parts of Asia and things like that. But I don't... In reality, we are a very, very different place. Like, the population of the eastern seaboard of the United States is probably larger than all of Canada. Not probably, it certainly is larger than all of Canada in a geographic territory that is likely, what, a tenth the size of this country? Less, not even. If you're talking about that eastern seaboard corridor of, like, you know, Boston, New York, Philly, Washington, that where, you know, I don't know how many tens of millions of people live... It's, you know, a 50th the size of this country. It makes sense to have rail service where you can get from one place to another in an hour, and there's a million people that'll ride it every day. That environment doesn't exist in Canada. It never has. But, you know, we've got the long hauls and things like that. So I don't know. I don't know if we ever, or, you know, if you talk about Europe, where, again, you've got millions of people in an area that's a fraction the size of Canada. Do you ever get to a point where that kind of demand, I mean, that's the way that it works. If the demand is there, then someone will build it. And I don't know what the case is. I think you can make it a bit. It's got to be effective, right? That's what I always say about transit systems in our cities. If you make it effective, efficient, and economical, people will use it. That's it. But it sucks. So people don't want to use it because it's not effective, it's not efficient, and it's

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14: 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Hello, Len.
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5: Okay, 780-451-8800 or 403-974-8255. Let's take some phone calls here while we got a chance. Let's go to Eric in Calgary. Hi, Eric. You're on the air.
6: Hey, Shea. You know, we're all in this together, apparently. And you remember Carney saying he'd like to see trade barriers removed with interprovincial trade?
5: Yes.
6: And one of the big ones was alcohol. And we see today in the National Post that provinces have lifted it, except for Quebec. Because Quebec has their SAQ, and they're not wanting to give up that monopoly. You know, my question is, at what point are the rest of Canada going to figure out that asymmetric federalism and continually caving to Quebec, and handing over equalization payments to this useless province that just keeps holding us hostage and doesn't want to play ball?

0: Well, I think that's long been an issue, right? Forever, Eric, really.
1: Okay, so, and we just heard yesterday Mr. Trump is musing about putting tariffs on Bombardier aircraft.
0: Yes.
1: I am seeing clearly that Quebec, and we, you know, he's not doing that without a reason. Quebec is clearly behind the scenes. There is a real issue between trade negotiations and what they want, and Quebec not willing to sign on. And my guess is it. What plays really large in there is this useless supply management, which is nothing more than a massive tax on Canadian families. It is a tariff on Canadian families by the Canadian government. We need to send a strong message. We're not going to be held hostage by Quebec. That's what's going on in my mind.
0: Okay. Thanks, Eric. I agree with the supply management. We've had that many times. I know full well why we still have it, and that's because it is probably among, if not the most powerful lobby group in this country. And they've made it pretty clear. There would be political consequences to any government that messes with it, which is why none ever does, refuses to, won't even, you know, tempt fate. Peter in Calgary, you're on the air. Hi, Peter.
2: Well, thank you for taking my call. Your last caller was, I liked what he said. Mm. But anyways, I want to add into that, Quebec... Are they part of Canada? They haven't signed the Canadian Constitution, the one that Pierre Elliott Trudeau put together. So this all ties in together. Like, when do they want to play ball? When do they want to be Canadians?
0: Yeah, okay. Fair enough. I mean, there's no question there's the different rules that Quebec plays by, Peter. I think we all understand that. Fair enough. I think, you know, we've all come to the realization that's the way it's been here for a long, long time. Interesting text. I think Daniel Smith is wrong in not allowing tariffs on oil. I think that's the only thing the U.S. is going to understand. You know, I get that. I get that reaction, and I understand why people would say that. However, you know, we've had a number of guests on the air talking about why that wouldn't be a good idea. Right? Jean Chrétien did an interview with CBC yesterday talking about it, and he said, you know, he's not saying do it now, he's saying, but don't take it off the table. And he wasn't talking about tariffs per se, but export tax, right? Yeah, we'll continue to sell you our oil, but now guess what? There's an extra 20% tax on it, whatever the case may be. The arguments against that are many. The weakest argument against that is the one that the province, the premier keeps coming back with, which was the United States would immediately slap a reciprocal tariff of their own. I don't know if they would or if they wouldn't. But the reality is, here's the situation. If we do that and the United States says, okay, well, you know what, then just forget it. We'll go without oil for a while. Or we'll get it from Venezuela. They're trying to. They're not going to get as much. They can't replace it. That's the reality of it. So it's kind of a stalemate. But if the United States, if we were to say we're not sending oil to the United States, what that means, effectively, is there is no longer an oil industry operating in Alberta right now. Because the vast majority of what we take out of the ground, we ship to the United States. Like almost all of it. And we have nowhere to put it. We have nowhere to store it, so it's not like we can continue to do what we're doing, operate as normal here and store the oil until sanity prevails and we can start shipping it again. We don't have that capacity. We don't. So basically, if we're going to say we're not going to be shipping our oil to the United States, then we're not going to be producing the oil because there's nowhere else to put it. So it doesn't make a lot of sense for any number of reasons. It feels good. And you're right. It would be a punishment against the United States. They would definitely notice. But it's not the only one. You know, we talk about potash. That's another huge one. Potash, all you need to do is look at what the United States doesn't tariff. They lay it out really, really clearly. What is it? It's oil. It's electricity. It's potash. Why? Because they're utterly reliant on Canada for that. And then because of the mess that he went and made in the Middle East, he's drastically reduced their opportunity to get fertilizer and oil from anywhere else. So in reality, they've laid out pretty clearly what they're most sensitive about. Oil, potash, electricity, right? Those are the biggies. So, you're right in terms of where you can go and strike back, push hardest, where you have the most leverage. Yeah, no question. In reality, that would make sense. But it would come with a huge cost and a huge impact on Canada as well. So you have to keep that in mind. And that's just the reality of the situation.

0: So where do we go from here, I guess, is the question now on what's next and what the plan is. As I say, there are no talks scheduled. There's nothing like that in terms of, you know, trying to resolve this one way or another. If you're Mark Carney, you are still in a position where, by and large, Canadians are very supportive of the actions he's taken. The vast majority, I think it's in the neighborhood of 70%, say Carney's doing what he needs to do. That won't last forever. There's an end to that. So how long will it last? Here's Global News' David Akin.
1: There was even some polling out over the weekend that show the Liberals have a significant lead, 14 points over the Conservatives. We'll take that as a proxy for Canadians supporting the Canadian government. The Prime Minister, Mark Carney, his approval ratings are just about as good as they can be. 66% in this poll is from Liaison Strategies over the weekend. And we look at those recent by-elections where the Liberals won all three by more than 50% of the vote. And really, what was the big issue in those by-elections? They were in BC, Ontario, and Quebec, the three provinces that are hit hardest by the Trump tariffs. Again, you could say that's an endorsement of the Prime Minister's policies. We'll see if that support holds. If there's a lot of economic pain, people believe there will be some pain.
0: Oh, yeah, there will, eventually. Sooner or later. Interestingly enough, you know, the support for Carney is there for now. It is not there for Donald Trump. There's all kinds of polling showing that Americans are, well, I don't know if they're just as frustrated as Canadians are with Donald Trump, but they're close. They're close. His approval rating is horrendous. But so is his tariff policy. They don't like that either.
1: This story, this trade war, is not getting the play in American media that it gets on the Canadian side. It's getting some play. But there's been polls in the United States that show Americans overwhelmingly do not like these tariffs on Canada. Trump's approval rating is the exact opposite of Carney. It's right in, around 30% approval rating. It's among historic lows. And Trump has those midterms coming up. The Republicans have those midterms, and they are putting at risk a lot of seats, Senate and congressional seats, in the states, Maine, Michigan, et cetera, that border with Canada. So on this side, I think, yes, Canadians are ready to go. Americans, to the extent they're paying attention, they don't like this idea of a trade war.
0: No, I don't think anybody does. We've heard that. And then, you know, with the latest escalation saying that he's going to ban Bombardier from the United States, well, Bombardier operates in 47 U.S. states and employs tens of thousands of Americans, many of them in Kansas. And the senator from Kansas, who is a Trump endorsee, someone that Trump has said is MAGA all the way, says he's going to have to pick up the phone. He's going to have to get a hold of Trump and try and explain to him, that's really not a good idea, Mr. President. It doesn't help us here in Kansas. So I think that actually, that phone call could be, like, literally that could be what changes it specifically for Bombardier. But who knows? Who knows? We'll continue to follow it as it goes. Also, what we're following today, it's another story. Interesting one that came out of Calgary yesterday. I don't like this story, to be honest with you. I don't understand the politics at play here. It seems counterproductive in so many ways. But anyway, Calgary City Council is holding a special meeting today. They've asked the Municipal Affairs Minister and the Privacy Commissioner to look into last week's leak of the budget documents. If you remember this, Councillor Landon Johnson sent over the preliminary budget documents to Global News, saying he felt that Calgarians needed to know what they were looking at. And the headline was a proposed property tax increase of 20 to 25%. The mayor came back and said, well, yeah, I mean, that's if everything that people are asking for gets approved, which they won't. This is crazy. So Councillor Kim Tyers, one of the votes against, saying there's been numerous other leaks around these issues, including blanket rezoning, all the rest. So she's not in favor of this.
2: So if you want to send a letter about this councillor's behavior and send it to the minister, you would also have to include the councillors that were responsible for those leaks.
0: So Kim Tyers, not in support of getting the provincial government involved. Landon Johnson is not there today. He did not attend the meeting himself. He said he couldn't because of potential legal implications against him. It's a mess. It's a very, very big mess. But council did vote 12-2 in favor of asking the provincial government to look in.
3: 1, 2, 3 o'clock, 4 o'clock, rock! 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
17: From the National Newsroom of the Canadian Press, I'm Karen Rebo. The U.S. has made its next move in its escalating trade war with Canada. Hours after Canada's reciprocal tariffs kicked in on nearly $28 billion worth of U.S. goods, U.S. President Donald Trump Tuesday signed five executive orders to ramp up additional retaliation by his administration. New measures include a ban later this month on Canadian imports of alcoholic beverages, some dairy products, and motorcycles. Trump also posted on social media that he's directing the federal U.S. agency that oversees government procurement to remove all Canadian origin products from its awards schedules. British Columbia Premier David Eby has invoked the memory of the 9/11 terrorist attacks of 25 years ago and Canadian efforts to help their neighbours as he voiced support for Ottawa's counter-terrorism.

0: Show.
1: Well, I'm back, Canada. Thank you so much for being patient and waiting. I'm sure you're waiting with bated breath like children on Christmas Eve waiting for Santa to come down the chimney with his presents for you. The present, Canada, has arrived. Ben is back. And let me tell you, before I left with the highest expectations for my trip. I told you before I was going to go from Quebec City all the way to my dad's hometown of Baie-Comeau with my kids. And I had grand designs on this being a core memory, not just for my kids, which I hoped, but for me. And it exceeded all of my expectations, all of them. First of all, first thing that needs to be said is I'm the luckiest dad in the world. I'm the luckiest dad in the world. Those kids are the most fun, most interesting, most loving, most the funniest, and they're the best travel mates, like the best travel mates. We get on a plane and there's no problems. I tell them, go stand over there. They go stand over there. I tell them, well, go wait while I get the car. They wait while I get the car. We get in the car and they just sit there until we get to the place we're going to. And it started in Quebec City.

0: where we stayed at the beautiful Chateau Frontenac. And we did all the tourist stuff. We went into the lower part of the city, Place Royale, the Dufferin Terrace. We walked through the Plains of Abraham. We did all that stuff. I showed them where I lived for four years while I was in law school. Showed them about where my dad lived as well, which was not too far away. The next day we got in the car and we started going north. And we stopped in Baie-Saint-Paul. We stayed at a Germain hotel. I didn't know anything about this hotel. It was a working farm. It was a working farm. We got to see all the animals that you would see on a farm, including cows and sheep and ducks and chickens and bunnies and alpacas, which I thought was a perfect opportunity for my sons to see an animal that reminded me of them with their dumb haircuts. It was perfect. It was perfect. And the whole way we are aligning as we're driving to our right is the majesty of the St. Lawrence River. At one point we stopped the car in a place called Saint-Irénée because the tide had gone out half a kilometer. And I pulled off to the side of the road. And I said, we got to walk in the water. We got to walk on the riverbed. I've never seen this before. And we got out, we took pictures, and they couldn't believe what they were seeing. They thought it was the ocean, but I've told them it wasn't. We eventually got to Tadoussac, where we did whale watching. It was cold. It was wet. They didn't complain. Anytime we saw what's called a casse-croûte on the side of the road, we stopped for poutine. And we stopped for French fries and we stopped for hot dogs. And we compared and contrasted them. And some were excellent and others were excellent because there's no such thing as a bad hot dog in Quebec. But it all culminated for me in my dad's hometown because we got there. Now, Baie-Comeau's far away. I wanted them to appreciate how remote it was. So it was about 3 hours, over 4 days, we drove about 3 hours. And then on the final day, we drove 2.5 hours. And that's fine, like to get from Tadoussac to Baie-Comeau, about 2.5 hours. But back in the day when there was no highway, there was no, 138 to get you anywhere, you couldn't get from there to here, ever, unless you were on a steamship or a train, or you were willing to drive on back roads. And I explained to them that what took 6 hours to get from Quebec City to Baie-Comeau would have taken 12 hours, maybe 3 days back in the day. But we got to Baie-Comeau on September 4th, which was an auspicious date for the Mulrooney family because it was the date that my dad's party won the largest majority in the history of Canadian politics, both in terms of its the percentage of seats that they won. It's the last time a party got 50% plus one of the vote, and that was in a three-party system. And we stayed in the same hotel that we stayed in on that night in 1984. And it made me so proud of my dad. I felt really connected to him that I was able to bring his grandson, Brian Mulrooney, to that place on that day. And then we went to one of the three homes that my dad lived in when he was growing up there, 99 Champlain Avenue. And I met the owners, Heidi and Eric, and they were wonderful people. And we were able to walk around the house. Beautiful home. As they said, it's a great house for two people, maybe less for the eight Mulroonies that lived there back in the 40s. But it was really special for me because I was wearing my grandfather's watch. His name was Benedict Martin Mulrooney. And he was given that watch for 25 years of service to the Quebec North Shore Paper Company. And this is where I wanted my kids to really appreciate what my grandfather did, where their roots were, like where it started. What's the origin story of the Mulrooney family on the North Shore of the St. Lawrence River in the middle of nowhere? Before he was an electrician, he was a pioneer. And I don't use that word lightly. That's the exact word that is used to describe my grandfather and hundreds of men just like him. Because there was a man named Colonel McCormick who was the owner of the Chicago Tribune. And that paper needed, that newspaper needed a lot of paper. And so he decided that he was going to settle on this area that was in the middle of nowhere that they called Bay Como. He is the founder of the town. And he hired a bunch of guys like my grandfather to go up there and carve a community in the wilderness. And in under 2 years, starting 1936, by 1938, they had incorporated the town. They had built a hydroelectric dam. They had built the pulp and paper mill. And they had carved out all the roads and begun the construction of the homes. Once that happened, a lot of those men transitioned from pioneers to tradespeople. And my grandfather then proceeded to work for 25 years as an electrician at the Quebec North Shore Paper Company. And to have been there wearing his watch with my kids on the anniversary that his son rose to the highest office in the land was so meaningful to me, so important to me, and so important for my kids to see. I don't know how impactful it was to them. But moments like that have a way of festering, have a way of lingering. And I planted the seed in them. I planted the seed, and one day it'll grow. One day something will happen. They'll hear a story. Maybe they'll read my dad's memoir. Maybe they'll see a news story. Maybe they'll hear an old speech. Maybe they'll hear one of us speaking of my father and of his love of his father. And something will register, and that seed will start to grow. And that appreciation for the hard work that was put in by my grandfather, man I never knew, to create a community out of nothing. And from that community, he raised a family. And one of those family members was my father, who through determination and grit and hard work left that place, but never forgot that place, and became the prime minister of this country. So I'm so pleased, so freaking proud that I was there. I would not trade these memories for anything. We're going to take a break. And when we come back, around the horn, all the counter-tariff stuff. Apparently, Donald Trump has a map where he's renaming New Mexico something that you're not going to believe. Because it's 2026, Canada. Hey, very glad to be back. We've got a great show for you. We're going to take you all over the place, including we're going to figure out what's going on with Bombardier, one of the great Canadian companies, one of the great aerospace companies in the world. Donald Trump's got it in his crosshairs. What does that mean for this country? What does it mean for that company? We'll discuss. The Ben Mulroney Show continues.
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1: Welcome back. And the tariff war is it's up, it's down, it's stressful, it's costing us money, it's costing us, it's worrying us, it's causing us anxiety. And Donald Trump, you never know what he's going to do from one moment to the next. It feels like he's got a depth of knowledge that is about an inch deep and a mile wide. It feels like he has an opinion on everything and not a whole lot of knowledge on those things. And I don't say that to be disrespectful. I'm not looking to sling arrows at anyone, especially somebody who can cause as much damage as that president can to our economy. So we've hit back with our counter tariffs. That happened at 12:01. There's also talk that we are working on some sort of new alliance with the European Union. You know, I mused about this months ago. Where I suggested, based on the signals that our prime minister was throwing out there, that he maybe had some grand designs on joining the European Union. I mean, he said that Canada is the most European of the countries and that aren't in Europe. And he said he felt European. Every time he's in Europe, he says he feels like he's at home. He used to have two passports beyond his Canadian one that were, well, one was the UK and one was Ireland. So he's got some Europe. He had some Europe in his passports. I think he got rid of them. And now we hear that he's not bringing back Parliament, but he will be in attendance at the European Parliament for their State of the Union address. And he's going to be giving some sort of announcement or get some big speech there. A lot of people think it'll be the bookend to the Davos speech. Okay. Now, there is one thing preventing Canada from fully joining the European Union, and that's the constitution of the EU that says only countries that are in Europe can join the EU. But funny thing about written documents is they can be amended. I don't know that anybody voted for that. I don't think anybody was asked if that was something we wanted to do. A rapprochement to the second biggest voting bloc in trading bloc in the world is never a bad idea. But Canada

0: has been stifled over the past 10 years by red tape and overregulation. And joining full-fledged membership to the EU would add to that regulatory burden. I am not an expert, so don't ask me to go deep in that in the way that I just accused Donald Trump of being a neophyte. But there's quite burdensome regulation in that area of the world. And I think we need less of it, not more of it. Those are just my two cents. What else did he do? Oh, he shared a map on his Truth Social of New Mexico that he has renamed, at least in jest, as New America, which is just so dumb. And this is what I'm talking about. He's ginning up emotion because he doesn't have a whole lot else to play. This fundamentally, I think, is one of his biggest issues, in that he cannot make a case to the public, the voting public, who will be holding him to account for the last 2 years at the ballot box at the midterms. He cannot make the case that Canada is a bad faith actor. He says it. He can't point to anything. He says, we abuse him. Well, you know, you signed a deal with us 8 years ago or 10 years ago where you said it was the greatest deal of all time. So he cannot create the conditions that will convince enough Americans that going to war with Canada makes any sense. So he has to play on emotion. And now this, as we are going tit for tat with them, it looks like Donald Trump is threatening to ban one of the biggest aerospace companies in the world and one of Canada's crown jewels in terms of our aerospace industry, Bombardier, from selling any of their jets in the U.S. And fortunately, we've got Flavio Volpe, the president of the Toronto-based Auto Parts Manufacturers Association with us. Flavio, welcome to the show.
1: Thanks for having me, Ben.
0: I'm so glad you're here. Bombardier has put out a statement, and this is a no-brainer, right? Everybody knows this. They have employees all over the world, and they employ tons of people in the States. And this is known. Donald Trump knows this. So talk to me about what you think is at play here, and talk to me about what you think is at stake here.
1: Well, that's a great way to split the hair, because it's the right way. What's at play? I think we all have to at some point start to accept what our eyes and ears are telling us, and that the president may or may not be being strategic here. He might just be losing it. And it's important. I mean, this isn't to insult him. I think you just watch the way that he behaves online at 3 a.m. and the things that he does. No American strategist would say that that's good for their industries or their trade results. And that makes him a very difficult person to deal with, to negotiate with, to future plan together with. And yet we're on this continent together. We cannot remove ourselves from this continent. Your discussion about what the prime minister is attempting to do with other regions, including the EU, are very important. But for those of us who are in businesses that have big, heavy goods in low margins at high volumes, you can't dream about the EU. You've got to dream about Indiana, yeah, and Alabama, yeah, and New York. So we have to somehow find a way for that that America that we've all planned and worked with, at least since the end of the Second World War, understands that what the president is doing is not putting a wall between countries. He's putting a wall down the middle of one economy.
0: Yeah,
1: and he is like on the Bombardier play. The engines on the Global 7500 are made in Indiana. The engines on the Challenger come from Arizona. There's about $8 million worth of avionics in the Montreal assembly that comes from some of the 2,800 U.S. suppliers there.
0: Well, as Bombardier said, they've got workers in Texas, Arizona, Florida, Connecticut, Illinois, Delaware, California, Washington, D.C., and New Jersey, as well as direct employment presence in more than 20 states. And they create tens of thousands of U.S. jobs for the company's growing American footprint. And then with the supply

0: chain. It's made up of approximately 2,800 American companies across 47 states, spending $2.5 billion a year with suppliers. I look at that. He must have that evidence. But he's willing to torch those jobs. What? Because he's mad at Mark Carney?
1: Yeah. Look, you could take Bombardier, say Ford Motor Company, or say General Motors, or say Stellantis, Chrysler, Dodge. He's doing the same thing in the auto sector. Where he's advanced this notion with Bombardier is he went from picking on a product class. So his first tariffs last year, Liberation Day. Products on all cars coming from around the world, or all steel coming from around the world. Then he took another step up and he said on his 338 tariffs of last month, he said, actually, I'm just going to pick on Canada.
0: Yeah.
1: So these products in Canada. And now he's taking it up another notch. I'm just going to pick on Bombardier. Well, he's picking on Bombardier probably because of this, for some of the same reasons that he picked on the Ambassador Bridge. And the Ambassador Bridge, the Maroon family that owned the bridge gave some money and Letnik got involved. And who knows who at Gulfstream showed up and talked to the boss about Bombardier. Well, Gulfstream has got Canadian suppliers.
0: Yeah. Yeah.
1: I mean, what are we doing here?
0: But it does show that if he wants to, if he's petty enough, he can take a hammer to one of our most storied companies in this country and not even bat an eye. And that is the most frightening aspect of this. Flavio, would you come back soon? Because I would love to go through more of this trade war chapter and verse with you.
1: Anytime, happy to. You know that.
0: Thank you. Flavio Volpe, really appreciate you. All right, coming up, a host who was too handsome for radio. We had to kick him out. We've got the former host of No BS with Brad Smith joining us next to talk about his latest venture, TMS2 on Global. Don't go anywhere. This is the Ben Mulroney Show.
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7: we had a moment where we had this good looking, like annoyingly good looking guy on this radio station, and he was snatched away by television. His first love. I want to welcome back to the show, Brad Smith, formerly of No BS with Brad Smith, and now so happy to announce. It's not announced, Ben. People have known that you are the host of the morning show 2, TMS 2.
8: I think the contract says anchor, so let's
7: anchor.
8: Go with that.
7: Anchor.
8: I don't know if I've ever been elevated to that position. Anchor. I don't know if I deserve it, Ben, but here we are.
7: Congratulations, my friend.
8: Oh, buddy.
7: Yeah, congratulations.
8: God, what a week for you to be off. I came back in a tornado. It was just in front of your face.
7: You know, sometimes you got to take it down to the studs to rebuild something better, right? And look, when I heard that they were announcing TMS 2, I looked over at the executive producers, Morley and Jordan, and I said, in 6 months, those two shows will be the number one and number two lifestyle shows in the country, without a doubt. And then when they added you to the mix, I was like, then we're done. Now it might be...
8: Stop it.
7: Yeah, no, but congratulations. Congratulations.
8: Ben, it's... I mean, you've gone through the paces in a TV career more so than probably anybody else has in this country. Like, your scope has been so wide on what you've done, and when I think about this... It's so weird, and I'm going to be almost dramatically honest here. I don't know if you've gone through this before, but you go and you do something, and yours is probably your Canadian Idol moment. Mine is The Bachelor.
7: Yeah.
8: You get off, and you just don't ever expect what the outcome's going to be, because you're just like, I don't know. I'm just going to throw myself into this. And so when you get off of that, you go through this career, and you look back at all these things, and you go, oh, my God, like it's so cool. And then when they offered me this chance, it goes, of all the things I've never done, it's been this kind of variety aspect of which, if people have listened to me, that's where I thrive.
7: Yeah.
8: But it's not at the cost of it's at the cost of not having that other side, right? You lose radio with that. So like the No BS brand will live. We're gonna start like rifling that up as soon as I get settled down. But those two people that float in your mind, like it's weird to say out loud, but they exist. It's not borderline personality disorder.
7: Yeah.
8: It's just who you are for that specific role. So as I go in the morning, at 1 p.m. and go be the guy you bring home to mom, you know, like the guy you bring home to your parents.
7: Yeah.
8: It almost activates me more to have that other side of that voice where it goes, okay, well, this is what I fell in love with.
7: But you know, you are in good hands with Morley and Jordan, that entire team. I've had a chance, and you've done it as well.
8: God, yeah.
7: I was able to sit in and co-anchor for temporarily. It's such a great team. It's lighthearted, but they get to the heart of things that matter to people.
8: Yeah.
7: And it's not just entertainment.
8: No. And that's the thing. It's like, they knew who they were getting. I'm in the building. I have a very weird and different voice here. And so when you bring somebody like me over, I think we were just saying off air.

0: They're like, the show is what it is now.
1: Yeah.
0: But we don't even, my co-host and I, we're just getting to know each other. We're just getting to understand what we
1: Isn't that exciting? Like, you don't know where it's going to go. The show that you do on day one will not be the show you do on day 100.
0: It's crazy.
1: Yeah. Yeah. Talk to me, though, about working with Morgan and Brittany, because the three of you already look like you're gelling pretty well.
0: Well, I have this thing, I don't know if you know it, Ben, but like it's a Larry Smithism, my dad, that I've taken, where I can break down people very quickly and let them know they're in a safe space. And so, like anything else, it's almost like a team, right? It's like sports. I'm going over. Somehow they put the captaincy on you before you enter the team. And there's like two ways to think about it. Yeah. One, you go in and you're like, okay, guys, this is me, rah, rah. Or you do what I've done in my career, which is, you know, you go on the field and show them what you've got and show them your skill set and slowly start learning, you know, like what your capabilities are. But then at the end of the day, it becomes a team.
1: Yeah.
0: And all of you are going, hey, what do we got to do? We got to go out. We got to play a game at one. We got to put on our best performance and we got to win the game.
1: Talk to me about the brand, the morning show that has been built over years, right? And it means something to people. Like it takes a long time to build trust and a connection with an audience. And you're taking that and you are bringing it to a different audience in the afternoon. So you're taking a known quantity and you're taking it to unknown places. It's exciting, but there's a risk there.
0: Of course. But I think that's wherein lies the greatest victories, right? Is when you go out and you say, well, listen, it's a different space that we're in. I'm people know that I'm somebody who will sit there and, you know, if I agree with something, I'm going to be all about it. But if I don't, I got to bring up my voice. So it's kind of like a psychological game of what you're playing. Like, okay, we have two amazing women sitting beside you. And sometimes you might have to go, okay, where do I fit in here?
1: Yeah.
0: Because, you know, you're like burgeoning on, if I do come in with the stats, are we going to be a little toxic masculine? Do I have to do I have to avoid that? But it's just, at the end of the day, there's something about live TV that you just can't replace. And I think leaving live radio, man, I was shocked. I was shocked about how fast I fell in love with this.
1: Yeah.
0: And how much energy you get from doing this.
1: Listen, if you need to quiet the voices in your head, I find a strategically placed shot of scotch or whiskey.
0: I could never. The last time I drank before any shoot was 2016 on Chopped Canada.
1: Yeah.
0: And I was so hungover they had to take blow dryers and air dry the suit because I was sweating through it. I'll never drink before Saturday.
1: Okay, so give me the pitch for TMS2 for people who are going to be home at 1 or who might want to stream it later on Stack TV or on YouTube Live. Like what are they going to get?
0: Well, listen, like you said, TMS has done a great job of informing everybody first thing in the morning about what's going on. I think this is just the evolution of that. You're taking people with different opinions, having different conversations. And, you know, even in the first couple of meetings, the stories that I'm throwing in that we're trying to get to put on, it's a fight to go, oh my God, like this is how far Brad wants to go. And somewhere it'll come back in the middle and we'll get to have really crazy conversations that just aren't, I don't think, seen on mainstream media.
1: Well, look, one thing that I learned from the first thing I learned from your boss, Morley, I was almost on day one of working with him. He said,
0: there's Eddie Talk, right?
1: Yeah. No, it was at the chat room. And he said, there's nothing less interesting than watching a whole bunch of people on TV sitting around and agreeing with each other.
0: Yeah.
1: And so, I think they probably want a little bit of that friction, a little bit of the fireworks, you know, I think they want that.
0: Well, listen, I think you can have any point of view. You just have to come at it with an empathetic point of view. I think we have too many situations right now where they've changed single voter issues into every single issue where that's the line in the sand. Mm-hmm. And we're sitting here in a different place where we got to have people understand there's so much nuance to conversations that's getting lost, and especially on mainstream media.
1: Is there some sort of discount code for Chorus employees? Because I hear that there's going to be a shoppable option. Like, everyone's second screening, right? Everyone's got a second. So like, you guys are taking advantage of that, right? So people are going to be able to buy the things they see or something like that. Is that true?
0: Yeah. The best thing that you can do is integrate sponsorship into your segments without people knowing them. And being on The Bachelor, we had the worst integration ever. Ben, I remember they were like, oh, we got to do all these sponsor segments. I'm like, what are they doing? Like, the girls are getting ready for a date, so we're going to give them Suave razor blades so they can go in and shave their legs on camera. And I said, that's an awful pitch for a sponsor idea.
1: Hold on. But I'm pretty sure that if you were shaving your legs.
0: No one wants to see that, Ben.
1: I'm pretty sure that's going to rack up the views.
0: Listen, this is not me under 13 swimming at the Quebec Nationals like I used to. But no, we've done a great job. Yeah. And listen, I just...
1: And so, but September 8th,
0: just launched our first show.
1: Just launched, and how'd it go?
0: I mean, God, I'm not fired yet, but yeah, not have radio and TV but in the next couple of days.
1: TIFF is coming up, right? Yes. And that's the crown jewel of Toronto.

0: of emails, like not just, hey, love to listen to you, the amount of in-depth emails people went to.
1: Yeah.
0: And I think of, you know, Alice out in Prince Albert, Alberta, who sent me saying every morning she was doing her walk at 70 years old because I told her, you only have one life and one body. And I go, I just don't know if I've ever been connected to an audience like the audience at 640. I love everybody who reached out to me. And this is such a unique atmosphere. And you guys got to keep it going. And I will do my part. So No BS is not dead. It's just.
1: Well, listen, you can come here anytime. Anytime buddy. Anytime you need to vent, anytime you just drop some No BS, you can come here on the Ben Mulrooney Show.
0: I appreciate you,
1: very
0: man.
1: Proud of you. 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Brad Smith,
0: let's go.
1: Best of luck, brother.
0: Thanks, Ben.
1: LFG. All right, coming up, Apple has a big launch scheduled for tomorrow. We're going to talk about that and so many more tech stories with Carmi Levy next on The Ben Mulrooney Show.
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2: 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And we're not antisocial, by the way.
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1: It is that time of year where we are getting closer and closer and closer to what we expect every year, a massive launch event by Apple, where they roll out new products, new pricing, a new vision for the future. Sometimes it's an iteration, sometimes it's a revolution, and you never know what you're going to get. It looks like Apple is going to be rolling out a ton of new products, a ton of new visionary changes in direction. And so to separate the fact from the fiction, as well as to talk about a number of other tech stories, we're joined by Carmi Levy, tech journalist and bon vivant and great friend of the show. Carmi, welcome.
2: Good to be with you, Ben. Thanks for having me.
1: Okay, so we know about the Fold, which is called the Ultra. We know that there's a new HomePod, and there might be an Apple take on a Ring camera. Those are the things I'm hearing. I don't know which ones are true and which ones aren't. Break this down for us. What can we expect?
2: Yeah, I mean, I think the most certain ones, we're certainly going to see a new iPhone Pro and Pro Max, so the 18 Pro and Pro Max. Which are basically going to be upgrades to the current sort of higher-end iPhones that you can buy. We are going to see, as you said, that foldable

0: iPhone expected to be called the Ultra. And this is probably the biggest news. Like, it's the headline grabber, because, you know, Samsung's been selling foldables for 8 years and the market's been kind of holding its breath, waiting for Apple to dive in. Apple, of course, never the first company to dive in with radical new technology. They let everyone else figure it out, make the mistakes, and then Apple dives in and pretends like they invented it, which, of course, they did not. So this is going to be the one everyone drools over. It's going to be the most expensive iPhone in history. We are going to
1: see... $2,000, right?
0: At least. Yeah. But, of course, then, you know, once you add storage and all that, it'll probably be more.
1: And how much...
0: And all that.
1: Yeah, Carmi, how much that cost... How much of the cost of any new tech is, but especially with Apple, is the premium that you're paying?

0: for an Apple product versus the you know, the complications in the supply chain and tariffs, and the fact that most of the chips that are being built today are being funneled towards AI. Like, how much of it is Apple, and how much of it is the world we're living in?
1: Yeah, I mean, Apple has always been an aspirational brand. You don't buy budget from Apple, and that's always been the case. But of course, thanks to the global chip crunch, that spread has been growing. They've already bumped prices on Macs and on iPads, and we are widely expected to see significant increases for iPhones as well when they are announced tomorrow. So yeah, it's a bit of everything, and Apple may be plumbing new territory. In other words, how high can they go before consumers decide, you know what, we're going to tap out here. We're going to look for something a little more reasonable. But at the same time, these are devices that are literally the most important piece of hardware that anyone has. And Apple, every time they raise their prices, you know, we have the same kind of conversation, and yet quarter after quarter, they continue to make more and more money and make more profit. So hard to tell where the top end is, but they're certainly going to try it. And the guy who is overseeing the show now, he's the new CEO,
0: right.
1: He's been in the role for a week, John Turner, we talked about him last week. This is his sort of coming out party, right? He gets to preside over this. He's probably already recorded all the videos. They don't really do live anymore, but maybe we'll be surprised tomorrow.
0: Yep.
1: And so it's all going to be on him. And he's the guy, unlike Tim Cook, who was not a product designer,
0: no.
1: John Ternus was and is. And so it's his design vision now that everyone's going to be looking for as well. Is he going to be taking Apple in a new hardware direction, making them the cool kids on the block again?
0: Is this his, do these new products align with him, or was he brought in to sell something that he might not necessarily want to own?
1: Yeah, I think we're going to see snippets of it. I think he was heavily involved in the development of the foldable device and folding technology. So that'll certainly be on his shoulders. But, you know, as senior vice president of hardware engineering, which was his last job before he got the CEO slot, he had to sign off on everything. So if we see a new HomePod mini, if we see a new Home Hub, if we see new AirPods, and new Apple Watches as well, that'll all be him. And we can expect to see kind of his signature, not only on the hardware, but on the services that drive them as well. So, yeah, he'll own it for better or for worse. And it'll be interesting to see sort of how he puts his stamp and his style on these events, which are kind of like the Super Bowl and the Olympics, all wrapped up together in tech. We all look for this. This is the biggest event of the year.
0: Well, I've got to say, one of my favorite interviews I ever did was with Tim Cook when he was here in Toronto. And so, you know, they have a way of elevating really interesting people to that leadership role. So I'm looking forward to following this new CEO as he helps chart a new course, or maybe it's the same course for Apple. If it ain't broke, don't fix it. But let's talk about a company that is that people know of, Tesla, but this new product launch of the Cyber Cab, which I think we've been waiting for a very long time. I'm seeing it all over social media, and it really does feel like a groundbreaking new business. You know, the fact that they're going to be selling these to individuals where they're going to put them on the road. And I saw the app that essentially offers you the option to tip. And when you try to tip, it says, just kidding, because why would you tip a machine? There are new robots that Tesla has come up with on that you can use to clean your cyber cabs. This could be the beginning of an Uber killer, or not. You tell me.
1: Potentially, yeah. I mean, Uber, Waymo, Zooks, which Amazon owns, and these are all companies that have already put autonomous vehicles on the ground, and now it's Tesla's turn. But the Cybercab is an interesting case study. It's a design that is, frankly, it looks incredibly radical. These are gold-colored two-seaters. Yeah. What's different about these, though, is they have no steering wheel, no brake pedal, no accelerator, no controls for humans. Like, they don't even have windshield wipers or a rear view mirror, because you don't need them if there's no driver. Nice. And that's where the company kind of got into trouble. They're launching service in both Austin, Texas, as well as in Florida. Austin goes first. And they're putting them on the road. And as soon as they did so, the National Highway Traffic Safety Administration, they launched what's called an audit query, because basically they did not apply for an exemption from the requirement, safety requirement, to have all of those features. steering wheels and accelerated pedals. They said, we comply with all safety measures. They didn't.

0: submit the request. Other companies like Zoox and Waymo have submitted those requests while the feds kind of update their rules, and they've gotten exemptions, whereas Tesla figured the administration doesn't apply to us. We are carving out the future. So a little bit of a battle now between Tesla and the federal government over sort of timing.
1: Yeah.
0: But they want these things on the road. They've got 45 vehicles on the road in Austin now, and the plan is over the next few years is to deploy millions of them. The plan is really they don't want to be a company that sells you a car. They want to be the company that wipes the floor with every other autonomous vehicle provider out there. And they're aiming for blood. This is a really major step.
1: But, you know, I remember there was a I can't believe I'm going to quote this or talk about it. Hot Tub Time Machine 2 predicted this future where whenever you needed a car, a driverless car would just show up. It would just show up and you get in, it would take you where you want to go, and it would go somewhere else. And it is the fact that these are purpose-built cars, they're cheaper than their analogs, competitive analogs, because they aren't retrofitted with technology. They're built for this. And by extension, the cost of operating them will go down. It's very exciting to pay attention to. I still don't know if I ever want to get behind a driverless or in a driverless car, but that's a conversation for another day. Carmi, thank you so much for being here. I really appreciate it.
0: Thanks so much, Ben. Have a good one.
1: So goodbye to Carmi and goodbye to Edmonton. Courtney is next, by the way, Edmonton. So thanks so much for being here on my first day back. And we'll see you tomorrow for, I mean, it's hump day, but it's only the second day of the week. So that is going to be a lot of fun. When we come back, we're joined by the publisher and co-founder of The Hub, Rudyard Griffiths. We're talking about going tit for tat with Donald Trump on tariffs. Is it a good idea? Or could it spell the end of, you know, a company like Bombardier? We'll talk about that next, right here on The Ben Mulrooney Show.
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7: From the National Newsroom of the Canadian Press, I'm Karen Rebo. Reaction to the Trump administration upping the ante on its trade war with Canada has been swift. U.S. President Donald Trump signed new executive orders Tuesday, ramping up retaliation after Canada imposed its latest set of counter duties on the U.S. Canada-U.S. Trade Minister Dominic LeBlanc says the federal government is assessing the new developments. Canadian Press reporter Kelly Malone breaks down where trade negotiations stand right now.
8: There's been a lot more calls of getting back to the negotiation table. Treasury Secretary Scott Bessent was speaking today to Breitbart News. He sounded somewhat optimistic that there could be a way back to the negotiating table. He also downplayed the impacts on the U.S. economy by Canada's retaliatory tariffs.
7: Trump's five executive orders to take effect later this month include completely barring imports of certain Canadian goods, including motorcycles, some dairy products, and alcoholic beverages. Trump also posted on social media that he's directing the federal agency that oversees government procurement to remove all Canadian origin products from its awards schedules. The Canadian Chamber of Commerce CEO Candace Ling says the U.S. is punishing Canada by punishing itself. And in a statement Tuesday night, U.S. Trade Rep Jamieson Greer said Trump's decision to hit back again was a natural consequence of Canada's discriminatory treatment of American exports. Quebec Premier Christine Fréchette says a new buy local strategy will add $1.5 billion to the provincial economy in the next 4 months. Fréchette met virtually with her cabinet, and ministers adopted an order in council requiring that the government take steps to favor local businesses when awarding contracts. She says Quebec is facing a bully amid Canada's trade war with the U.S. and that the only choice now is to either bow down or keep our heads high and stand tall. According to a new report, online harms now constitute the top threat facing children in Canada. That's ahead of bullying, poverty, and child abuse.
9: Children First Canada says online risks now affect kids from early childhood through adolescence, with some exposed to AI toys and algorithm-driven content before they can even read. The report points to cyberbullying, child luring, sexual extortion, AI-facilitated abuse, and mental health impacts. It says police-reported online child sexual abuse has increased by more than 300% over the past decade. The group also warns children are being targeted through gaming platforms, social media, and messaging apps. Children First Canada is urging Ottawa to strengthen its proposed digital safety law and expand protections beyond social media and AI chatbots. David Augustine, The Canadian Press.
7: This is The Canadian Press. In sports, the Toronto Blue Jays held their own last night in the race for a Major League Baseball playoff spot. Josh Smith and Kazuma Okamoto hit back-to-back homers, and the Blue Jays beat the Athletics 4-2 in Sacramento. It was Okamoto's 30th dinger of his rookie MLB season. The win keeps the Jays one game back of Cleveland for the third AL wildcard spot, as Cleveland also scored a win over Baltimore. The Texas Rangers beat Seattle 10-5 to stay a half game behind the Blue Jays. Aaron Judge struck out twice and flied out as he returned to the Yankees lineup after a 99-day absence to nurse a broken rib. New York

0: York won the game over Colorado. The NFL's regular season kicks off tonight in Seattle, where football's reigning Super Bowl champion Seahawks will host the New England Patriots. The Seahawks beat the Patriots to win Super Bowl 60. The San Francisco 49ers will play the LA Rams tomorrow in Melbourne, Australia. From the Canadian Press, I'm Karen Rebo.
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2: This

0: Canada. The question is, to tariff or not to tariff? That is the question as we continue down this path set upon us by Donald Trump. There are two camps, generally speaking, two camps. There are those who think that retaliatory dollar for dollar tariffs is the right move, and those who think it is a fool's errand. And a good friend of mine and somebody I read and listen to all the time has taken his own position, and that is Rudyard Griffiths, the publisher and co-founder of The Hub. I urge you, if issues like this, as well as any manner of political story is of interest to you, the people who work for and contribute to The Hub are people worth listening to and people worth reading. And Rudyard, great to have you on the show. Thank you for being here. He's not. I saw him, and now he's not there. Well, we will talk to Rudyard in a second. We'll try to find Rudyard. But in the meantime, he has written for thehub.ca that to beat back Trump's tariffs, Carney should take a page out of China's trade war play. What's interesting is one of his colleagues at the Hub, who's the editor-at-large of The Hub, is Sean Spear. And there's Rudyard. Rudyard, you there? Can you hear us?
1: Yeah, I got you.
0: There we go.
1: Can you hear me okay?
0: I can hear you. I was going to introduce your colleague Sean Spear's piece. Trump is to blame for this trade war, but Canada shouldn't hurt itself just to spite him. As I was saying before you joined, seems to be, generally speaking, that there are two camps that have crystallized in this country, those who think that we should go toe-to-toe and dollar for dollar, and there are those who think that it's going to hurt us so much more that it's going to hurt them, that it's a fool's errand. And you took your position with your opinion piece. And I think before we start, I think we should lay out sort of my assumption as we have this conversation, that for the purpose of this conversation, I am going to take our government at their word that they are not pursuing these. They're not. There's nothing political in their tactics. They are not trying to do anything but secure Canada's future in the most positive way possible. Rudyard, oh, I lost him. He's not there. We got to find him. Let's give him a call. Just a straight up call. We'll give him a call. Yes. So because what we're going to get to in this conversation is the situation that we find ourselves in today, which is Donald Trump irked by Canada standing up for itself and taking issue with Bombardier. And, you know, this is a massive employer, not just in Canada, but in the United States. And if we can't sell our planes in the States, then, you know, what's he going to go after next? Because he can go after us one after the other, and it's no skin off his back. He's got Lear, he's got Learjet there if he wants, and for Canada to have a company like Bombardier that has been floated billions of dollars by multiple levels of government in order to save jobs, for the U.S. market to be turned off completely. Is concerning. If he's this petty because he's angry with us, maybe we should turn down the temperature. Oh, is he there? Rudyard, are you there?
1: Yeah, I'm here. Okay, there we go. A little interference from the White House, Ben, but we're going to make a Rebels broadcast here over your airwaves.
0: Well, look, the tagline for The Hub is more signal, less noise. So let's get to the signal of this. What do, in your opinion,

0: Is the juice worth the squeeze? Because we all know that there's pain coming and we're already feeling some pain, but do we have any sense of how much pain we're going to be asked to tolerate?
1: Yeah, well, shameless plug, I got an article out this morning in the Hub looking at the China example, Ben. So if you go back to China's trade fight with Trump last fall, 2025, rapid escalation, right? They were hitting each other days later with tariffs that went north of 100% in a matter of weeks. And I'm concerned, Ben, that, you know, that is a game that this president likes to play. Yeah. He likes to go maximal. He likes to go fast. And he likes to try to drive a capitulation. I would say there's some lessons maybe that we can draw from what the Chinese did. Because at the end of the day, Ben, 8-9 months later, they had an effective tariff rate of 12.5% with the U.S.
0: But is there, can we compare, I mean, comparing China's position, relative position to the United States and Canada's relative position to the United States, is that an apples to apples comparison?
1: Well, what China did is they took this really small thing called rare earths and they said they were going to regulate who got those rare earths, how much of them, when they were going to arrive on Ford plants floors in American aircraft, including fighters like, the advanced tactical fighter, all the key American gear. So they found a pressure point and they pushed. And I guess the question is, Ben, are we going to take a knife to a gunfight?
0: Right.
1: Are we going to go into this thinking that we can match the Americans on reciprocal tariffs? We can't, These latest tariffs sound like a lot, $20, $30 billion, but you know that this is a $30 trillion economy. Yeah. That's not what's going to move the dial. If this thing escalates, then we have to be prepared, Ben, and I say this regretfully, but we have to be prepared to start fighting this asymmetrically, like the Chinese. We need to start thinking about what are the American vulnerabilities that we can elicit beyond large-scale tariffs that cause real pain for the American economy. These are things like potash, uranium, and dare I say, Ben, crude oil.
0: Yeah, but I keep trying to go back to the narrative of it though, right? And Donald Trump views his Chinese analog with a certain degree of respect. There is a... he doesn't view anybody as his equal, but if there's anybody close to him, it would be the Chinese leadership.
1: Or Putin, exactly.
0: Yeah, maybe a little rocket man as well. But in our case, he certainly doesn't view us in that way. I've heard talk of, envisioning us as a vassal state. He can tell the story of the big, bad, scary Chinese. He can sell that to his people. He cannot make that same case about Canada. As much as he has tried, nobody's buying it. And so I think there's this element of Canada standing up to him that irks him. It's a fly in his ointment. And for that reason, I think he's willing to be more petty and more bloodthirsty than with us than he would have been in a trade war with the Chinese.
1: I agree, Ben. Look, he's fighting what looks like at best to a stalemate with Iran. He knows that a lot of the rest of the world is watching Carney right now and that he's got these trade deals with Europe, Japan, South Korea, and elsewhere. If Canada brings him to heel, do all those other trade agreements get opened up because Europe, China, Japan, South Korea say, hey, we can get a better deal now? So he's got a lot riding on this. And we have to anticipate that, Ben. And I guess my question to you is, what do we do if he, by the end of this week, has raised tariffs by another 20%, by another 30%, by another 50%? What if he goes maximal?
0: Yeah.
1: What is our approach? Because if we simply match him tariff for tariff on the way up, well, our economy is one-tenth his size.
0: That
1: dynamic doesn't work. The pain is all on us comparatively versus on him. That's why I say, again, with real regret, and Sean Spear, co-founder of The Hub with me, we had really hoped that the August 21st deal, barring some sovereignty-busting last-minute demand,

0: we had really hoped that there could be a way to get back to the negotiating table to explore that deal as quickly as we possibly can and possibly make, as we seem to be willing to make that week leading up to August 21st, some real concessions to avoid precisely this scenario which we're in, which is, Ben, and I'll stop here, we're in a fight now, a trade war with the world superpower. They're the military superpower. They're the economic superpower. They're the technological superpower. They're run by an asshole. I get that. We're all pissed off at him and his ridiculous social media over the last 48 hours. Mm-hmm. But, you know, again, don't show up at a gunfight with a knife.
1: Roger Griffiths, we're going to have to leave it there, my friend. But next time we will make sure we iron out the kinks before we get you to air. I really appreciate you, my friend. We'll talk to you soon.
0: Let's do it.
1: Okay. Thanks
0: Sorry
1: so much.
0: For the technical.
1: That's all right.
0: Thanks, Ben.
1: Hey, when we come back, it's another one of those crazy because it's 2026 stories. What would you say if we decided at Canada's Department of Natural Resources decide to prioritize cultural framework in all of our federal research? What would you say if we indigenized research? We're going to talk about that next.
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2: Well, every now and then you see a story that just makes you shake your head. And a few months ago, there was a story out of British Columbia of teachers that were trying to indoctrinate young students that the natural world was evidence of queer theory, that the clouds demonstrated that sexuality was fluid. Now, I'm not making a value judgment on the fluidity of sexuality. I'm making a judgment on the nonsense that is proved through the clouds. And I went on a bit of a rant, and it had a little bit of a moment online. I suspect this one is right up there. And our good friends at Blacklock's Reporter uncovered that all federal scientific research should be Indigenous-focused, says a Department of Natural Resources report. How can we as public servants be actors in reconciliation, it asked. Ideally, the decolonization of research implies full Indigenous ownership of research. However, it is still hard. To drill down into this morass of nonsense, we're joined by our good friend Tom Korski from Blacklock's Reporter. Tom, welcome to the show.
3: Thank you, Ben.
2: Before we get into it, I want to give you as a primer the sage words of Dr. Gad Saad on he's speaking on universities and why they breed bad ideas. But I want to play this for you, and then we'll talk about how it links to this on the other side.
4: How come almost every single time bad ideas come from universities?
5: So Orwell answered it one way. I'll paraphrase it. So he said something to the effect of, it takes intellectuals to come up with some of the dumbest ideas.
4: Yes.
5: And I wholeheartedly agree with that. Now, why is that? Because in many cases, the academic who literally lives in the ivory tower is fully decoupled from the autocorrective mechanism of reality, right? So for example, I am housed in a business school. In the business school, there is less parasitic ideas, because if you build an economic model to predict the economy that's based on postmodernism, reality will tell you, you suck. Engineering schools also have less parasitic ideas, because if you build a bridge using postmodernist indigenous physics as opposed to physics, then the bridge will collapse. So some disciplines have an inoculation against these parasitic ideas because reality will quickly catch up to you. But in other disciplines...
2: All right, that's all we needed to hear. Tom, I heard him say that a few weeks ago, and I was like, oh, okay, well, at least... In certain fields where these crazy ideas butt up against the reality of math or science or economics, there will be pushback by reality. And now to hear that in research in the federal government, they want to use subjective lenses through which to do things that should be objective in their pursuits is unbelievably crazy.
3: It is detached from reality. This is the Department of Natural Resources that has advocated this. They identify themselves, their words, not mine, a science-based department. Don't let the word natural fool you. We used to call it the Department of Mining and Energy. Yeah. This is the department that promotes mining, oil and gas, and forestry. They have nothing to do with Indigenous reconciliation, but they've gone whole hog on it, yeah, very enthusiastically. Not only do they have this peculiar attitude that all federal research must somehow be Indigenous-focused, Ben, I don't even know what that means.
2: No.
3: How do you have an Indigenous lens on the Canada Food Guide, yeah, or an Environment Canada weather forecast? Well, sometimes, yeah, a cigar is just a cigar.
2: Well, and all, like, look, these are fields, the research in these areas, They need to have application beyond Canada. There are rules that govern mining and the development of mines around the world. They physics, geology, chemistry. There are

0: global standards, and there are peer reviews that are essential to harmonizing our research with research around the world. If you throw it through an indigenous lens or a cultural lens, I don't know what comes out the other side, but it's not something that somebody, a mining expert in the United States or a mining expert in Brazil is going to understand.
1: No. And you're left with the impression also that this was sort of playtime. If they were really serious, go ahead and make an indigenous deputy minister.
0: Yeah.
1: Go ahead and make it. You know that's not going to happen. Ben, this department is so enthusiastic. 4 years ago, they were the first federal department to do this. They actually hired a panel in-house. They were going to have a panel of elders, indigenous elders, in residence. And they called it a work unit, an unpronounceable name, the Algonquin word for sweetgrass. I quote from one of the reports, one of the four sacred medicines in indigenous traditions. Ben, could you imagine, as a Catholic, going to the Department of Natural Resources and said, you know what, sacramental wine, I believe, is the blood of Christ, and I'd like to incorporate that into our mining research. They would ask you if you've been drinking cough syrup, but this is how heavy these guys have gone in on it.
0: Tom, this is so unserious. And we are living in a very serious time. A lot of the issues that we are facing are self-inflicted. The money that we are spending today is not yours. It is not mine. It's not even my kids' money. It's barely my grandkids' money. It's my great grandkids' money. We are paying for things that we are borrowing from future generations. We don't have the financial capacity to indulge these people, their whims and their performances. It's time to get serious, and it's time to get down to the essentials. And the fact that this is going on Mark Carney's watch is disappointing. I thought the numbers guy, I thought the grand bean counter was going to start counting the beans.
1: Ben, you want to talk about posers in Ottawa. You're right. You want to talk about performative. And you're right. You reach a point where this becomes, frankly, infuriating. So they're going to have sweetgrass and indigenous perspectives on mining research. While there are people in First Nations who can't drink the tap water,
0: yeah.
1: My favorite statistic, and this is a government stat, not mine, my home province in Manitoba, the dropout rate in First Nations schools on reserves is 85%. Yeah. 85%.
0: Yeah.
1: In fact, they caught the Department of Indigenous Services faking the number because they excluded kids who dropped out before grade 9. 85% dropout rate, Ben, in this economy,
0: yeah.
1: You're doomed. But they want to talk about sweetgrass,
0: yeah.
1: And elders and residents.
0: It's exhausting.
1: It's infuriating.
0: It's exhausting. I don't want my tax dollars going to making white liberals feel better about their lives. Like I want my tax dollars going to making everyone's lives, including and especially First Nations lives, better. That's how you achieve reconciliation, not by saying that we're going to add an indigenous lens to how we study the geological composition of a mine. That helps nobody. It spends money. It doesn't get us to where we want to be. And this is happening. I have no doubt, Tom, that you probably have file after file after file of this happening ad nauseum throughout the ranks of various governments across Canada.
1: Oh, it's true. And especially federally, as you point out, no one will tell them to stop. By the way, God bless them, Natural Resources Canada. They have mandated for 4 years now that every single employee, every single year, must take 8 hours of what they call self-directed Indigenous learning. They don't actually have a checkoff to see how many are complying, but this is my favorite part, their words, not mine. The number of hours completed may not be the most relevant metric of learning.
0: Okay, because time management is a product of white supremacy, Tom Korski. You didn't know that?
1: I see it now.
0: Yeah, you see it now. Exactly. And by seeing that, you just made every First Nations life better in Canada.
1: That's
0: Tom, we got to leave it there. But managing editor, Blacklock's reporter, thank you so much, my friend.
1: Thank you, Ben.
0: Okay, this is the type of topic where an interview alone just won't do. We have no choice but to open the phone lines because I am guessing some of you are likely losing it, yelling at the radio. So we need to allow you to do exactly that. Give us a call after the break, 416-870-6400. This is the Ben Mulrooney Show.
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18: Yeah, I said this, I think over a year ago, more than a year and a half ago. I am done with performative nonsense. I will only support initiatives at the local, provincial, and federal level that have as an end goal the improvement of the lives of people. It could be a small group. It could be everybody. I will not support anything that doesn't do that. That's why I think land acknowledgements are idiocy, because you can say it all you want. You're not helping anybody. You're wasting time and taxpayers' dollars by taking time that you should be spending on the business at hand, and you're wasting it to make yourself feel better. So that is the example that I

0: refuse to get behind. And the story that we talked about before the break is another example of that. In an effort to achieve reconciliation, we are going to add an indigenous lens to all of our research when it comes to the geology of mines. Nonsense. And I want to hear what you have to say. And we're going to start with Tim in Hamilton. Tim, welcome.
1: How you doing, Ben?
0: I'm good, thank you.
1: I'm wondering if we can get the minister responsible on the show so we can explain how this is prudent in a landscape where we have massive tariff implications. The government should be primarily focused on how do we get these resources for sale so that we can make money on them. That is the that is the only thing the government should be doing right now.
0: I'm not even quite sure what sort of research would be done, but let's just say for argument's sake that the government was tasked with some sort of survey of some land that could be possibly turned into a mine. And let's say they do that research, and when it comes out the other end, it has been filtered through an indigenous lens. And then they start looking for potential investors. If the investors can't make heads or tails of it because it has nomenclature and verbiage that is in no way germane to the geology that they are supposedly surveying, how does that help?
1: The problem is here is that this wasn't part of their mandate. This isn't what Mark Carney and the Liberals ran on in terms of an election promise. This is just complete and utter nonsense. So, again, I want the minister to come onto the show, and if he doesn't, then that tells all.
0: Well, my producer Danny Vaughn is listening. Maybe we'll chase that for tomorrow. Thank you very much, Tim. I appreciate it very, very much. And look, before we get to Mark and Melanie, I'll remind you, give us a call, 416-870-6400 or 1-888-225-TALK. This is the one thing, you all know I didn't vote for Mark Carney. I would not have voted, I've said before, after the disaster of the last 11 years or 10 years prior to Mark Carney. I wouldn't have voted for the Liberal Party if Jesus himself had come down from on high and said, I am running to be the leader of the Liberal Party. I thought that they destroyed any confidence that I could ever have in them. But I did say once Mark Carney won, okay, well, he's got the temperament to not put up with this sort of nonsense. And it seems that we uncover these stories every GD day. And he told us we weren't going to waste money. He told, and this is money being wasted. This is time and energy and a human capital that is being spent on things that don't help a GD person. And I'm so tired of it. And I wish he was tired of it too, because he's the only guy who's got the power to tell these people to get their head in the game. Mark from Burlington, welcome.
2: Hi, how you doing, Ben?
0: I'm good, thanks.
2: Yeah, I just, you know, this story, the last story, the one before that, the 10 tomorrow, the 20 next week, they're all the same. They're all completely ridiculous.
0: Yeah.
2: You look at some of this stuff and you're like, what the heck is going on? Part of me wonders, is this not all done on purpose to make Canada so bad and so mismanaged that we'll have no choice but to join the U.S.? Like, if that's the play, that makes sense.
0: I don't think that's Mark Carney's plan at all. But what I would ask, and like, let's hone it, let's focus it a little bit more. Would you say, and I know that we're both speaking from our particular cultural positions here, but would you say that we are closer to achieving reconciliation today than we were 10 years ago? Because I would submit probably not.
2: Absolutely not.
0: Yeah. Yeah.
2: You know, it's pretty, you know, it's more division. It's more, you know, Canadian, particular Caucasian Canadians bad. You know, it's like we haven't done anything good in the last 100 years. Like some of the narratives, they're just ridiculous.
0: I know. Well, it's like, what's the old saying? When you find yourself in a hole, stop digging. I think these days we got to change it. When you find yourself in a hole, stop digging. And certainly stop looking at that hole through an indigenous lens, because that's not going to get you out of the freaking hole. Thank you very much. Melanie in downtown Toronto. Melanie, what are your thoughts on this?
3: Welcome back.
0: Thank you.
3: I think Carney is extremely wise. I don't really... I don't have his intelligence, or none of us probably do. Maybe you do, but I don't know many people who do. He's just biding his time, hoping this will all die down. But I'll tell you something. This is a make-work project by some intellectuals. And forgive me, I know you're a lawyer. I just

0: heard that.
1: No, I went to law school. I never became a lawyer.
0: Okay. Well, a lot of lawyers are looking for ways to make money. Half of them are unemployed, and they put these issues forward. Now, if you want to reconciliate with humanity, you make sure they have clean water, good food, good education.
1: Yes.
0: That's where you put your money.
1: Exactly. And that's why there's a
0: difference. You don't do what Putin is doing, killing his own people, killing Ukrainians, killing Russians. You build things. You build hospitals.
1: Yeah.
0: You build schools. You build an education. And you say, you know what? Your land is your land. You stay there. But we have Putinites. We have satanic servants. Forgive me for saying that. I don't mean in a religious mode. But Putin and Trump, and I'll tell you something, the indigenous people, what they want right now is social help through their education, through hospitals. These are make-work projects.
1: Yeah.
0: You know, I'm a musician.
1: I got to leave it there, but thank you very much. Thank you very much. And yes, our prime minister is highly intelligent. Of course, he may be the smartest guy to ever be prime minister. There's a difference, however, between intelligence and wisdom. And intelligence is knowing that a tomato is a fruit. Wisdom is knowing that you do not put a tomato in a fruit salad. And I know that he's intelligent, but he's got to attack this sort of thing to show me that he's wise. Debbie, welcome to the show.
2: Oh, hi. I just wanted to say that Chief Aaron Pete, who also does a podcast called Nuanced, has said in his interviews that he does not support these land acknowledgements. He says it does nothing for the people in the First Nations people, does nothing for their communities and moving them ahead to reconciliation. And it's just virtual signaling for the most part.
1: He is an incredible voice. And he's somebody I have a lot of time for. And there are those who will weaponize what I said. I don't stand for land acknowledgement. Oh, then you don't respect First Nations. That's not what I said. I have enough respect for First Nations to know that a land acknowledgement only makes white liberals feel better and certainly doesn't help members of First Nations. Thank you very much. Let's see if we can barrel through a couple more of these. Greg, welcome.
3: Greg, Ben?
1: Yeah, real quick, give me your thoughts.
3: I just want to say I watched the Tragically Hip show a couple of nights ago on the radio. They played it 10 years after, and I was looking and watching all these promises. Gordon had talked about Justin Trudeau, and he completely lied to all of us. He has done nothing to fix this issue.
1: Yeah.
3: It's a national travesty that our Aboriginal people do not have clean drinking water. That's a basic human right that in Canada, every single person should have clean drinking water.
1: Yeah.
3: And we should all be very upset with our government.
1: I agree with you. Thank you very much. Do we have time? No, we don't. Mike, David, I'm sorry I didn't have time to get to you. I appreciate you.

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1: All I got was one ballot. 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I want to vote in this referendum because it's important.
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1: All I got was one ballot. 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And they had me leave a message. I want to vote in this referendum because it's important.
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1: So there's a legal maxim that it's so general that everyone should agree with it, that justice delayed is justice denied, right? If something takes too long, then it's like no justice was delivered at all. When you start applying that to the real world, it has some pretty horrific consequences. And in 2016, the Supreme Court, I suppose, thought they were doing the right thing by in a case called

0: R.V. Jordan. They imposed essentially time limits on court cases, 18 months for a provincial court and 30 months for a superior court between charge and trial. And if you went past that time limit, courts had to presumptively stay the charges. And the knock-on effect has been grotesque, especially on alleged victims and victims of sexual violence. So much so that there is now a court case that is being mounted against this very terrible miscarriage of justice. And we're joined by two incredible women, Kate Alexander. She is the creator of the Eve Initiative. She knows firsthand about this miscarriage of justice. And Catherine Marshall, the founder of Marshall Law. To the both of you, I say thank you for being here today.
1: Thank you, Ben.
2: Thank you for having us.
0: Catherine, let's start on the legal front and talk to me about this court challenge, as well as what the government is pushing back with.
1: So we're suing the government on behalf of 21 survivors of our criminal justice system who've had their cases thrown out due to the disgusting delays in the system. These are people who have horrible abusers and terrible things have happened, and they didn't get their day in court because we do not have a functional court system. The government is going to be moving to dismiss the lawsuit. They're bringing a motion in December. They've claimed that it's not their problem to fix. You know, they're passing the buck, despite the fact that publicly they claim this is an important issue. But, you know, behind closed doors with lawyers is a different story.
0: We had a prime minister who loved calling himself a feminist. And most of the clowns that followed him around are still in office. They would gladly drape themselves in feminism. And for the Liberal government to be pushing back on this egregious situation is it's making my head spin, Kate.
2: Absolutely, and thank you again for having us. It's been over 10,000 cases since 2016 that have been stayed. That is the number, and that is climbing every single day. Jordan's rule stayed my attempted murder case, despite the evidence, despite the SWAT team being at my house, despite being a compliant, credible witness. My Crown attorney literally looked at me and said, "We don't have time for this." I said, "Well, then what do you have time for? Is almost dying not enough?" And so with the court cases that are before, with the criminal court cases that are present, the majority of them are intimate partner violence, sexual assault, and human trafficking. That takes up most of the court's time. And so the numbers that reflect these Jordan rule stays are of those type of crimes. And it's absolutely terrifying. That's why we're seeing increases in crime that are astronomical. And we actually launched this lawsuit during the election. So whoever won the election shall inherit the lawsuit. Yeah. It was a nonpartisan attempt. And there was a lot of hopes that the conservatives would have won so that they would deal with this properly.
0: Yeah. Catherine, it feels to me, and you can tell me if I'm wrong, you know, you're in the legal arena every day, feels to me that we are living in a time where the courts prioritize the alleged criminals' rights over the victims far too often. You know, we see it in an attempt to change the over-indexing of Aboriginal men in prison. They came up with mitigating circumstances that would allow for lesser sentences, not thinking to themselves that by doing so, they were probably denying real justice for the victims. And in a lot of cases, those victims would be Aboriginal women. Am I wrong in this assessment?
1: I mean, it's completely accurate that our court system views the rights of defendants as paramount. And the whole system is built around that. And long has been forgotten that the rights of the victims and the complainants matter too. And actually, that is the pillar of fundamental justice in this country. Right now in Canada, there's no guarantee that if something happens to you, a crime, that you're going to get your day in court. And that is profoundly wrong. And as Kate mentioned, you know, in her case got stayed. Many of our other clients' cases were thrown out despite having overwhelming evidence to show that the accused did the crime.

0: didn't even get a chance to give a victim impact statement or have one single hour in front of a judge or a jury. And that's completely traumatic to be told, oh, you know, a day before trial that you're not, they're not proceeding.
1: Yeah.
0: And then the abuser walked free with no record.
1: Kate, you know, I saw a video that you made. I think it's part of this campaign that you've been mounting. And you said, like, the word is out. In Canada, if you want to do this sort of thing, this is the place where you do it, because there's a real chance that you're going to get off scot-free. And there is something to be said about word getting out and people knowing that this place is, if you want to do a crime, Canada is a great place.
2: The beautiful country that I used to call home. I mean, I moved to the U.S. to save my life. I had to put the American border between myself and my abuser because he would have ended my life had I stayed in Canada, because there is not a functioning justice system. He almost already got away with it. And I can't, I'm lucky. I'm lucky that I was able to leave. We see this every single day at End Violence Everywhere, where people cannot escape what's going on. We have survivors that have abusers that have 38 plus charges and they're still let out on bail. And then there's the threat of the possibility of Jordan's rule being implemented to throw out all of the charges. And criminals know it. Americans look at me and go, what is going on in your country? They're not aware of it. And then my friends say, like, what are you talking about? Yeah. They did what? The government did who?
1: Yeah.
2: Prosecutors in the US are just like, what are you guys doing? What are you doing?
1: Catherine, the last word is to you. I've got about a minute left. What do people need to know about this case? How can they help? How can they get involved? How can we mobilize?
0: Visit jordanchallenge.ca. This is a website we have. You can sign a petition there. We're never going to give up. We're going to keep going until the government does the right thing. And we would love people's support. Share our videos online. Go to the website. And, you know, make sure the politicians know that this is unacceptable.
1: Yeah, the numbers, ladies, are just, it's shocking. You know, as a result of the Jordan Law, over 56% of cases are stayed significantly. 30% of intimate partner violence cases are also stayed. 30%. It's so hard. Like, if there's one thing that people who didn't know learned during the Me Too era, it's like how hard it is for women to get to that point that their voices are heard and that people take them seriously. And to hear that 30% of them are stayed. And you do not fix a mistake with another mistake. If you have a criminal justice system that is working at a snail's pace, you don't fix it by giving people a get out of jail free card. You fix it by speeding up the process. Turns out I do have a little more time left. So Kate, the last word to you.
2: This motion to dismiss from the federal government is a motion to dismiss survivors, blatantly and obviously. And I look at my own experience and I would rather have been beat up again than have the government stay my case. I would rather, if I were able to stay alive, have the life kicked out of me than have the abuse of the government and the court system.
1: Kate Alexander, the founder of Ending Violence Everywhere. Catherine Marshall, the founder of Marshall Law. I'm with you. I'm behind you. Godspeed to the both of you. And come back when there's something else to report. But this is terrible news. I'm glad that you're pushing back.
2: Thank you, Ben.
0: Thank you.
1: Thanks so much. Just a reminder, if you want more Ben Mulrooney Show, we put out a podcast each and every day. Coming up for our Toronto audience, Toronto's first mayoral debate is happening tonight, but one candidate is AWOL. You know who they are.
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15: From the National Newsroom of the Canadian Press, I'm Karen Rebo. The U.S. wasted no time making the next move in its escalating trade war with Canada. Hours after Ottawa's reciprocal tariffs kicked in on nearly $28 billion worth of U.S. goods yesterday, U.S. President Donald Trump signed 5 executive orders to ramp up additional retaliation by his administration against trade with Canada. The new measures include a ban later this month on Canadian imports of alcoholic beverages, some Canadian dairy products, and motorcycles. Trump also posted that he's directing the federal agency that oversees government procurement to remove all Canadian origin products from its awards schedules. Canada-U.S. Trade Minister Dominic LeBlanc says the federal government is assessing the latest developments in this trade war. Nova Scotia Premier Tim Houston says his government is in talks with businesses bracing for the impacts of it. Houston says he worries the tensions could continue for as long as Donald Trump

0: remains in power.
1: I believe there is a risk that the situation could be there as long as Donald Trump is there. So in one sense, it's temporary. He's at the end, you know, he's at, but in another sense, it's a long-term thing.
0: The Quebec government has announced a series of measures to promote buying locally. Premier Christine Fréchette says the measures will inject about $1.5 billion into the Quebec economy in the next 4 months.
2: We are heading for hard times, and Quebec will not back down in the face of Trump.
0: In his own statement last night, U.S. Trade Rep Jamieson Greer said the decision to hit back was a natural consequence of what he calls Canada's discriminatory treatment of American exports. Police in Quebec are investigating after two children fell from the trunk of a moving vehicle. Provincial police said the incident happened Sunday north of Montreal in Saint-Gabriel-de-Brandon. They say five children aged 8 to 12 were riding in the trunk of an SUV driven by a woman in her 40s when the hatch opened and two of the kids fell out. One was taken to hospital with non-life-threatening injuries. And new clues about what went wrong before an Amazon cargo jet overshot the runway at Miami's airport by 1,300 feet. Sunday's runway excursion killed five people in a van carrying an airport cleaning crew and injured five others, including the pilots. Here's ABC's Lionel Moise.
3: Investigators revealing there's no indication that the pilots ever deployed a key braking system on the plane or the thrust reversers. The pilots reportedly had 10,000 hours of combined flight experience, but experts say the plane, with heavy winds reported at the time, appeared to hover over the runway.
0: And Apple will unveil its latest generation of iPhones today at an event headlined by new CEO John Ternus at Apple headquarters in California. Analysts and Apple fans are expecting the company to unveil a foldable model. This is the Canadian Press. In sports, a win for the Toronto Blue Jays in Sacramento. Josh Smith and Kaz Okamoto hit home runs, and Jose Soriano pitched seven innings of six-hit ball, and the visiting Toronto Blue Jays beat the Athletics 4-2 to snap a two-game losing skid. It keeps them one game back of the Cleveland Indians for the third American League wildcard spot. Cleveland beat Baltimore 9-5. In tennis, third seed Jessica Pegula punched her ticket to the U.S. Open semis Tuesday night with a tough three-set victory over fellow American Emma Navarro in New York. Pegula will face defending champ Aryna Sabalenka in Thursday's semifinals. On the doubles side, defending champion Canadian Gabriela Dabrowski is also heading to Wednesday's women's doubles semifinals. The Ottawa tennis talent and her Brazilian partner Luisa Stefani beat a seventh-seeded Chinese duo in the quarterfinals to move on. From the Canadian Press, I'm Karen Rebo.
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5: This is the ongoing history of new music with Alan Cross.
6: It's wild how so much in this universe is connected in ways we don't understand. There's something in quantum physics that Einstein called spooky interaction at a distance. Quantum theory says that you can have a particle like, this one here, which is connected to another identical particle billions and billions of light years away, over there somewhere. And if I give this one a flick, boop, I just booped its twin on the other side of the universe at exactly the same time. Change it here, and it changes there instantaneously. Yeah, I know it's freaky, but that's how quantum physics works. History can kind of be like that, too. You poke at this one person, this one thing, this one event, and it has an effect on another person, another thing, or another event way over there. It doesn't happen instantly because our existence in this universe is ruled by classical physics, where such things can't happen. That's a quantum thing, but never mind. But in retrospect, you can see how one little thing in this timeline can unleash a series of cascading events and unintended consequences. This is why I believe that every once in a while, it's important to stop and look at how we got to where we are today. Reviewing and studying the past is a way to understand the present. And if we're careful, we might be able to use this information to predict at least some of the future with a reasonable amount of certainty. Maybe. This is episode 7 of a 10-part series that's looking back on what happened in rock through the first 25 years of the 21st century. Let's see if we can't put a few more pieces together.
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2: Hi there, I'm Alan Cross, and we're well into the second half at a look back at the 100 most important moments, people, events, and things in rock that have happened through the first quarter of the new millennium. Like all lists, people are going to argue over what I included, what I left out, and how I rank things, which is inevitable. And so are any discussions that will result. My main reason for doing this is to review what happened so far this century and possibly use that history to explain how we got to where we are now and where we're going. For example, at number 40 on the list, I have the death of Scott Weiland on December 3rd, 2015. And for reasons bigger than just losing Scott, looking back, we see that his death was the beginning of all the awful losses that we had to endure over the next 13 months. When Scott died on a tour bus in Bloomington, Minnesota, it seemed just like another tragic, drug-related rock star death. And with Weiland, we honestly weren't all that surprised. He'd had struggles with his mental health and booze and drugs for decades. It did feel that it was only a matter of time before his luck ran out and he would be gone. The official cause of death was multiple drug intoxication, cocaine, alcohol, and ecstasy combined with severe asthma, cardiovascular problems, and other long-time health issues. It was just another reminder of how the rock and roll lifestyle lived to the fullest can eventually catch up with you. It's tragic. Then Lemmy of Motorhead died of cancer on December the 28th. That made us sad. We've all been touched by someone with cancer. So two notable deaths in 4 weeks was a lot, but, you know, something we could handle. But with a new year, rock stars continued to die, and they kept dying all through 2016. David Bowie, Prince, Glenn Frey of the Eagles, two members of the Jefferson Airplane, Matt Roberts of Three Doors Down, George Michael, Beatles producer George Martin, Keith Emerson and Greg Lake of Emerson, Lake & Palmer, Maurice White of Earth, Wind & Fire, and dozens more. This was the year, more than any other in recent history, that we music fans had to come to terms with the fact that our idols were just as human as we are. People who had been providing music for us for our entire lives were suddenly no longer there. So in retrospect, the death of Scott Weiland was our introduction to where we find ourselves today and for the foreseeable future. A slow depopulation of the pantheon of rock stars as their time on Earth runs out.

The death of Scott Weiland, which for many of us, upon looking back, was the event that forced us to come to terms with what we will see from now on when it comes to losing our favorite rock stars. That's number 40 on our list of the top 100 moments of the millennium. I've got the return of Lollapalooza at number 39, and maybe not for reasons that you might think. It's hard to overestimate what a cultural impact the original Lollapalooza had been in the 1990s, starting with its first incarnation as a touring festival in 1991. For the next 5 years, it brought the best of alt-rock to the masses, altering the industry as it went and surprising everyone with its popularity. But by 1996, there were cracks. The signing of Metallica as the headliner that year showed that something was off. And by 1997, it was obvious that the Gen Xers who made it what it was had grown up and moved on. The original Lollapalooza era was over. It was resurrected in 2003, but the 30-city road trip wasn't all that received. Poor ticket sales forced the cancellation of the 2004 event. But in 2005, a new magic formula was discovered. Lollapalooza wouldn't tour anymore. Instead, it would be a 3 and eventually 4-day festival in Chicago's Grant Park on the first weekend in August. Outside of 2020, when it had to be shelved because of COVID, Lollapalooza has turned into one of the flagship live music events in North America every summer. It's a far cry from the alt-rock heavy original. Heck, it's way more about pop and hip-hop than it is any kind of rock today, but it's still nice to see the name survive. However, the current Lollapalooza shows us how much the festival audience has changed since those early days. The mega concerts of North America have evolved into an unfocused all-you-can-eat buffet of, frankly, nothing in particular. Yes, young festival goers are much more tolerant and ecumenical in their musical tastes as compared to the tribalism of previous generations, but this isn't necessarily something that translates well into the festival experience. Today's North American mega festivals, Lollapalooza, Coachella, Bonnaroo, those ones in particular anyway, try to cater to all tastes at the same time. And with ticket prices higher than ever, people are becoming less enchanted with spending a long weekend in a field with a bunch of unfamiliar acts playing around them. So while it was great to see Lollapalooza back, and it does seem to be doing well, it's also interesting to see how far it and Coachella and others have moved away from a specific sound and vibe and aesthetic into something that I feel doesn't really stand for anything. Nothing at all. Feel free to try to change my mind. Let's go back to Lollapalooza 1994. This band was on the main stage along with the Beastie Boys, Smashing Pumpkins, Nick Cave, Flaming Lips, and more.

0: birthday song.
1: The Breeders and Cannonball. I remember seeing them perform that on the main stage of the 1994 Lollapalooza Festival. And I've got the resurrection of Lollapalooza and it and other mega festivals morphing away from rock into, well, something not rock as number 39 on our list. Number 38 is a counterpoint to that. For much of the 2000s, the mainstream has been dominated by pop, hip-hop, and R&B. Pick any Billboard Hot 100 chart from the last 25 years, and you'll see what I mean. Rock has been essentially absent. However, two acts fought against the current and managed to bring alt-rock back to the top 40 mainstream. The first was Imagine Dragons. They were formed in Las Vegas in 2008, and within 10 years, they'd scored a ton of mainstream hits, sold millions of records and downloads, streamed billions of times, won a bunch of awards, and managed to sell the early part of their catalog for $100 million. The second was 21 Pilots. They were formed in 2009, and within the next 5 or 6 years, they were streaming in the billions and having gold and platinum albums. In 2016, they became just the third rock act in history to have two singles in the Billboard Top 5 at the same time. Only Elvis and the Beatles had managed that. The mainstream Top 40 will never be a safe space for rock for the foreseeable future. But it was nice to see Imagine Dragons and 21 Pilots bring alt-rock to Top 40. For a little while, anyway.

The return, however brief, of alt-rock to the top 40 charts, thanks to 21 Pilots and also Imagine Dragons in the 2010s. That's number 38 on the list. For number 37, we need to talk about AI. When we do another list like this in 25 years, listen, I don't have any place to go, AI will be way higher in the rankings. Even though we're still in the early days of this new technology, I mean, what is it, 5 years into this new era, we're already seeing effects and changes with music. So because we're so early in this game, number 37 on this list is pretty general. Here's a quick summary of AI's effects on music so far. And remember, whatever we have today is the worst this technology is ever going to be. First, we need to understand that we don't know where things are going just yet. AI has democratized so much about music making, which may or may not be a good thing, depending on how it will be used. There'll be opportunities and challenges and scares and outrages for creators in the music business and music fans. Artificial intelligence is being used to create music using tools like MuseNet, Suno, Magenta, and a ton of other programs. We have text-to-music tools and even the ability to hum into an app to help us create a fully fleshed-out tune. AI is a great tool for musicians who want to experience with sound design in ways never before possible. We've started to see virtual artists emerge. These are completely artificial constructs that can be made to do anything. The idea of digital music slaves has come up more than once. AI is already a big deal when it comes to algorithms and song recommendations. Companies within the industry are using AI to predict what the market and what individuals may do. Meanwhile, artists are using the tech to engage their fans in new ways. Now, there's plenty of ambiguity around things like originality, authenticity, copyright infringement, and the training of models on music created by human beings. Governments and the law are still behind when it comes to regulating AI and the ethics that should be followed. I'm talking deepfakes, the use of someone else's voice without their permission, and so on. AI is an integral part of something like dynamic pricing of concert tickets. We have to include that. And the technology is also being used to create soundscapes that can be used in all manner of music therapy. All this is just the tip of the iceberg. Like I said, things are going to happen with AI and music that we can't even imagine. We're just going to have to wait it out. Seems like a good time to play something like this.

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0: We're going to continue with part 7 of the top 100 moments of the millennium with item number 36. I debated with myself a lot on this one, but in the end, I decided that I just couldn't ignore it because it was such a historic thing. On December 10th, 2007, Led Zeppelin reunited for a one-night-only concert at the O2 in London. It was precipitated by the death of Ahmet Ertegun, the legendary and controversial record man who founded Atlantic Records in 1947. He was the guy, really the only guy, who saw potential in Jimmy Page's new band in the late 1960s and signed them to a deal. With Ertegun's support, Led Zeppelin became one of the biggest bands in the history of the universe. Jimmy Page, Robert Plant, and John Paul Jones were there, of course. Drums were handled by Jason Bonham, the son of John, who died in 1980. This gig was the first significant Led Zeppelin appearance in 37 years. And when the gig was announced, 20 million people applied to buy tickets. The night featured a 16-song set. In 2010, there was a live album and DVD, both called Celebration Day, and that won a Grammy for Best Rock Album.

the growing influence, effects, and interdependence between AI and music. At number 37 now, but rising with a bullet. Coming next.

Led Zeppelin at the O2 Arena in London on December 10th, 2007. But unlike other heritage bands that have reunited, Led Zeppelin has not taken the bait. They have yet to play together again since that night. Moving to item 35 on our list is the alarming drop in the sales of electric guitars. For most of rock history, the electric guitar was the go-to instrument for millions of wannabe rock stars.

But in the 2010s, guitar sales plummeted. Why? A couple of reasons. First, there was the economy. It was a little rough early in the century, and getting into the guitar can be expensive. Quality instruments and amps and pedals aren't cheap. Second, other genres that didn't depend on guitars became more popular. That included hip-hop, pop, EDM, and R&B. This led to reason number three. If more artists didn't use guitars in their songs, then there was a decline in the number of guitar heroes. There were fewer of these masterful players to inspire a new generation. Yes, the superstars of the past still have an effect, but there's nothing like having someone close to your age showing you how things can be done. Related to that is the impact of all these TV talent shows. They're more about becoming famous than becoming good at your craft. I feel that's kind of distorted the whole process of becoming good at music. Which brings me to the next reason. The people doing the inspiring create music on laptops with digital workstation programs like GarageBand and with devices like Ableton Live and MIDI controllers. You no longer need to spend 10,000 hours practicing how to play a traditional instrument like an electric guitar to create interesting and complex music. Technology has made it so much easier that you can create studio quality stuff in your bedroom. I'll throw this in. The decline of music education in schools. If you don't have someone teaching you things like music theory and the basics of playing a traditional instrument, you might never be exposed to the joys of that. And the guitar used to be one of those things that you had to learn about in music class. And here's something else that I think had an effect. Social media. Attention spans shrank to almost nothing. Posting a 30-second clip of someone else's music as part of your TikTok feed requires almost zero commitment and patience. And if you're doing it for the likes, that's all you care about. Add in the distractions created by other social media and streaming and video games, and there's less time and inclination to become an accomplished guitarist. Finally, the traditional consumers of electric guitars are dying off. Core buyers, usually older white guys, aren't buying gear in the same quantities they used to. There are, however, signs that this trend has been reversed. COVID had everybody locked in for long periods of time, and people learned to play the guitar out of boredom. And then they found that they really liked the physical nature of playing. Indie rock continues to do well. It needs guitars. So do some flavors of hip-hop and pop. Manufacturers have responded by introducing more affordable electric guitars and amps. And maybe most importantly, we have a new generation of guitar heroes. There aren't many, but they are there. I guess you can put John Mayer in the list, the guys in Greta Van Fleet, Tim Henson of the band Polyphia, and there are a few others. But most of this new generation seems to be female. Her, Yvette Young and Courtney Barnett, The Great Cat, Oranthe, Ellie Roswell of Wolf Ellis, and Larry Basilio. This woman has become such a guitar icon that she has her own signature model. It's St. Vincent.

St. Vincent from 2017 in Los Angeles. She is a bona fide modern guitar hero and someone whose talent and success has helped reverse a steep trend in the sales of electric guitars this century. We can now move on to item number 34 on our list of the most important things in rock over the last 25 years, and that's the music biopic trend. This has been a big, big deal over the last 20 years. We've seen movies based on the lives of Elton John, Johnny Cash, Bob Dylan, Amy Winehouse, Weird Al, Bob Marley, Whitney Houston, David Bowie, Tupac, Notorious B.I.G., Kurt Cobain, Jimi Hendrix, Ray Charles, James Brown, Aretha Franklin, N.W.A., and The Runaways. We could also look at movies like 24-Hour Party People, which did an excellent job of exploring the Manchester scene. Bohemian Rhapsody, the Queen biopic, was made for about $50 million, and it has grossed about $1 billion so far. It also won a ton of awards, including Oscars, Golden Globes, BAFTAs, and more. Why? What is it about these biopics? Nostalgia. The stories of these artists are fascinating. Cross-generational appeal, curiosity about the legends by younger people, and finally, box office success. If Bohemian Rhapsody can make $1 billion and Rocketman can bring in $200 million, studios are going to want to make more of these things. One of my all-time favorites is Control, a 2007 movie directed by Anton Corbijn, which told the story of Joy Division and Ian Curtis. It's pretty bleak, and of course, there's a tragic ending, but as biopics go, it's excellent.

The popularity of biopics, number 34 on this list of the most important things in rock in the 21st century. For many people, the breakup of the White Stripes was a pretty traumatic thing. This is why I have it at number 33. They were a major part of the indie rock revival of the early 2000s. The rise of exciting and powerful new bands like The Strokes and Interpol, the Yeah Yeah Yeahs, Franz Ferdinand, Arctic Monkeys, Arcade Fire, The Killers, The Hives, and a few dozen more. The White Stripes had an excellent run from 1997 through to 2011, releasing several albums and songs that have become classics. But all things must pass. By 2011, Meg White, always an introvert, was no longer having fun. She and Jack White were no longer married, and she wanted her own life. And Jack had different ideas of where he wanted to take his music. The official breakup announcement came on February 2nd, 2011. The statement said that the White Stripes were done for, quote, a myriad of reasons, mostly to preserve what is beautiful and special about the band. Meg White has disappeared into obscurity. Domesticity, which is exactly what she wanted. Meanwhile, Jack has gone on to become not only an electrifying solo performer, but a music industry mogul in his own right. Here's the title track of the last White Stripes album, Icky Thump, in 2007.

0: The breakup of the White Stripes in 2011. My pick for number 33 on our list of the top 100 moments in rock so far this century. Two more items for this episode. One is the most controversial lawsuit in the history of rock, and the other is something that might not make any sense to someone outside of Canada.
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0: The story of item 32 in our list of the 100 most important moments in rock in the 2000s begins in a cave somewhere in southern China. A bat infected a civet cat with a new virus. That animal somehow got into contact with a human and transmitted the virus to that person. By November 2002, there was an outbreak of a strange new disease in Guangdong province. From there, it spread to Hong Kong, a major airline hub. That allowed the virus to spread to Taiwan, Singapore, Vietnam, and 20 more countries, including Canada. It acquired an official name, Severe Acute Respiratory Syndrome, or SARS for short. By the time it was all over, there were 8,000 confirmed cases and about 775 deaths. Nothing compared to COVID, of course, but the fear was real. Thankfully, SARS wasn't easily transmissible, and the virus was contained by putting patients in quarantine. And by July 2003, the health crisis was over. But the damage to certain cities was severe, and that included Toronto. Toronto was the hardest hit city outside of Asia, with 400 confirmed or probable cases and 44 deaths. Again, compared to COVID, that's small, but at the time, hospitals were overwhelmed. The World Health Organization issued a travel advisory for Toronto. That sank tourism and the convention business. Concerts were canceled, and tours rerouted away from Toronto. Meanwhile, fear spread throughout the city. People stayed home. Millions of dollars disappeared from the city's economy. And even after things started to settle down, Toronto had this image as a plague city that no one wanted to visit. That's when an idea was floated. What if there was a big outdoor concert to attract tourists and boost morale? That's crazy, right? Well, no. The Rolling Stones, a band with a real affinity for Toronto, were on board. And within a month, facilities were secured at Dansview Park, the site of an airport. The city and the province jumped in, and Molson Brewery stepped up as a sponsor. Tickets went on sale June 27, 2003, when Toronto was still under the travel advisory. The price? $21.50. Ticketmaster blew through all 150,000 tickets allocated for Canada in a single day. The rest were sold in the U.S. and around the world. Dan Aykroyd was the host. The day included the Tea Party, Flaming Lips, Sass Jordan, the Isley Brothers, Blue Rodeo, Justin Timberlake, The Guess Who, Rush, and AC/DC. The day ended with a 90-minute set by the Stones. The CBC and Much More Music carried a live television feed. And total attendance for the day was somewhere near 500,000. Looking all back, it seems like a fever dream. Did all those acts really come to Toronto and play in front of 500,000 people to help Toronto out of its plague city status? Yeah. Yeah, they did. Here's a bit from the Sam Roberts Band.
2: It's great to be here, people. Let's do this for Toronto. Let's do this for Canada. Let's show these people we know how to rock and roll with the best of them.

SARS stock on July 30th, 2003. Toronto's message to the world that the SARS virus was not going to keep the city down. And that's number 32 on our list. For number 31, I have Metallica's lawsuit against Napster in 2000. Napster was created by Sean Fanning, a college student who wanted to find a better way of finding, organizing, and sharing music online using this new thing called the MP3. Napster was released into the wild on June 1st, 1999, and within a year, it had millions of users around the world. The recorded music industry was caught completely flat-footed. They were in the business of selling physical CDs through stores and had really zero idea of how the internet worked. A lot of artists were also caught off guard, and that included Metallica. They found that a demo of their song I Disappear from the still unreleased Mission Impossible 2 soundtrack was already bouncing around online. Then they found out that every Metallica song was being traded for free online. On April 30th,

30th, 2000. They made a big deal of launching a lawsuit, with drummer Lars Ulrich becoming the face of the proceedings. He produced a list of 335,435 Napster users who had allegedly pirated Metallica songs, a list that took up about 60,000 pages, which he physically delivered to Napster's offices. The band wanted a minimum of $10 million in damages, and for all the Napster users trading Metallica songs to be banned from the site. Oh, and they wanted a bunch of universities to crack down on students who were using their networks to download music. The blowback from fans was intense. The story morphed into Metallica is suing their own fans. And no matter how much Lars tried to explain the band's position, Metallica's reputation as rich rock stars bullying fans increased. In the end, of course, Napster was shut down after reaching a settlement with both Metallica and Dr. Dre, another filer of a lawsuit, and that happened in July 2001. And this was correct. Napster's practices were in violation of copyright, and the company knew it. They didn't have any kind of business plan. They had no idea how they were going to make any money from what they had created. Their thinking was, well, we'll just wait until we've got so many users and so much currency among music fans, and then the record industry will just have to come to us and solve this problem for us, and then we'll figure out a business plan. But even as Napster shut down, copycats popped up. Grokster, Audio Galaxy, LimeWire, Kazaa, and dozens of others. The record industry tried to sue them all out of existence, but didn't really work. Piracy was rampant, and the industry didn't know how to stop it. It was because of Napster that the recording industry had to get into the digital age. They were forced to reevaluate their business plan of selling pieces of plastic. They were forced into an adversarial relationship with record stores. And they were forced into the hands of Steve Jobs, who rescued the industry with the iTunes Music Store. But we'll get into that further up the list. And oh, look what we have here, buried deep within the ongoing history vault. It's the actual version of the song that tipped off Metallica and set the whole legal thing in motion.

0: Back with a recap of this episode and a look ahead to the next one in just a sec.
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4: Let's review episode 7 of the 100 most important people, things, and events in rock so far this century. And number 40 was the death of Scott Weiland in December 2015, the event that took us into 2016, the year when we saw so many famous musicians die. Number 39 was the return of Lollapalooza and the morphing of the North American Mega Festival into something completely different. Alt-rock returned to the mainstream and the top 40, courtesy of Imagine Dragons and 21 Pilots. That was at number 38. At number 37 was the introduction of AI into the music world, something that will only get bigger and weirder going forward. Then we have the Led Zeppelin reunion of 2007 at 36, the decline of electric guitar sales at 35, and the music biopic trend of the last 25 years at 34. Then I have the White Stripes breakup at number 33, SARS stock in Toronto at 32, and Metallica's lawsuits against Napster at 31. On episode 8, we'll look at a famous breakup and the subsequent reunion, the thing that really ended the reign of the music video channels, a couple of tech innovations, and sadly, two more deaths. Meanwhile, you can get caught up in all the chapters in this series by downloading the podcasts, and feel free to get back to me with what you think of this list so far. Use Alan at alancross.ca. 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If you love true crime with your music, you will love this. 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I'm Alan Cross.
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8: From the National Newsroom of the Canadian Press, I'm Karen Rebo. Canada-U.S. Trade Minister Dominic LeBlanc says the federal government is assessing the latest developments in the trade war with Washington. Hours after Canada's reciprocal tariffs kicked in on nearly $28 billion worth of U.S. goods yesterday, U.S. President Donald Trump signed 5 executive orders to ramp up additional retaliation against trade with Canada. The new measures include a ban later this month on Canadian imports of alcoholic beverages, some dairy products, and motorcycles. Trump also wants to direct the federal agency that oversees government procurement to remove all Canadian origin products from its awards schedules. Quebec Premier Christine Fréchette says Quebec is tightening public purchasing rules to steer more government spending toward local and Canadian bidding companies.
9: We will be working more closely with Canadian provinces in order to increase our trade.
8: And in his own statement last night, U.S. Trade Rep Jamieson Greer said the decision to hit back was a natural consequence of what he calls Canada's discriminatory treatment of American exports. Now that Canada's counter-tariffs on selected U.S. goods have kicked in, retail experts say there will be a lag before Canadian shoppers will see price increases on store shelves. Matt Poirier with the Retail Council of Canada says it'll take time for stores to work through

0: existing inventory and begin stocking newly tariffed products.
1: There's an inventory that's just been juiced up, so that's going to take time for that inventory at those prices to go through. And once, you know, that inventory gets expired, then that's when Canadians could start to see price increases.
0: A major American news agency is showing respect to its northern neighbor amid current Canadian tensions with the Trump administration. The Associated Press says it will continue to refer to Lake Ontario by its original name, not Lake America. It says as a global news agency, it must ensure place names are easily recognizable to broad audiences. And it notes Canada has said it will not be following the name change decreed by U.S. President Donald Trump. Organizers of the Great Outdoors Comedy Festival say its cavalcade of laughs set for this weekend in Mississauga, Ontario, has been postponed.
2: The festival says in a notice on its website that the decision comes after, quote, careful consideration. It says postponing the event will allow organizers to deliver the best show they can. An annual comedy festival, events across Canada and the U.S. have featured acts like Matt Rife, Nikki Glaser, Kevin Hart, and John Mulaney. Mulaney was to headline the Mississauga event. He posted on social media Tuesday evening that the decision was unfortunate, but that he intends to perform in the area soon. Lisa Laporte, The Canadian Press.
0: This is The Canadian Press. In sports, the Toronto Blue Jays held their own last night in the race for a Major League Baseball playoff spot. Josh Smith and Kazuma Okamoto hit back-to-back homers, and the Blue Jays beat the Athletics 4-2 in Sacramento. It was Okamoto's 30th dinger of his rookie MLB season. The win keeps the Jays one game back of Cleveland for the third AL wildcard spot, as Cleveland also scored a win over Baltimore. The Texas Rangers beat Seattle 10-5 to stay a half game behind the Blue Jays. Aaron Judge struck out twice and flied out as he returned to the Yankees lineup after a 99-day absence to nurse a broken rib. New York won the game over Colorado. The NFL's regular season kicks off tonight in Seattle, where football's reigning Super Bowl champion Seahawks will host the New England Patriots. The Seahawks beat the Patriots to win Super Bowl 60. The San Francisco 49ers will play the LA Rams tomorrow in Melbourne, Australia. From the Canadian Press, I'm Karen Rebo.
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6: It's November 1st, 1959. You could hear a pin drop. The crowd falls quiet. They're not holding on to dear breath with anticipation. Instead, it's fear and dread that's gripping them in place. Someone isn't getting up. On the ice, the team's star goaltender is struggling with the pain. He slowly gets up, skates to the locker room, leaving behind a crimson trail. His face has been shattered, and it isn't the first time. For most players, the story would end here, but not for this Montreal Canadian. Instead, he gets stitched up like he had so many times before, and when the nurse holds a mirror up to him, he winced at the image looking back at him. The blood was beginning to dry, his eye was swollen shut, and his nose was bent at an unnatural angle. Despite his injuries, he had a job to do. He had to finish the game. His team was counting on him because there is no backup goalie available. Minutes later, he returns to the ice wearing something almost no NHL goaltender would dare to. The crowd stares, the opposing players laugh. But in that moment, the beat-up goalie changed hockey forever. I'm Craig Baird, and this is Canadian History X. This month, I'm sharing stories of icons from the original six era. Today, I bring you the quiet, inventive man who changed hockey forever with the courage to ignore tradition, challenge convention, and protect the face everyone else thought should remain exposed. This is Jacques Plante, the man behind the mask. The life of one of the greatest goalies in NHL history began on January 17, 1929 in a simple farmhouse near Montcalm, Quebec, when Palma and Xavier Plante welcomed him.

into the world. Not long after, the family moved to Shawinigan Falls, where winters were long, money was often scarce, and the game of hockey was as much a way of life as it was a pastime. His father worked as a machinist at a local factory, and he worked hard. Jacques would say later his father worked harder than any man he had ever known, and that's because the family had a lot of mouths to feed. Jacques was just the first of 11 children. With such a large family during the Great Depression, there was little room for luxuries. Every dollar counted and every child was expected to help. Jacques was the oldest, so he helped care for the younger ones. He cooked, cleaned, and even changed diapers. The children learned early to make do with whatever they had. Shoes were expensive, they were mostly worn for special occasions and in church on Sundays. The rest of the time, the children were often barefoot. Jacques said, "The shoes proved everything is relative. All of us kids in the neighborhood had to go shoeless for the same reason, except for the landlord's son, because his father had more income." Their clothing was handmade, and Jacques would often mend clothes when needed with needle and thread, or knit gloves and toques for his family. The skill became a source of comfort, and years later, as a goalie in the NHL, he dealt with the anxiety of playing by knitting quietly in the dressing room or on the train between games. But Jacques was never supposed to be an athlete. As a child, he suffered from chronic asthma that often left him struggling to breathe, especially during the humid summer months. He was also small for his age and battled frequent illnesses. Yet when the winter arrived and the cold air settled over Quebec, his breathing improved, allowing him to spend countless hours on frozen ponds because, like thousands of Canadian children, Jacques was in love with hockey. From the age of 3, he had one dream: to play for the Montreal Canadiens. But equipment was expensive, and the family couldn't afford skates or a puck, so Jacques played without skates and with a tennis ball. His first hockey stick was carved from a tree root by his father. Jacques' on-ice dreams were delayed further when he fell off a ladder at the age of 5. The injury didn't heal properly and limited his ability to stick handle the puck, but nothing was going to keep him off the ice, so he moved into the goalie position. Jacques quickly developed a love for being goalie. His first pads were also made by his father. They were stuffed potato sacks reinforced by wooden panels. He found himself on the ice for hours at a time through the coldest winter weather, practicing making saves and dreaming of wearing a Montreal Canadiens sweater. To keep warm during those bitter cold sessions, he always wore a toque, which more often than not he had knitted himself. And so the winters passed, year after year, until he was 12 years old and he played his first organized hockey game by chance. He'd been watching his school's hockey team practice, and when the coach got into an argument with the goalie stormed off the ice. Jacques saw the team needed one, so he went over to the coach and asked if he could step in since there was no one else willing to do it. The coach agreed and quickly realized he had made the right choice. Jacques had more skill than the previous goalie, and swiftly his reputation grew. Over the next 2 years, he played for 5 different teams at various levels. One was even a factory team made up of grown men. Word continued to spread about the goalie dominating leagues in Shawinigan Falls, and by the time Jacques was 15 years old, he had offers to play across the pond in England. He was also asked to join the Providence Reds of the American Hockey League, and one team even offered him $80 a week, or about $1,500 today. That would really help support the family, but despite the family's financial needs, his parents wanted Jacques to finish high school. He graduated with honors in 1947, and then took a clerk job at a factory. But that didn't mean his dreams of playing hockey were over, because Jacques Plante was still being watched by recruiters, and one team had their eyes on him more than any other: the Montreal Canadiens. In the autumn of 1947, Jacques Plante was working when he got the call he had been dreaming of. The Montreal Junior Canadiens wanted him to attend their junior camp. Jacques took 2 weeks off work and traveled to Montreal for the camp. He impressed the team almost immediately and was offered a contract. Even though he wanted to play for the big club one day, he wasn't sure about signing on the dotted line. He was offered $30 a week, a very good salary for a hockey prospect, but that was less than what he was making at the factory. So Jacques bit the bullet and refused. The team then offered him $35. At the same time, the Quebec Citadels were also keeping an eye on the young goalie. They tried to swoop in and steal him by offering him $85 per week. And he couldn't pass that up, so he quickly signed with the Citadels. Frank Selke, the general manager of the Montreal Canadiens, desperately wanted Jacques. He had heard rumors that the Toronto Maple Leafs and the New York Rangers were interested in him as well. So he went to the drawing board and negotiated with the Quebec Citadels for a loan. He could get

0: two games with Jacques on the Montreal Junior Canadiens. On December 13, 1947, Jacques suited up for the first game and found Frank Selke in front of him with a B-form contract that gave the Montreal Canadiens the rights to him if he ever turned professional. Jacques signed, played his two games for the farm team, and then went back to the Citadels. Upon his return, he was a sensation in Quebec City. He was a stellar player, and his habit of wearing a toque during games to stay warm endeared him to the fans. And this wasn't unusual. Goalies often wore something on their heads. George Vezina, the great Montreal Canadiens goalie, famously wore a small brimless knitted toque featuring the team's iconic colors of blue, white, and red while playing in goal. Then there was poor Hap Holmes, the great early NHL goalie who wore a baseball cap to protect his bald head from tobacco being spit on him from spectators. Isn't early hockey history great? But a head covering isn't the reason Jacques Plante stood out. Fans were delighted that he would leave the net. Now today that's pretty common, but back in Jacques' early career it was revolutionary. He essentially became another defenseman on the ice, and it frustrated his opponents immensely. The media began calling him the wandering goalie. He was a darling to fans, and they were delighted further when, thanks in no small part to Jacques' amazing skills, the Citadels won the league title. He would play again in the 1948-49 season with the Citadels, but it would be his last, and he went out with a bang. In 64 games, he recorded 42 wins, 12 losses, and 7 shutouts. Then, on August 17, 1949, Jacques signed with the Montreal Royals of the Quebec Senior Hockey League. The move got him a raise of $4,500 for the season, and he received an extra $500 to be the practice goalie for the Montreal Canadiens. It wasn't much, but it was a foot in the door, which was important because he had to try and keep his dream of being a professional hockey player alive. Now remember, at the time, there were only 6 teams in the National Hockey League, which meant only 6 goaltenders. Jacques may have been talented, but so were other men. Jerry McNeil had served as the Montreal Royals goalie from 1943-44 to 1948-49 and was now moving up the ladder to the Cincinnati Mohawks while waiting for his chance with the Canadiens. The man in the top spot was Bill Dernan. He was one of the greatest goalies in NHL history. Since joining the Canadiens in 1943-44, he'd won 6 Vezina trophies as the league's top goalie and 2 Stanley Cups. So Jacques had his work cut out for him if he was ever to reach the number one spot with the Canadiens. And for that, he would need a little help. We're just diving into the life of Jacques Plante, and there's a lot more to cover. So when we come back, we're going to continue our journey through hockey history and see how he changed the game forever.
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11: In his first season with the Royals in 1949-50, Jacques did well. He won 27 games by the end of the season and was celebrating his wedding to Jacqueline Gagné. They married on April 30th, 1949 in Quebec City at the Notre Dame Church, but soon after, events were in motion to get him to the big show. Bill Durnham, despite playing only seven seasons in the NHL, announced his retirement. The stress of the job and the injuries that came with it were just too much for this storied goalie. His career in net brought trophies, but also a broken nose, a severely injured knee, and a scalp laceration that turned into a staph infection. Durnham chose to get into coaching, and Jerry McNeil from the Royals moved up to the number one spot, which meant that after only one season with the Royals, Jacques Plante was one step closer to being a Montreal Canadian goalie. So, he put his head down and got to work in the Quebec Senior Hockey League with the Montreal Royals while he awaited his chance. He delighted fans by winning no fewer than 20 games per season until his last game in the league in 1953. That was impressive enough for the Montreal Canadiens to be paying attention too. And that's because on October 29, 1952, Canadiens goalie Jerry McNeil took a shot off the cheekbone in a game in Toronto. Canadiens coach Dick Irvin could have used the designated backup goalie, but he never played in the NHL, so instead he insisted that McNeil stay in net. Remember, hockey is a brutally violent sport, and McNeil had suffered a broken cheekbone and his eye was swollen shut. Through the injury, he did the best he could, but he gave up seven goals. After the game, McNeil found out his injury was bad enough he'd be missing a few weeks of play. And that's when Dick Irvin made the call. Jacques Plante was on the train with the Montreal Royals when he received the news every player in the minors wanted to get. He was going to the big leagues. On November 1, 1952, Jacques Plante suited up for his debut with the Montreal Canadiens. But one thing would be missing. His signature toque. He had worn it in every game with the Royals, but the Canadiens coach adamantly refused to allow him to wear it. Dick Irvin was old school and didn't believe his goalies should wear anything on their head. And as the young goalie sat in the dressing room surrounded by players he had grown up idolizing, he looked down to see his hands were shaking. through the dressing

room doors, he could hear a packed house at the Montreal Forum clamoring for the game to start. He was also aware that Hockey Night in Canada would be broadcasting the game to televisions across the nation. And as he tried to calm his nerves, a teammate walked up to him. He looked up to the striking, coal black eyes that famously flash with intense competitive fire on the ice. Maurice the Rocket Richard was staring at him. Maurice held out his own shaking hands to the young player and shared that his hands always shook before every game but stopped once the puck dropped. With the reassuring words of a living legend still ringing in his ears, Jacques Plante was ready to hit the ice. In less than a minute, he made his first save. By the end of the

game only one puck had made it past him. In his first professional game, the Canadiens won 4-1. He said after the game, "They sure shoot a lot harder in the league. It was the power of the shots I noticed most, just as soon as I stopped one." Jacques would be back in net for another two games before McNeil returned. And in that time, he won two and tied one while allowing four goals. It was a good appetizer for a career that was about to become legendary. Jacques Plante returned to the Montreal Royals, but his days with the team were already numbered. If you remember in the episode on Jean Béliveau, the Montreal Canadiens bought the entire Quebec Senior Hockey League during the 1952-53 season to force him to sign with the team. And by doing so, it also forced Jacques to become a professional. On December 29, 1952, he signed his contract with the Montreal Canadiens. It was time to move on up, but not to the NHL quite yet. As 1952 turned into 1953, Jacques, his wife Jacqueline, and his one-year-old son Michel were on a train to Buffalo, New York. Jacques was going to suit up for the Buffalo Bisons of the American Hockey League, which was a Canadiens farm team. For fans in Buffalo, he could not have come at a better time. The team was one of the worst in the league and only drew 1,000 spectators to their home games. But almost as soon as Jacques arrived, the Bisons went on a 6-game winning streak and attendance rose to 9,000 per game. Jacques had transformed the team into a winner, but with the season almost over by the time he arrived, the Bisons still missed the playoffs. So, he went to Montreal to serve as the Canadiens' reserve goalie during the Stanley Cup final run. Jacques expected to practice with the team and sit in the stands during games. What he didn't know was that Jerry McNeil, like Bill Dernan before him, was struggling. McNeil was under incredible stress in goal. By the fifth game of the first round of the playoffs, McNeil told coach Dick Irvin that he couldn't take it anymore. He recommended that he be replaced, and he put only one name forward. Jacques Plante was standing in the hotel lobby prior to Game 6. He watched as Dick Irvin walked up to him, and then the blood in his ears started pumping. It was so loud he almost didn't hear him say that he would be in goal tonight. He suited up in his childhood team's colors. He listened as the fans at Chicago Stadium chanted for their team. Not only was Jacques Plante playing professional hockey, he was now playing in the Stanley Cup playoffs. He was living the dream of thousands of Canadians. And if that wasn't enough, Dick Irvin was also upping the ante. He bet anyone in the room a dollar that Jacques would get a shutout. No pressure. Doing his best to hide his nerves, Jacques stepped onto the ice and took his place in goal. And as he stood there, someone threw an egg at him. When an ice cleaner came by to clean up the mess, he was hit with a tomato. It was an undignified and unruly start, but Jacques Plante quickly made the fans pay for their disrespect. He stopped 24 shots on goal by Chicago, and Montreal got a 3-0 win. Jacques Plante got that shutout and won the bet for his coach. The next game, he was back in net, and once again the Canadiens won, but this time it wasn't just the game. They won the series and were moving on to the Stanley Cup final. They would be facing the Boston Bruins. Jacques stepped onto the ice for the first game on April 9th, 1953, and by the end, the Montreal Canadiens were up by one. Boston responded with gusto during the second game when they scored 4 times on 19 shots, and Dick Irvin worried the nerves had finally gotten to his young goalie, and he tapped McNeil to come back into the net for the third game. With McNeil in net, the Canadiens won the next 3 games on their way to a Stanley Cup championship. Jacques sat on the bench as the team raised the cup, and once he came back to Earth after winning the championship, he prepared to rejoin the Buffalo Bisons. At the beginning of the 1953-54 season, Jacques won 32 out of 55 games he suited up for. Now I'm sure he would have continued winning, but fate had other plans. On February 11, 1954, in an on-ice collision, Jerry McNeil suffered a badly sprained ankle. Canadiens general manager Frank Selke immediately knew who to call. Jacques Plante. He would be playing with the Montreal Canadiens for the remainder of the season. And in those final 17 games, the Canadiens won 7 games, lost 5, and tied 5. Most impressively, Jacques had 5 shutouts and helped the team into the playoffs and then helped them reach the final. They would be facing the powerful Detroit Red Wings, but unfortunately after 4 games, the Canadiens were down 3, so Jacques was told to sit on the bench. McNeil, who had not played in months, would be suited up for Game 5. The Canadiens fought back to tie the series and force a Game 7, but in the end lost 2-1 in overtime. They watched the Red Wings carry the Stanley Cup on the ice, and Jacques expected to be back in Buffalo for the 1954-55 season. After all, Jerry McNeil was only 3 years older than him and in the prime of his career.
He was the goalie for

0: one of the top teams in hockey in his future when net was secure. But McNeil wasn't so sure. Much like his predecessor, Bill Durnan, being a goalie proved to be too much. I mean, put yourself in his shoes, skates. As goalie, you're the last line of defense for your team. In Game 7 of the 1954 Stanley Cup Final, McNeil allowed the goal that lost his team the championship. On top of all of that, there was barely any protective equipment. As a goalie, you lay your body on the line, game in and game out. It could rattle anyone. One of the greatest goalies in history, Glenn Mr. Goalie Hall, got so nervous before games that he threw up in a bucket in the dressing room. Every time. So, at the start of the 1954-55 season, McNeil made his decision. He was going to retire. He informed the Canadiens' coach and general manager, and they responded that he should take some days to think about it. But he didn't waver. Dick Irvin and Frank Selke really only had one choice. They called Jacques Plante and summoned him into Selke's office to inform him that he was now the starting goaltender for the Montreal Canadiens. Compared to McNeil, Jacques had nerves of steel. Sure, he got nervous before games, but that was because of his drive to win. He was also so confident that in his mind he never made a mistake. If any were made, they were at the hands of the defenseman in front of him, McNeil said. It was a great way to go to sleep. I was the opposite. I would figure if I did it this way or that way, I would have stopped it. Jacques Plante is a very interesting individual. He was arguably the greatest, if not one of the greatest, goalies ever in the National Hockey League and had a very long career, and he influenced generations of goalies. We'll continue our look at his life when we come back.
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15: Jacques Plante is somebody that a lot of us never saw play, but he had a huge impact on hockey history. And I'm not just talking about putting a mask on. He revolutionized the position of goaltender. And when you see a goalie going out of the crease to play the puck, you can thank Jacques Plante. Now, he was a very interesting individual, and there's still quite a bit for us to take a look at. Now, if you enjoy stories like this, you can check out my podcast, Canadian History X, and that's EHX, where I cover many stories from Canada's history, like that of Jacques Plante. And right now, I'm going to be looking at a variety of sports figures from our history, because, well, I love sports history. And if you like, you can check out my first book, Canada's Main Street, the epic story of the Trans-Canada Highway. It's on store shelves. You can find it at your local library or order it online. And I'm in the process of writing my second book about Expo 67, which will be on store shelves in April 2027. And I'll make sure to include where you can find that when the time comes. McNeil was also supportive of Jacques too. He left the team to become a sales representative for various companies while playing the odd game with the Montreal Royals and Rochester Americans. He returned only 9 more times to the NHL between 1956 and 1957 to replace Jacques when he was out of the Canadiens lineup. Otherwise, he had made way for the young goaltender to go from being an incredible rookie into immortality. Jacques Plante began his first full season as professional goaltender with a bang. In the first 11 games of the 1954-55 season, he allowed only 19 goals. Everything was looking up for the young goalie until injury derailed him. Like the many before and after injury would ultimately shape the rest of his career. In this instance, it happened during a practice drill when Jacques took a puck to the face from his teammate, Bert Olmsted. It shattered his cheekbone and he spent 6 days in the hospital. He wasn't able to return to the ice for a month. And by the end of his first full NHL season, Plante recorded 33 wins in 52 games and earned the team a spot in the playoffs. He played incredibly well, but much like the previous season in the Stanley Cup final, the Detroit Red Wings once again defeated Montreal in 7 games to capture the championship. I hope that team relished in the win, because that team would go into a championship drought that would last until 1996.

7. Meanwhile, Jacques Plante and the Montreal Canadiens went on an unbelievable championship run. From 1955 to 1960, the Montreal Canadiens won 5 straight Stanley Cups. No other team has ever been able to accomplish this feat, and it's unlikely any team ever will. Those teams were powerhouses that rolled

Doug Harvey and Jean Beliveau. On the ice, Jacques served as their last line of defense, and he was tough to beat. Jacques never had fewer than 31 wins per season, and he won 4 straight Vezina trophies as the league's top goalie. The team was also a close-knit group. They lived close to each other, went on vacations together, and were like one big family. Maurice's younger brother, Henri, said, "We were a close team. We all got together after the game for a beer. Everyone, that is, except for the goalie." But Jacques wasn't interested. He believed that if a goalie got too close to his teammates, it could lead to arguments over who made mistakes, who gave up a goal, or who was responsible for a loss. And he was also frugal. His upbringing made him conscious of his finances, and even though he was a star on a championship-winning team, he didn't want to spend his hard-earned money on drinks and meals out with the guys. During the season, he focused on the game and performance by staying at home or in his hotel room. Jacques' teammates allowed the isolation because they knew he was committed to winning, and they never questioned his loyalty to the team. His skill, determination, and innovative thinking helped the team dominate the NHL of the late 1950s. And being a lone wolf also helped Jacques to change the game forever without the help of anyone else. On November 1st, 1959, Madison Square Garden was at capacity. In front of 15,925 fans, the New York Rangers were taking on the Montreal Canadiens. Rangers star Andy Bathgate had the puck, as he had many times before. He skated towards Jacques, who left his net to poke the puck away from the Ranger. Bathgate tripped on the stick and went headfirst into the boards, and things were about to escalate. In the next period, Bathgate once again had the puck, but this time he was also angry and on the hunt for revenge. He made a quick wrist shot, and he sent the puck towards Jacques' face. He said, "It wasn't a hard shot, but I tried to give him the same as me, and I guess I caught him." Bathgate hit his target. Blood poured onto the ice as Jacques held onto his broken nose, and as you can imagine, Plante had been struck in the face by a puck before. Doctors had recommended that he wear some form of facial protection while playing, and following their advice, he had experimented with crude masks, often fashioned from leather or other available materials. They were uncomfortable, restricted his vision, and were viewed with skepticism by players and coaches alike. Even so, the idea stayed with him. While others accepted injuries as part of the game, Jacques Plante wondered, did they have to be? That curiosity became one of his defining characteristics. Remember, Jacques wasn't just a talented goaltender. He was studious. He thought about angles, experimented with positioning, kept detailed notes on shooters, and questioned traditions that others accepted without hesitation. Years before analytics became part of hockey, Jacques was already treating the game like a science. So when he suffered another broken nose, Jacques looked at his uniform still covered in blood and went into the Canadiens' dressing room. He reached into his bag and pulled out something he had been working on. He'd already worn versions of it during practices and even in exhibition games where the stakes were lower and experimentation was tolerated, but the regular season was another matter. For years, he had argued that there was a better way, and now he was going to put it into action. After suffering countless facial injuries, he had worked with fiberglass experts to create a lightweight molded mask that fit the contours of his face. That sounds more sophisticated than the Hannibal Lecter-looking mask he wore that day against the Rangers. Canadiens coach Toe Blake argued against it. He was no fan of the mask and considered any goalie who wanted to wear one in a game to be cowardly. But with no other goalie at his disposal, he had no choice but to let Jacques wear his for the rest of the game. The Canadiens won the game 3-1. Then they went on an 18-game unbeaten streak until March 8, 1960, when Blake ordered Jacques to leave the mask in the locker room since the facial wounds had healed. The Canadiens lost the game 3-0. The next night, Jacques Plante was back on the ice, wearing the mask, and this time, it would be there for good. The Canadiens earned a spot in the playoffs and then won their 5th straight Stanley Cup that year. That success made it clear to everyone that Jacques' mask was not impeding his abilities. It was a watershed moment because within just a few years, several more goalies in the NHL began to wear a mask. The last holdout was Andy Brown of the Pittsburgh Penguins. He played without a mask until April 7th, 1974. Following the career-high 5th Stanley Cup win, Jacques had to take a backseat to Dave Hodge for the 1960-61 season because of a nagging knee injury. He finished that season with only 23 wins as the Canadiens missed the championship. But he returned to form for the 1961-62 season by winning 42 games out of the 70 he played, which was the most he ever played. In the process, he tied his own career high and earned his 6th Vezina Trophy and the Hart Trophy as the league MVP. Unfortunately, the Montreal Canadiens once again did not win the Stanley Cup, extending their drought to 3 seasons

which at the time was seen as unacceptable. Oh, if they could only see the 33-year Stanley Cup drought the team is going through right now. Team management wanted to shake things up, and Jacques' persistent health problems were also beginning to annoy coach Toll Blake. The two had a fractured relationship. Jacques was angry that Blake seemed to always downplay his injuries and asthma attacks, while Blake believed Jacques had a poor work ethic. Blake went to general manager Frank Selke and gave him an ultimatum. If the Canadians kept Jacques for the 1963-64 season, then he would not return as coach. This put Selke in a tough position. He had to choose between the coach that won the team 5 Stanley Cups in a row and the goalie that helped make it happen. On June 4th, 1963, the decision was made and a special bulletin was released to the media. One of the most spectacular trades in National Hockey League history has just been announced by the Montreal Canadiens. A 7-player trade with the New York Rangers revolving around their 10-season goalie star, Jacques Plante. Jacques had been driving to a meeting in downtown Montreal. He was listening to the radio when the music stopped and he learned he was being traded. He immediately pulled the car over and sat motionless in his car. Jacques had spent his entire life dreaming of playing for the Montreal Canadiens. He had helped the team win 6 Stanley Cups as he won 6 Vezinas along with a heart. He never thought for a moment that the team he loved could ever trade him away. But it happened, and now Jacques was joining the New York Rangers. So far we've looked at the life of Jacques Plante. Arguably a great goaltender, there's no doubt about that. And when we come back, we're going to look at the last parts of his life, how his career ended, how he helped to continue to change the game, and the advice

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20: Let's get back to the story of Jacques Plante, one of the greatest goaltenders in hockey history and somebody who changed the game forever. Jacques Plante played the 1963-64 season with the New York Rangers, but only won 22 games of the 65 he played. The next season, he played 33 and won just 10. He was eventually demoted to the minors and played 17 games with the Baltimore Clippers. And by the end of the 1964-65 season, Jacques was still devastated by the trade from his beloved team. To add salt to the wound, the Canadiens returned to form and were champions once more by winning the first of 4 Stanley Cups in 5 seasons. Plante then announced his retirement. Hockey has been wonderful to me. You get top money, travel first class, and become an idol and hero to the fans. It was a wonderful experience. He hung up his skates to work full-time

for Molson Breweries, not that he had to. He had been frugal and had made smart investments, so he was very well off financially. But even if he was done with hockey, the game wasn't done with him. Only a few months into his retirement, the Russian Red Army hockey team arrived in Montreal to take on the Montreal Junior Canadiens. The team's coach, Scotty Bowman, got in touch with Jacques Plante and asked him if he would suit up.

just one more time to take on the Soviets. Now at first, Jacques refused, but the prospect of getting back into the spotlight was just too appealing. On December 15, 1965, Jacques played one of the best games of his life against the Soviets as the Montreal Junior Canadiens stunned the Red Army by winning 2-1. The crowd at the Montreal Forum gave Jacques a standing ovation. The father of Russian ice hockey, Anatoly Tarasov, said, "You want me to talk about Jacques Plante? We only knew him by name. Tonight, not only did we meet him, we felt his presence. I'd like to ask you to thank him, to say thank you to Jacques Plante on behalf of all of us. I am speechless when I see him play. I hope I can say that the Russian team deserved to meet such a goaltender. It was a great honor for us to play against him." After that, Jacques went back to his quiet life away from the ice until the 1966-67 season. The NHL then announced that the league would double in size from 6 to 12 teams, and that meant there'd be a very real need for goalies to supply the expansion teams, and so a draft was held in June 1968, and rumors swirled that Jacques was going to make a comeback. They were confirmed when the St. Louis Blues selected Jacques in the draft and signed him to a one-year $35,000 contract. He suited up alongside fellow goalie great Glenn Hall, and together they helped the St. Louis Blues finish first in the West Division. Then they made it to the Stanley Cup Final, where they were swept in four games by the Montreal Canadiens. At the end of the season, Jacques and Glenn won the Vezina. It was Jacques' seventh, which remains a record to this day. He said, "It really is hard to believe, isn't it? I mean it when I say I never played this well before." Jacques Plante returned to the Blues the following season, where he won 18 of 32 games, but then he was traded in the offseason to the Toronto Maple Leafs. In the 1970-71 season with the Maple Leafs, he had 24 wins and let in, on average, less than 2 goals a game. Despite his age, Jacques Plante was still a legend, and he was asked to make his film debut. In the film Face Off, a Maple Leafs rookie played by Art Hindl balances hockey and his love for a musician played by Trudy Young. Jacques would be playing a goalie, which was scored on by the lead actor. In each take, Jacques stopped the puck. Eventually, the director came over to talk to him. He needed to let the puck go in the net. So, they reached an agreement, and a few minutes later, the PA announcer Paul Morris said, "Monsieur Plante wishes it to be known that he is consenting to allow the puck to enter the net." After one more take where he stopped the puck just to make a final point, Jacques allowed the next one to go in. Jacques Plante's desire to win and his incredible abilities in net made him a valuable teacher. He mentored future Hall of Famer Bernie Parent when they were teammates on the Maple Leafs, and Jacques formalized his teachings in 1972 when he published On Goaltending, a hockey book that is considered one of the best ever written and remains popular among players and coaches to this day. But his time with the Leafs ended that season when he was traded to the Boston Bruins, where he won 7 of his 8 games with them and had 2 shutouts. The team made it to the playoffs, but he lost both games he played in and was forced to watch from the sidelines for the rest of the series as the Bruins lost to the Rangers. Many thought that would finally be the end of Jacques' career, but they were wrong. In 1973, the Quebec Nordiques of the rival World Hockey Association hired Jacques Plante to coach the team for the upcoming season. His coaching career was short-lived and he resigned just at the end of his first disappointing season. 4 days later, he announced he'd be playing for the Edmonton Oilers of the WHA. He won 15 games, lost 14, and tied 2. And after that, Jacques Plante officially retired from hockey, for good this time. And by then, he was a living legend. In 837 NHL games, he recorded 437 wins, 82 shutouts, and let in just over 2 goals per game. He won 6 Stanley Cups, played in 8 All-Star games, won 7 Vezinas, and a Hart. He was inducted into the Hockey Hall of Fame just 3 years after retirement, and in 1981, he was made a member of Canada's Sports Hall of Fame. And he was never too far from the rink. In 1983, he joined the Montreal Canadiens as an assistant coach, and he was overjoyed to be returning to the team he loved. The goalies on the team had grown up idolizing Jacques, and most had read his book religiously. Now the legend was standing in front of them, teaching them how to be better goalies. Just 3 years later, Jacques was named to the Montreal Canadiens' Dream Team as the team's greatest goalie. In the ceremony on January 12, 1985, he skated out onto the ice of the Montreal Forum, where he had his greatest years as a goalie as the crowd cheered him on. He didn't know it, but that would be the last time he would ever skate on that center ice.

Just a year later, in January 1986, Jacques was asked to work as a goaltending consultant with the St. Louis Blues. He agreed by saying, "This has been my life, talking with goaltenders and knowing they appreciate it. My reward is seeing the big smile on their faces when they see me around. I don't want any more." During his time with the team, coach Jacques Demers noticed that Jacques wasn't eating his lunch. He told his friend to talk to the team's physician about his lack of appetite. The physician discovered that Jacques Plante had lost 15 pounds in 2 weeks. A visit to a specialist discovered that Jacques had stomach cancer. His health declined fast. A few weeks later, on February 27, 1968, Jacques' aorta burst and he died almost immediately. One of the greatest goalies in NHL history was gone at the age of only 57. The hockey world was in shock, as were many of his former teammates. Jacques Plante was buried in Switzerland, where he had settled with his second wife, Raymond. As his casket was led into the church for his funeral, it passed beneath two rows of hockey sticks. A fitting tribute to one of the greatest goalies to ever put on the pads in the NHL. But as great as he

0: was, and as infallible as he often felt on the ice, Jacques Plante did get some things wrong. When he was with the Canadiens organization during the 1982-83 season, Jacques was asked to visit the Granbury Bisons training camp. He was there to evaluate the team's new goalie prospect. Jacques watched the young goalie, then told him to abandon the butterfly style he was using. The goalie replied, "I have a lot of respect for you. You're one of the greatest goalies of all time, but I don't believe that what you're asking me to do is right." Jacques was so annoyed he told management that the young goalie would never make the NHL. And boy was he wrong. That goalie's name was Patrick Waugh. Not only did Waugh make it to the NHL, he challenged Jacques Plante for the title of greatest goalie of all time. Waugh won a then-record 524 games, 4 Stanley Cups, 3 Conn Smythe as playoff MVP, 3 Vezinas, all while playing in 11 All-Star games. In 2006, he was inducted into the Hockey Hall of Fame. Now, regardless of his mistake, Waugh had one thing to thank Plante for. Within a generation, every professional goaltender wore facial protection, and by the time Waugh made his mark, the sight of a bare-faced goalie was unimaginable. Thanks to Jacques Plante, the game that began with blood ended with a revolution. And for that, Jacques was always right. This show is researched, produced, and written by me, Craig Baird, with the help of Dila Velasquez. Audio production by Corey Price. 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

0: you know, that they could pull out anywhere. Like, you don't need to be walking around with a piano or a guitar. You can use your voice. You can tap on, you know, use body percussion. You can just sing along, hum along with music. You can listen to music. And you can do that basically anywhere in your life. So they thought that the strategies were really easy to learn and very easy to apply.
1: 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We're going to continue this conversation with Dr. Yoka Bratt. 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So we're going to be right back, get some answers to these questions. 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I'm not. I'm Lisa Wexler, but I'm subbing in for David this week. We'll be right back.
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7: I'm Lisa Wexler, and I'm here for David Cooper with The Last Show. And we are chatting with Dr. Yoka Brot of Drexel University in Philadelphia, who is a very accomplished music therapist, a PhD herself, a program director of the PhD in Creative Arts Therapies, and she's done extensive research on whether or not listening to music can truly alleviate our pain in a society, in a world in which so many people are in pain. They are literally in pain. We have opioid epidemics. We are looking for pain relievers that are not opioid addictors. It seems like the world is in terrible pain, and music has been available to us ever since our earliest memories. So, Dr. Brot, I'm interested to know, with your research, whether certain kinds of music are empirically, are scientifically better at alleviating our pain than other kinds of music, regardless of whether we self-profess, I love Broadway shows, I love Sinatra, I hate rap. In fact, it puts me in a bad mood. We can talk about it. I hate it. I have to leave the room. But on the other hand, classical music traditionally, doctor, puts me to sleep, and yet I'm told it organizes my brain better. So help me with this. Are some kinds of music better than other kinds of music for this?
2: A fantastic question, Lisa. I'm so happy you're asking it, because the scoping review that we did, which included 57 studies that looked

0: your body with the music seems to amplify the effects, the pain-reducing effects of music. 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
1: 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And that's really the key, if you can distract yourself enough to do that. Dr. Brott, it's a pleasure to get to know you. Really, I didn't know much about this field at all. Keep doing this, because such an easily accessible way for people to reduce pain. And we thank you very much for joining us on The Last Show. I'm Lisa Wexler.
0: You're very welcome. Thank you for having me.
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4: 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And if you're in the south, maybe 42nd Avenue would be a better option.
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17: I have to tell you what this next guest is going to talk about, which is the joys of getting lost. And by that, I don't mean get lost, although I could mean get lost. Is something very close to my heart. Many years ago, and for many years, I interviewed the founder of a movement called Free Range Kids, Lenore Skenazy. And I saw this article in Psychology Today about that there's a case for getting lost, even for children, or maybe especially for children, because our brains aren't exactly wired like GPS. And we're going to explore that with Rebecca Rowland, who is a lecturer at Harvard Graduate School of Education, a speech pathologist herself. She's an oral and written language specialist in the neurology department of Boston Children's Hospital and advises even the World Bank on curriculum development and workplace learning. She has given quite a bit of thought to this, and there was a recent article in Psychology Today about the case for getting a little lost. Rebecca, hello, and welcome to The Last Show with David Cooper. I'm Lisa Wexler. I'm filling in for David today. Hi.
18: Hi, nice to meet you.
17: Nice to meet you, too. So the case for getting lost, let's back up a little bit and talk about the fact that nobody does anymore. Nobody gets lost anymore. People are anxiety dependent on their GP,

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5: And we're back with Professor Dr. Rebecca Rowland, who is a lecturer at the Harvard Graduate School of Education, and she serves on the faculty at Harvard Medical School. She's got a lot of amazing credentials, and she has her own MS in speech-language pathology. She has an MA in English from BU and a BA in English from Yale, which means that she's not too far from my stomping grounds. I'm in Westport, Connecticut. I'm Lisa Wexler. And welcome back to The Last Show with David Cooper. I'm subbing in for David while he's at Burning Man, which is another conversation entirely.

0: And my daughter said, rip off the Band-Aid. I ripped it off, and within 10 seconds, she was fine. And the anxiety went away. The anxiety was, for 2 days, was driving her crazy. And I, as the grandmother, I was afraid to rip off the Band-Aid because I'm not the parent.
1: And that's the reassurance piece. So rather than just reassuring, just rip off the Band-Aid.
0: Just rip off the Band-Aid. Take the train. Go, go. You're going to survive and you're going to feel better.
1: Exactly. I think that's the overall point.
0: Rebecca Rowland, a pleasure to talk to you. Thank you for this. You have a job to do now. You have to tell everybody about it.
1: Yes, thank you. Same.
0: Okay. Rebecca Rowland, lecturer at Harvard Graduate School of Education, right here on The Last Show with Lisa Wexler, talking parenting, reducing anxiety, and letting your kids navigate. We'll be right back. Stay tuned.
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0: 60-year anniversary book. It's my sixth pop culture book.
1: Amazing.
0: Very proud of it.
1: Amazing.
0: You can get it. Yes, very exciting.
1: And so how many records did the Monkees sell?
0: I don't know an exact amount, but in a press release in 1967, Mike Nesmith or Mickey said, "We sold more records than the Beatles and the Rolling Stones combined." And I thought that was the trivia question you were going to ask me. I was going to tell you it wasn't true. That's gone down, and every press, everywhere you read about it, it's not true, but they said it was.
1: All right, we're going to be right back with Charles Rosanet. We're going down memory lane for, you know, wonderful memorabilia for music. Who doesn't love the Monkees or the Beatles? Stay tuned. We're going to do Beatles in just a moment. 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I'm Lisa Wexler, subbing in for David Cooper, and we'll be right back.
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0: anymore. It's the greatest music of all time. You know, if anyone dare says they're underrated, the Beatles were overrated. They're underrated. They're still the greatest and the most underrated band of all time, and they could never be played enough.
1: Charles Rosanet, thank you so much for joining us on The Last Show with David Cooper. I'm Lisa Wexler. I hope you've enjoyed this wonderful reminiscence with a raconteur, or a raconteur, as you would say, Charles Rosanet. 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
7: Authorized by the UCP, unitedconservative.ca. There are some who prefer to think small and hold us back, like Alberta's NDP leader who called a West Coast pipeline a pipe dream, or the NDP federal leader who called it nation-burning. Then there are those who think big, like the vast majority, supporting a new pipeline west to BC, another east to Ontario. Because Alberta was built by big thinkers. And we're not done yet. Danielle Smith and the UCP, getting the job done.
8: That I never knew that feeling? It happens every few minutes here. 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
9: We're chatting with Dr. Jakob Steiner, who studied in Graz, who studied in Switzerland, who was in Bangladesh, who did a lot of work in Nepal. And he has been consulted and asked frequently since the disaster in Nepal recently happened about it, what we can do about it. Could it have been prevented? This is our part two. Welcome back. I'm Lisa Wexler. You're listening to The Last Show with David Cooper. I'm subbing in for the week. Dr. Steiner, welcome back to the show.
10: Thanks so much for having me.
9: So, Dr. Steiner, you know, we live in a world where we have a lot of richer countries that used to be with a helping hand out to places like Nepal. It was kind of pathetic in the first days after this catastrophe. I think the U.S. only offered $500,000. Like, what is that? It was really grossly embarrassing. Since then, they're offering a little bit more. But a lot of people take the lead from America, and they're not offering that much either. So you've got the humanitarian catastrophe. You've got Western countries who are far richer than Nepal kind of not ponying up the kind of resources that maybe they would have or should have. What do you make of all of this? And is it in the specific interest of Western countries, of richer countries, not forget Western, richer countries, to help Nepal? And if so, what can we do to prevent further erosion of glaciers and catastrophes like this?
10: Really, really important question.

0: issue that if we keep going like this, even if we change our behavior today, and if we, become good and we kind of realize what's at stake, still those events are going to happen because we are that far in. Unfortunately, we can't just say, okay, if we are doing everything we should from tomorrow, then it's going to be great. No, that's not how it happened and how it works. We have been not paying attention for too long. But the chances that it's going to happen less often in future, and that at least for some people it's going to be more bearable, are going to be higher. That's the big challenge with the whole climate change
1: now
0: issue.
1: Now that this happened in Nepal, Dr. Steiner, I don't mean to interrupt you, but I only have a few minutes. So I have to grab you. Now that this has happened in Nepal, is this like the beginning of a crack that is then going to keep cracking wider and wider and wider?
0: Well, I'd hope so. And I think there are chances that this will help a crack to evolve, that changes will happen. But unfortunately, I've seen such events before and not much has happened. So I'm not 100% sure.
1: No, I guess what I mean by that is it's kind of like a melt. Did we see the beginning of a melt and then it's just going to keep melting at an accelerated rate? Or is this an isolated event and you don't foresee any other geological disasters coming from this?
0: Unfortunately, it's going to keep going like this. It's going to increase. This is not an isolated event anymore. It's a pretty simple answer.
1: Nepal's a very poor country. You must know many people there right now who are suffering. Are you in touch with some friends, some colleagues there?
0: Yes, absolutely. We're in touch with the people in the region where the flood originated. It has hit them hard. Many have lost many family members. But I think what we also have to keep in mind, it's really tough for them in the coming months and years. Erosion is going to go on. Their villages have been cut off. The long-term effects of these very, very fast events that just happen in one day are really harsh. And I know this from other locations. Many have told me before, the flood wasn't even the big disaster. Everything that came afterwards was the big disaster because it's going to take a very long time for them to recover. And that's the struggle that we are faced with ahead. And yes, we're in touch with them and we're trying to do everything that we can to support.
1: Dr. Jakob Steiner, thank you very much for committing your life to this work. Thank you for joining us on The Last Show with David Cooper.
0: Thanks so much for having me. Bye-bye. Take care.
1: Thanks for joining us on The Last Show. I'm Lisa Wexler. It's been a pleasure to host. We'll be back behind the mic tomorrow.
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4: This is Global News. I'm Tony King, mainly clear and 10 at 6:01. A city committee has rejected two elevated options for the Green Line downtown, recommending instead that council choose a street level alignment. Councillor DJ Kelly and Mayor Jeremy Farkas say the city needs to build what it can with the money it has.
5: It's kind of obvious to me that options one and option two require money that we simply do not have.
6: Our job right now is to build as much useful transit as possible within the envelope.
4: Options one and two both included elevated track, which the city says it can't afford and which were very unpopular with downtown stakeholders and businesses. The route of choice would run along 10th Avenue and stop at a station between 1st and 2nd Street Southwest. Coming up, blaming Canada as the trade war heats up. But first, QR Calgary, time saver traffic.
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8: On 16th Avenue, we have some construction westbound over Deerfoot Trail in the northeast. Your two right lanes are closed and your speed is reduced to 50. This area can get a little slow during the rush hour. And if you're looking for a quicker route trying to get to the northwest coming from the northeast, you can head north towards Barlow Trail and get through 32nd Avenue, or you can head north and take McKnight Boulevard. If you do find yourself in downtown, we have a collision on 9th Avenue and McLeod Trail. And we have emergency crews blocking your two left lanes, leaving you with a single lane. It isn't really causing any delays at the moment since traffic seems to be moving pretty smooth through that single lane. Join Trico Homes for the grand openings of Verona North Townhomes Saturday, September 12th from 6:30 to 9:30, featuring two spectacular drone light shows. TricoHomes.com. For QR Calgary Time Saver Traffic, I'm Alia Girona.
4: America's top trade czar is blaming Canada for the latest escalation in the trade and tariff war. Trade Representative Jameson Greer says new plans to bar some Canadian dairy, alcohol products, and more goods from the U.S. was a natural consequence of Canada choosing what he called senseless retaliation over a near-final trade deal. The CEO of the Canadian Chamber of Commerce says the U.S. is punishing Canada by punishing itself, and Premier Danielle Smith says she will work with Ottawa to take care of the people and businesses hurt by tariffs while cautioning against further escalation. The City of Calgary says the tariffs and counter-tariffs could result in hundreds of millions of dollars in added costs for a number of city projects. Estimates show that Calgary's tariff exposure is between $315 million and $466 million on about $5.3 billion in contracts. Transit, the Green Line, and specialized vehicles such as fire trucks face the most significant exposure. Some on City Council are concerned how tariffs will impact the upcoming four-year budget and property tax increases. Albertans are bracing themselves for the Canadian counter-tariffs to hit their wallets. Canada West Foundation President Gary Marr says that while the instinct to fight back and defend the country is natural, the longer the trade war goes on, the more it will hurt Canadians.
9: The tariffs that the United States has placed on Canadian goods don't show up quite as readily at the consumer, you know,

0: your book. And the reason is because we import things that we use, finished goods or vegetables and so on and so forth. But what we send to the United States are often parts that go into a larger supply chain.
1: Marr says it's still too soon to know how the full financial impact of the counter tariffs on Canadian budgets will hit. The Alberta NDP says the UCP government has created a mess by introducing unnecessary requirements for new driver's licenses and ID cards without thinking through the consequences for Albertans. The province yesterday announced that it will now accept passports that have been expired for less than 1 year as valid proof of citizenship when renewing. The NDP says Minister Dale Nally has made Albertans' lives more difficult by handing them more red tape. The opposition also wants to see the elimination of citizenship markers on the cards, with Albertans given the option of a separate health card with no expiry date. The federal government, federal and Alberta governments, are pledging to build at least 1,460 affordable housing units across the province. Ottawa will provide up to $220 million through Build Canada Homes. Alberta will pay up to $165 million, and the governments are expecting to receive $238 million from other sources. The 21 planned housing projects will include supportive and transitional housing. In sports, the Toronto Blue Jays wrap up a three-game series with the Athletics in Sacramento today. The Jays snapped a two-game losing skid last night with a 4-2 win to keep pace with Cleveland in the wildcard race. The Guardians beat the Baltimore Orioles 9-5 earlier in the day. The NFL regular season kicks off tonight in Seattle, where the reigning Super Bowl champion Seahawks host the New England Patriots. San Francisco 49ers will play the LA Rams tomorrow in Melbourne, Australia. Breaking news when it happens, our next scheduled news at 6:30. I'm Tony King.
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1: Environment Canada Calgary weather. Sunny and breezy today, the high 25, partly cloudy and 10 overnight. Mixed sun and cloud tomorrow, showers during the day, a risk of a thunderstorm in the afternoon, high 16. Mixed sun and cloud on Friday, the high 14. Sunny and 16 Saturday, increasing

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1: Not only your funniest friend and your smartest friend and someone saturated with coffee, but I come to you today on our Wednesday morning together with a feat of celebration, with a moment of wild chaos, with a braggalicious moment. Because if you listen to this show in the station, you know I cannot cook. I do not cook. I shall not bake. I do not create. I like takeout. I like going to restaurants. My husband makes 99% of our meals and our food. But every once in a while, and I mean every once in a while, you feel that little burn in your stomach. Like, I should do something. I should make something. And because we had a three-day weekend, and because I had extra time, for whatever reason on Monday I woke up and I think,

0: a very delicious shepherd's pie that we ate last night.
1: I thought you were going to say Kool-Aid. Kind of sounded like the Kool-Aid man.
0: No.
1: But I'll give you one of these.
0: Once a year,
1: no. I love shepherd's pie.
0: We ate it all. Once a year, I make a shepherd's pie. And people always say that's not really a shepherd's pie. That's more of like a farmer's pie or whatever pie. I don't care what kind of pie it is. Here's what it had. Lean ground beef that I seasoned and barbecue sauced myself. Corn. Sarah Crosby made mashed potatoes. Baked it myself. Cleaned it up myself. And I know a lot of you are like, whoop-de-doo-da day. You made something in your kitchen. This is the equivalent for me of finding world peace. I don't do a lot in the kitchen. So when I execute something and we actually think it's so delicious, we ate it all.
1: Mm-hmm.
0: Kind of a big deal.
1: Yeah, I'm proud of you.
0: Thank you.
1: I make dinner every night. And this is why, as Dave B says, your husband should do all the cooking. It's the price you pay for a trophy wife. So Dave McIver stealing Dave B's line this morning. Good one, Dave. That one. Got to keep her happy. That's why you don't have to cook very often. Rob's got to keep you happy.
0: Well, and in fairness, I'm here quite a bit, and he's at home quite a bit. And so our little balance family dynamic works out where I work. He does more stuff at our house because he's significantly older than me. He's almost 19 years older than me. He's retired. And so that's the balance of our family.
1: It's the same with us. Courtney works during the day. I'm obviously off. I pick up Summer. We come home. We play some games. We hang out a bit. And then I cook dinner.
0: I do maintain that every single person can make one thing and one thing well. I don't have a lot of bag of tricks in the kitchen. I really don't. I can make this shepherd's pie, whatever you want to call it, beef, corn, potatoes. And I know it's simple, but I can do it. And I can make banana bread. Mm. And that's my kind of two-trick pony moves.
1: See, I'm like the opposite. Like, I can cook most dinners, but I have no interest. I probably could bake, but I've never really baked. Courtney does baking.
0: Mm-hmm.
1: It's good.
0: Mm-hmm.
1: Stay in my lane. Cook the dinners, cook the lunches, cook the breakfasts. The bacon goes that way, goes to the side.
0: The thing about the shepherd's pie.
1: Cottage pie, maybe?
0: Cottage pie, sure. Beef, corn, potatoes. You can get a lot of nasty pre-made frozen varieties of this.
1: Mm-hmm.
0: The meat is gushy. The meat is hard. The meat is clumpy. It's really salty. Some people put carrots in it. I don't like the carrots. So I make it, and I make it once, and now I shall be done until 2027. But it was so weird last night. My son, who's now 20, came home from his baseball game.
1: Wait,
0: he was like,
1: "When did Drew have his birthday?"
0: A couple weeks ago.
1: Oh,
0: he's not a teenager anymore.
1: Oh, you always said he was 19, and then I guess this is the first time I heard he's 20.
0: Yeah, he's 20.
1: Happy belated, Drew. Anyway, sorry.
0: He was like, "Did you make this?"
1: Oh, that's good stuff.
0: Yeah. Floored that his mother actually cooked. So my question for you today is, what is your shepherd's pie? There's one thing we can all make, and I am horrible in the kitchen. And yes, I haven't really put a lot of effort in it, and I didn't take classes, and I don't have recipe apps. I'm not interested in this world very much. But what is the one thing you can nail? So that if anyone came into your kitchen, from Gordon Ramsay to your mother to your best friend, you could make one thing and the person would be like, that's pretty good.
1: Oh, I have to think about that one. I'm happy for you. That's so funny. Did you make this? I can just see you guys sitting at the table. Yeah. You just got it. He's eating. He's like, oh, this is pretty good. It's pretty good. Looks over at you. Did you make this?
0: Yeah. Because was new. It was weird. He knew his dad didn't make it. It looked homemade. It was like, you know, kind of janky enough that it looked homemade. It wasn't from a box. So that was my big success day. And sometimes when you get to middle age in life, you have to celebrate the small moments because you're not getting trophies and you're not winning a

0: awards and you're not getting certificates. And so the only way to recognize these little moments of life is to sometimes say, I did that.
1: Did you make this?
0: We have this brilliant message. Some of the crazier messages we get on the show, I save forever just because they make me smile. And we have a message probably about a year, year and a half ago. I got a message from a listener named Danny who said, you are everything that's wrong with this world. When women stop cooking, society breaks down. And I was like, Danny, listen, you don't want me cooking. Because when Sarah cooks and bakes and makes and shakes, the world breaks down in different capacities. So everyone has their role and their skills in life.
1: If there's a list on the fridge. If everything gets done, everything gets done. It doesn't matter who does it in my book.
0: Mm-hmm. Also, I have a message. Oh, from a different Danny. Danny says, do you do housework? Danny, that is a conversation for a different Wednesday, my friend. We will get to that one at a different time. I got to tell you, now about how much sunshine you're getting, because this week was looking honestly quite dreary and drippy. Every day was like, oh, dude, like how are we having this weather going into September? But now things have pretty much changed. Tomorrow, high of 16. There is a chance of showers and a thunderstorm, but Friday is now clear in 14. Saturday is clear in 16. Sunday is a high of 14. So some of that rain has disappeared. And then today's the warmest of the bunch. Today, all sunshine, high of 25 degrees, already sitting at 10 with a look at your Truman Time Saver traffic.
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3: On 16th Avenue, we have some construction going on westbound over Deerfoot Trail in the northeast. Your two right lanes are closed and you are reduced to a single lane and your speed is reduced to 50. This area can get a little slow during the rush hour, so watch out for any stop and go through this area. If you're looking for a quicker route trying to get to the northwest coming from the northeast, you can head north towards Barlow Trail and get through 32nd Avenue, or you can head north and take McKnight Boulevard. 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
3: 6:21 Wednesday. Welcome to QR Mornings. It is my unscientific belief that every person can nail one dish. Maybe you're not great in the kitchen, you burn the burgers, your cookies are flat. But you can make one thing where you can put it out on your island on the table and say, voila, look at this baby. Now, someone who has had many cooking adventures, is our very own Leslie Horton from Global Calgary. Happy Wednesday, Leslie.
4: You know what my not stellar dish is? You might have heard this, artichoke dip.
3: Yeah, you're famous for the artichoke dip. Famous for using, what was it? It was canned artichokes instead of
4: marinated.
3: Fresh ones. Yeah.
4: Marinated, yeah. Yeah, unexpected fermentation situation. Who knew?
3: My favorite thing about the infamous Leslie Horton artichoke dip, though, is every once in a while I can be scrolling reels and I'll be like, football, Donald Trump, shoes, oh, Leslie Horton. And it just like comes up.
4: It does. Yeah, both the artichoke and peaches sticky fingers pop up like in my feed just randomly from various different accounts. And it's like, oh, yes, I'm familiar with that one. Thank you. Yeah.
3: Peaches Sticky Fingers actually came up on this show the other day because we were joking about nicknames. Mm. And someone said, do you remember Leslie Horton when they gave her an elf name and she thought it was a stripper name? And in the middle of Global Calgary Morning News said Sticky Fingers and everyone fell over off their chairs.
4: Yeah. Well, that was just a hearing situation, a mishearing situation. And it can happen to anybody. But people still do sometimes when they're like writing me a note or whatever, or if they're responding to something on social media, they're like, hey, don't take on peaches, not our peaches. So I really should have gone for that for the nickname. But the cooking thing is interesting because I agree with you that most people do have a thing. Avery makes a heck of a Tuscan chicken dish, which is delicious. Do you have something that you can whip up?
3: My thing, I was bragging about this because I do it once a year. Once a year, I feel inspired to make shepherd's pie or cottage pie, whatever you want to call it. It's just beef, corn, and then I mash the crap out of my potatoes so they're nice and fluffy. And I made it last night. I made it on the weekend for last night, and my family was just gobsmacked that I had done something in the kitchen and executed it not half badly.
4: Right. That's pretty impressive. Like, that's an interesting dish to take on as like your sort of stellar one, like, because there's a lot of layers, pun intended, if you're going to make a shepherd's pie. Like, some people would say like, oh, a salmon, I can do a really nice salmon. But no, you're going above and beyond, and you're going with several layers of ingredients in one dish. So my admiration for you has actually gone up a little bit.
3: Yeah, there's beef, corn, sweat, and potatoes in that thing. What's yours? What's the Leslie Horton I can always execute this if need be?
4: Oh, I do have one that I can always execute, but let's not pretend I'm making it from scratch. You know, you can get those pizza shells with the pizza sauce included at Safeway.
3: Yeah.
4: Those ones. Yeah. Yeah. So I do that. And then I put the sauce on. Then I put a layer of spinach on because I love spinach. So I'm putting spinach in everything. And then I'll put 700 pounds of cheese on it because I just like cheese pizza.
3: Yeah,
4: but I can always pull that one out. Like, I could do that in my sleep. You can't go wrong.
3: You are my yin to my yang, because when I do pizza, I only do onions, tomatoes, pineapple, no cheese.
4: So is it

0: even pizza?
1: Yes, it is.
0: I don't know that it is.
1: Yes, it is.
0: I don't know that it is.
1: Yes, it is.
0: I don't think you go to Little Caesars and ask for a pizza with no cheese, please. Like, where's your, like, do you do sauce?
1: Yes, yeah, sauce, tomatoes, onions, pineapples, no cheese. I get it. I get it from Red Swan Pizza in Bowness. They know me as No Cheese Crosby.
0: Yeah, I don't think it's pizza.
1: Leslie, it's pizza.
0: I think I'm going to... No, I don't think it is.
1: You have a fantastic Wednesday.
0: The bubbling cheese of pizza is what makes it pizza.
1: No.
0: I will die on this hill. Have a good one.
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9: This is Global News. I'm Tony King, mainly clear and 10 at 6:30. A city committee has recommended that the council choose the least expensive option for the Green Line through downtown. That route would run at street level along 10th Avenue, ending at a station between 1st and 2nd Streets Southwest. The other two options were both elevated, very unpopular with downtown stakeholders and businesses. Green Line Director Wendy Tynan expects the provincial and federal governments will be okay with this option.
10: If our funding partners do not agree with the path forward, that's where we come back to council, because the city on its own cannot afford this project.
9: This option has some concerned about future connections to the north. Ward 3 Councillor Andrew Yule successfully added

0: 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Coming up, the U.S. ratchets up tariff pressure on Canada, but first, QR Calgary, time saver traffic.
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2: Watch out for a bunch of construction on 16th Avenue westbound over Deerfoot Trail in the northeast with your two right lanes closed, leaving you with a single lane with your speed reduced to 50. This area can get a little slow during rush hour, so watch out for the stop and go. If you're looking for a quicker route trying to get to the northwest coming from the northeast, you can head north towards Barlow Trail and get through 32nd Avenue, or you can head north and take McKnight Boulevard. University District's block party is Sunday, September 13th from 1 to 4 p.m. Explore retail Main Street with the whole family and enjoy live entertainment. 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For QR Calgary Time Saver Traffic, I'm Alia Girona.
0: Canada-U.S. Trade Minister Dominic LeBlanc says the government is assessing America's latest salvo in the ongoing trade war with Ottawa. Hours after Canada's reciprocal tariffs kicked in on $28 billion worth of U.S. goods, President Donald Trump yesterday signed five executive orders to ramp up additional retaliation against Canada. The new measures include an incoming ban on Canadian imports of alcoholic beverages, some dairy products, and motorcycles, and Trump wants to stop Canadian origin products from being awarded any U.S. government procurement contracts. LeBlanc says Ottawa will work in good faith and constructively towards a mutually beneficial trading relationship when the U.S. is ready to engage. The city of Calgary says the Canadian and U.S. tariffs and counter-tariffs could result in hundreds of millions of dollars in added costs for a number of city projects. City estimates show the city's tariff exposure at between $315 million and $466 million on about $5.3 billion in contracts, with transit, the Green Line, and specialized vehicles such as fire trucks facing the most impact. But Mayor Jeremy Farkas insists that Calgary is better protected than many other cities.
3: Proactive work has gotten us to a point where we are actually less impacted than many other major cities. That's not to say that there isn't any impact, but again, the cost of abandoning and giving up our sovereignty far exceeds the short-term cost that is required.
0: There are concerns on City Council about how the tariffs could impact the upcoming four-year budget and any potential property tax increases. Owners of a private Southeast Calgary landfill that caught fire over the weekend are asking investigators to look into the possibility of arson. Calgary Fire Department says this type of incident doesn't usually warrant an investigation. Fire crews spent more than 24 hours battling the fire at Echo Recycling. Albertans wanting to renew their driver's licenses can now use recently expired passports as valid proof of citizenship. The government says the passports must be less than a year expired. Officials say the move is in response to a summer surge that began after it started issuing driver's licenses and ID cards with citizenship markers and health care numbers. Service Alberta Minister Dale Nally says people have been eager to adopt the new cards, despite criticism from the province's privacy watchdog and the opposition NDP. For the first time in almost 6 weeks, the price of oil has surpassed $100 U.S. a barrel. Brent crude topped the $100 mark briefly this morning. The hike came after the U.S. military reported striking five Iranian tankers in response to attempted missile attacks on a Navy.

0: warship and attacked by an Iranian-backed Houthi rebel group that ignited fires at oil facilities in Saudi Arabia. In sports, the visiting Toronto Blue Jays beat the Athletics 4-2 last night, snapping a two-game losing skid to remain one game back of the Cleveland Guardians for the third American League wildcard spot. The Guardians beat the Baltimore Orioles 9-5 earlier in the day. LIV Golf has filed for bankruptcy protection. The move was expected after Saudi Arabia's sovereign wealth fund abruptly cut off support. LIV estimates some $500 million in debt. Breaking news when it happens, our next scheduled news at 7. I'm Tony King.
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0: Environment Canada Calgary weather, sunny and breezy today. The high 25, partly cloudy overnight, the low 10. Mixed sun and cloud tomorrow, showers during the day and a risk of a thunderstorm in the afternoon, high 16. Mixed sun and cloud Friday, high 14. Sunny and 16 on Saturday, increasing cloud and a high of 14 on Sunday. Right now, it's 10 degrees.
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1: 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One of the big beloved events of this city is when the Calgary Fall Home Show rolls into the BMO Center September 25th through 27th. 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All you have to do this morning is solve the four-piece musical puzzle. These are all home or house songs. We'll call them all songs. I need you to text me at 403-974-8255. First name, last name, email address, and the four pieces to this musical puzzle. 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

0: 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Text them to me, 403-974-8255. First name and your last name with an email address. Everyone who gets it right will go into a draw, and someone is going to the Calgary Fall Home Show September 25th through 27th at the BMO Center to get all your work and projects answered.
1: I know them all.
0: Do you know them all?
1: I know them all.
0: I feel sometimes like they're very easy, and then people will say, oh, that was too tricky. I think that one is pretty doable.
1: Mm-hmm. Yeah, especially the first one. Great show. We were talking about time change and stuff off the air, because obviously we won't have one this year, right? We have dismissed time change, which is going to throw a bunch of stuff for a loop.
0: Nothing sets people's hair on fire and confusion adrift than talking time change in the province of Alberta.
1: Well, how about just moving time zones? So the NFL's back today.
0: Yes.
1: Patriots playing the Seahawks tonight. But the 49ers are playing in Australia on Friday.
0: Okay.
1: But that'll be Thursday here.
0: Okay.
1: So it's Thursday night football in North America, but it's Friday afternoon football. This is Kyle Shanahan, the head coach of the 49ers, talking about the time change to Australia, and it's very confusing for him as well.
2: Look at my clock, and it says the time, and then I try to see my family's time, and it says the time, but it says yesterday. I don't even get how that's possible. So I feel like I'm a future, and then also when we play on our Friday, which I think is a Thursday in the U.S., we're such creatures of habit, so I call today Tuesday. I call today Wednesday, which is the first day we put in a game plan, but I think it's Monday. However, though, it's Sunday in the present. So, like, I'm going to mess that up all week if you guys ask me. But today is just our first day of the game plan, which is a Wednesday. We'll put in some on a Thursday. Friday's the final part of the game plan. Saturday, we walk through when we play on Sunday, which is a Friday in Australia and a Thursday in the U.S. So don't ever make me do that again.
1: See? Very confusing for all people.
0: I just gave myself 7 New Years of wrinkles because I was like scrunching and holding my face trying to figure that out. That makes your brain hurt.
1: Like, if you understand a football schedule, like we get a football schedule from the mm-hmm. Stamps every week. Like, so if they play on Sunday, then usually first day of practice, or Sunday. If they play Saturday, first day of practice is a Monday. Right? But because they're playing a Friday, technically their first day of practice would be a Saturday or a Sunday. Yeah, it's very confusing. You have to listen to that about 15 times to sort out what he actually means.
0: Here's my empathy moment for that, because my son used to play hockey. You're not going to be surprised by this. I was the manager. I managed all the teams. So when they get older, they take bus trips. And mm-hmm. the buses have to be booked in 24-hour or military time. And then sometimes you would cross time zones into BC to play tournaments. So the buses had to be booked in 24-hour military time and in mountain time, converted to Pacific time. And I used to spend hours of my day

0: in that bus schedule, because I would think, am I leaving these boys stranded somewhere in British Columbia because my math skills are awful and I got 55 in grade 12 math?
1: Yes.
0: Yes. Yeah,
1: that's exactly, it's like, and the last thing you want to do is have a bunch of hockey players and hockey coaches who are expecting a bus and food to be there post-game to not be there.
0: Yeah.
1: And it's like, where is everything? Oh, you'll have to wait an hour. Go get some popcorn.
0: Or Sarah Crosby booked the bus for 6 a.m. and not 6 p.m. And so there is no bus. There's no popcorn. There's nothing back home to your mommies and daddies you go, because your manager is not a math genius. And by not a math genius, I mean a bit of a... when it comes to the numbers.
1: Well, and it's like the sports schedule, even for us, like the Flames play a 9 o'clock game that they would normally play at 8 o'clock in November because we're not changing the time. So like the Saturday game that you're used to being on at 8 o'clock, and I know Hockey Night in Canada is gone, but the Saturday night at 8 o'clock game that you know, you watch one game at 5, you watch one game at 8, then now it's at 9.
0: But that 1 hour feels like a whole other life. Like 8 o'clock still feels like family viewing. 8 o'clock, so much evening to go. You tick into 9 p.m.
1: Well, now it's a midnight bedtime.
0: Now you're like, oh, it's late.
1: Yeah, it's like I can go to bed at 11:30. That's fine.
0: Yeah,
1: I'll watch the game and watch after hours. But now it's at 9. It's like, I'm like, what's the score in the third period? Like, I catch the rest on the highlights tomorrow. It's going to throw me for a bit of a loop.
0: 9 seems so, so late.
1: So now they're going to play like most of their Saturday games at 6. Once the time doesn't change, but it does elsewhere.
0: I mean, the perfect time for everything is 7 o'clock sharp.
1: I like 6. I do like 6. Because then you can cook while you can watch the game while you're cooking dinner.
0: Yeah, but if you're going to the game...
1: Yeah, 7's perfect.
0: If you're going to the game, you have time to eat a little, drive, park, train it, whatever you're doing, get your tushes in your chairs, and be there for puck drop.
1: Yeah, it's going to be an adjustment for Flames fans this year. And then we're going to see what the CFL schedule looks like for us, too, once the playoff starts.
0: Nothing, though.

0: bus, so don't ever make me do that again.
1: Yeah, it's confusing.
2: But who's on first?
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2: 6:45 on your Wednesday morning. If you look ahead to the weekend, if this holds, we kind of have a dry weekend. It's too bad we didn't have for Labor Day weekend, because except for tomorrow, it's cool, but bright and dry. Today is the warmest of the bunch. Sunshine, high of 25 degrees later on this afternoon, and we're already sitting at 12 with a look at your Truman Time Saver traffic.
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4: On 16th Avenue, we have some construction westbound over Deerfoot Trail in the northeast. Your two right lanes are closed and your speed is reduced to 50. This area can get a little slow during the rush hour, which is coming up, so watch out for the stop and go through this area. If you're looking for a quicker route trying to get to the northwest coming from the northeast, you can head north towards Barlow Trail and get through 32nd Avenue, or you can head north and take McKnight Boulevard. And on 5th Avenue, watch out for a collision near 1st Street eastbound, and it is blocking your left lane, so watch out for any incoming crews on scene. 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For QR Calgary Time Saver Traffic, I'm Elia Girona.
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2: 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And I'm looking at this list, and I'm like, that's a very odd word for today. Why would the word be chubby? All right, chubby. It's not chubby, it's cubby.
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2: 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So I will oblige. You can have this until 7.

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0: 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Now, on this show, Mr. Dave McIver, very excited because his team, back in action tonight, start of the NFL, when it becomes all the sports colliding at the same time.
1: More sports. I love it. Just more sports. Hockey's coming. Basketball's coming. Baseball's in the home stretch. Stamps are going to make a run, I think.
0: Hope. Fingers crossed.
1: Come on, Stamps. I'm quite looking forward to... I mean, there's always sports on, so I'm never really not looking forward to the next month.
0: But the Patriots are your boys.
1: Yeah, they're probably my most diehard team. Like, probably my most fanboy team that I can be outwardly fanboy about.
0: Mm. Do you have Patriots pajamas?
1: Yes.
0: You do?
1: Yeah, I got Patriots everything.
0: You have Patriots pajamas?
1: Pants, yeah.
0: That was a joke. No. I was joking.
1: Why would you be joking? That makes perfect sense.
0: I was joking.
1: No, it's like because it's the team I can look the least objectively about and just brag about them and just be like, no, I don't care what you say. They're good. Like being the home of the Stamps and being the home of the Flames, you have to take most of your bias out of it. Obviously, like I grew up in Calgary. I hope the Stamps do well. We're the home of the Stamps.
0: Yep.
1: Like I'm still a fan of the team. I'm still a fan, but you have to look at it a little bit more. Like I have to be critical when critical is needed. Same with the Flames. I don't have to do that with the Patriots. I do it, but I don't have to.
0: You can just fanboy in your PJ pants.
1: Yeah, absolutely. Summer's got a couple shirts. We got to pick one today. All the sports.
0: I was fully kidding. On that note, we also, every day at this time, check in on your Calgary Stampeders, with or without pajamas, with Mr. Mark Stephen.
2: 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The Stampeders return to the field, and they'll have to pull themselves together for the return match in Edmonton. The team on Monday saw an 18-point lead turn into a 10-point defeat. It'll be a challenge for the Stampeders to get ready for the game, and a challenge in the standings. Not only this weekend are the Stampeders playing, but so are their closest competitors. Entering this weekend, the Stampeders are 5-7. BC and Winnipeg, 6-6. Under the right combination of results, the teams could all be tied at the end of the weekend. But under another scenario, the Stampeders could be two games behind both teams with five to play. That's how vital this game is. We'll get a better idea of the Stampeders' health. It looked like they suffered some bumps during the game on Monday, but are they enough to prevent players from playing on Saturday? Hard to say. Pre-game show Saturday at 3:30, the kickoff at 5. I'm Mark Stephen, and that's your Calgary Stampeder Report. 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
4: 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Then there are those who think big, like the vast majority, supporting a new pipeline.

0: 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And we're not done yet. Danielle Smith and the UCP, getting the job done.
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5: This is Global News. I'm Tony King, mainly clear and 10 at 7 o'clock. A city committee has weighed the three options and chosen a street-level route for the Green Line downtown. That route would run along 10th Avenue, ending at a station between 1st and 2nd Street Southwest. The other two options were both elevated, including the proposed alignment from the province. DJ Kelly says they simply don't have the money for those.
6: I mean, we don't have the budget for option number one. It requires another $1 billion. We don't have the budget for option number two. That requires another $500 million.
5: Mayor Jeremy Farkas says they've debated the Green Line long enough, and now it's time to build. The next step is for the full city council to vote on the alignment choice. Coming up, premiers react as the trade war with the U.S. escalates. But first, QR Calgary Time Saver Traffic.
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8: Watch out for some construction on 16th Avenue westbound over Deerfoot Trail in the northeast. Your two right lanes are closed and your speed is reduced to 50. This area can get a little slow during the rush hour, so watch out for the stop and go through this area. If you are looking for a quicker route trying to get to the northwest coming from the northeast, you can head north towards Barlow Trail and get through 32nd Avenue, or you can head north and take McKnight Boulevard. On the south side of Deerfoot, watch out for the roadwork affecting traffic heading both ways over Glenmore. We are seeing heavy flow through southbound Deerfoot coming into Glenmore with one of the exit lanes closed. Southbound Deerfoot is about a 5-minute delay through the area. If you're heading east through Glenmore, it is a 5-minute delay over Ogden Road due to a bunch of construction. $5 faves delivered to you? Yeah, it's real. Skip's delivering $5 deals all over Alberta. Fire up the app while this incredible deal lasts. Skip to the good part. For QR Calgary Time Saver Traffic, I'm Alia Girona.
5: Some of the premiers are reacting to America's escalation of the trade war with Canada. Hours after Canadian reciprocal tariffs kicked in on billions worth of U.S. goods, President Donald Trump signed 5 executive orders to ramp up retaliation, including a ban on Canadian booze and some dairy products.
9: Nova Scotia Premier Tim Houston says he worries the tensions could continue for as long as Donald Trump remains in power.
10: So, in one sense, it's temporary. He's at the end, you know, but in another sense, it's a long-term thing.
9: Quebec Premier Christine Frechette says her government has announced a series of measures to promote buying locally.
11: We are heading for hard times, and Quebec will not back down.

0: In his own statement last night, U.S. Trade Representative Jamieson Greer said the decision to hit back was a natural consequence of what he calls Canada's discriminatory treatment of American exports. Karen Rebo, The Canadian Press.
1: Premier Danielle Smith says she will work with Ottawa to take care of the people and businesses hurt by tariffs, but cautions against further escalation. Canada-U.S. Trade Minister Dominic LeBlanc says the government is assessing all of the latest developments. Calgary City Council has voted to write a letter to the province about a fellow councillor leaking budget documents. Ward 14 Councillor Landon Johnston last week admitted to leaking private budget documents to the media. He says it was for transparency. Mayor Jeremy Farkas says it risks releasing private security and personal information. But recent legislation took power from City Council to hold members of Council accountable and gave that province to that power to the province.
2: When it comes to the release of that private information, especially around individual recognizable information, and especially when it comes to law enforcement information that we know was leaked, this is a serious issue that Council has no ability to rectify.
1: Johnston later apologized for releasing the information, but was unrepentant about his actions. No comment from the Alberta Energy Regulator over a lawsuit from landowners alleging that chronic underfunding of the orphan well levy is leading to environmental and health issues. The most recent estimate pegs the number of derelict sites at 7,300 in need of decommissioning, with another 9,000 in need of reclamation. The suit alleges the associated cost would come in at $1.6 billion compared to the levy's current balance of just over $154 million. In an earlier statement, the AER insists an increase in funding would help address the issue. By some accounts, it's shaping up to be a mild fall across much of Canada. The Weather Network's three-month outlook released today suggests a potentially historic El Nino will help to prolong the season and delay the arrival of winter. In many areas, the forecast suggests September and October will bring the usual swings between warm spells and bursts of chilly, stormy weather. But senior meteorologist Doug Gillum says the balance is expected to trend milder and drier in many regions as the season goes on, and he thinks winter will be waiting on the sidelines for a while. In sports, the Toronto Blue Jays wrap up a three-game series with the Athletics in Sacramento today. The Jays snapped a two-game losing skid last night with a 4-2 win to keep pace with Cleveland in the wild card race. The NFL's regular season kicks off tonight in Seattle, where the reigning Super Bowl champion Seahawks host the New England Patriots. Breaking news when it happens. Our next scheduled news at 7:30. I'm Tony Kang.
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1: Environment Canada Calgary weather, sunny and breezy today, the high 25, partly cloudy overnight, the low 10. Mixed sun and cloud tomorrow, showers during the day, a risk of a thunderstorm in the afternoon, the high 16. Mixed sun and cloud Friday, the high 14. Sunny and 16 Saturday, increasing cloud and 14 on Sunday. Right now, it's 10 degrees.
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1: 7:07 Wednesday morning, QR Mornings. This is the time of the week we get to spend with our mayor, Jeremy Farkas. And I have a breaking news alert for you.
2: Oh?
1: I have a breaking news alert for you.
2: What do you got?
1: You're human.
2: Yeah, it's been a long week and a half as we've been getting back. Of course, everyone's job is long, but for us, many, many hours in the council chamber. So I'll apologize to the listeners. My voice is a little bit more gravelly than usual.
1: This is the first time I've

0: And like, you got the tired eyeballs. The mayor actually is human, which I think is incredible to see because you have the most crazy, busy, packed schedule of anyone. You're out 24/7. I told you my secret suspicion of you is you have a twin, which you've never let anyone in on. And it's sort of refreshing to see that sometimes the mayor can have a hair out of place.
1: But I do know if I ever miss this segment, Lois in her office gets it in the email. So I know that this is very well listened to. So I know that I'd have to be on my deathbed not to, to show up and be held accountable by you, Sarah, as well as your amazing listeners.
0: Well, speaking of that, let's get into this.
2: I apologize for breaking the rules, but I would do it again. I felt I was in a position of choosing between what was right and what was a rule built to contain narratives.
0: That is City Councilor Landon Johnston, who has been in all the stories, all the headlines this week.

0: because as the story goes back, he felt like he should reveal budget documents to the media to show that if all the wish lists came true, taxpayers would get a 20% increase. So you've had a special meeting about this. You dealt with this yesterday. What is your take on Councillor Johnston's position that all of these conversations should be more transparent to build trust with Calgarians and taxpayers?
1: Yeah, I definitely agree with that. And that's why our council was pushing to have these numbers released at the end of this month. So again, the challenge is when you make statements on really incomplete misinformation and you mislead the public, like that individual claimed one of the reasons that that number was so big was because I, as mayor, was pushing for an Olympic bid, which is absolutely categorically untrue. And I'll be pushing hard for the release of those documents to be able to show that this individual has misled the public. So a bigger piece, though, and I always want to attack the problem and not the person, is that it's not rules. It's the law. When you have your oath of office, you commit to holding in confidence that information. And look, for budget information that was going to be public anyway, I don't have a strong feeling about that. I want it released and it will be released. What I have issue with is when the Calgary Police Service comes to me and says that information in that package, if provided to the public, could compromise law enforcement activity. Individual identifiable staff had their privacy violated. So again, it's not a rule or a guideline. It's the actual law when it comes to the Municipal Government Act, when it comes to the Criminal Code. And for me as the chair of council, I really don't want this to be about punishment. But that said, I think it's very much in the provincial government's court. You don't get to pick and choose. And there's been a lot of things along the line. Many of your listeners have followed me in my career. I've been as frustrated as anybody else on things like the Olympic bid and other major issues, even the Cowboys deal. But I've really tried to uphold my oath of office, work within the constraints that the provincial government has laid down. And it's again, really misleading. And I think it's a bit disappointing to see incomplete information put out there. Of course, we have some significant challenges. We'll probably talk about the tariffs. We'll talk about infrastructure needs. But if you compare the municipal budgeting process with that at the provincial and the federal level, we are by far more transparent. When you look at the budget documents that will be released early November, 3-week review period for members of the public, and you'll actually have 3 weeks of budget proceedings to be able to follow council through, and any member of the public, anybody, can come and speak for 5 minutes. That's not true at the federal level, and it's not true at the provincial level. And the last thing I'll say is that to willingly conflate what is the provincial portion and the municipal portion, very disappointing. Our record as a council, we came in, we had a wish list of about 6% increase. When we started our job at our first budget meeting, we brought that 6% down to 1.2%. So again, to somehow say that this is an inevitable increase is just BS.
0: So the thing I think people will wonder, though, is because we do have all these issues coming up. We have hundreds of millions of dollars in tariff additions. We've got the Green Line to talk about. We've got budget deliberations. Has this situation created a rift on council where maybe people aren't going to feel like there is trust and confidentiality in the room?
1: Well, it makes our job almost impossible. If the police chief can't trust the mayor or Calgary City Council with sensitive information as it relates to law enforcement, how can we do our job? If individual staff can't trust that a certain member of council look up where they live and potentially leak that, if members of the public can't trust that they can contact their counselor and not have their personal address put out there. Again, that's why for me, it's not so much about the budget. This number was going to be public anyway in terms of a starting point of council.
0: But it's the trust.
1: It's not just trust. It's the law was broken, right? So we heard from the city manager, if, say, a police officer accessed documents and provided them publicly, they'd be immediately put on leave and potentially the RCMP would be involved. And I'm not suggesting that we need to go there, but I'm saying, though, that no matter who you are in this country, this province, and the city, nobody is above the law. And to say that politicians get a different deal as compared to the rank and file regular people working at the city, what kind of message does it say if the politicians get to say, well, some laws apply to me, some don't? And again, it's about leadership, it's about trust. The biggest thing for me, though, is the law enforcement piece. Mm-hmm. That has been compromised. That trust has been compromised. So, again, it's going to be a long road, but I fully expect people to, when they put their hand on that Bible and they mm-hmm. swear an oath, but again, the comment from that individual is that they say they're going to continue to do it, right? So, again, it makes the job of counsel impossible because we're not going to have that sensitive information provided to us that really is required for us to do our job. And again, I have pushed as hard as anybody else, harder than anybody else to have these documents released, but I've done it within the constraints of my oath of office, and I've upheld the law, which is, again, the minimum standard that we expect of our politicians.
0: And there are big things coming up. We're going to take a short break with Mayor Jeremy Farkas. When we come back, we're going to talk Green Line at the surface level and hundreds of millions of dollars that could be coming on to the city of Calgary because of tariff additions. Now, looking at the weather today, it's a good day. It's a warm day to be outside, the warmest of the bunch, actually. Sunshine right now and a high of 25 degrees later on this afternoon, sitting at 12 with a look at your Truman Time Saver traffic.
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3: On 16th Avenue, we have some construction westbound over Deerfoot Trail and Northeast. Your two right lanes are closed with your speed reduced to 50. It is now rush hour and this area is getting a little slow. If you're looking for a quicker route trying to get to the Northwest, coming from the Northeast, you can head north towards Barlow Trail and get through 32nd Avenue, or you can keep heading north and take McKnight Boulevard. Westbound Memorial Drive is starting to get a little busy and entering from the Northeast into 4th Avenue, stretching all the way from 9th Street, just east of the bridge, taking you an extra 5 minutes. If you want an alternate entry,

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1: There's many wonderful ways to spend a weekend in Calgary. Hi, I'm Steve from Green Fox, and I know you'll never run out of weekend activities here. There's the Calgary Zoo, Heritage Park, the Calgary Tower. 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
1: 7:19 Wednesday morning, QR Mornings. This is our time every week with Mayor Jeremy Farkas live in studio. Now that everyone's back from vacation and things are picking up again, we are going to start having you call our mayor live on these shows.
2: Let's do it.
1: And you are always welcome to leave messages on the answering machine as well, 403-444-4330. Next week, though, if you've got a message, we're just going to open it up. Go live, go rogue, and see what happens. You're game to play.
2: I'll say also follow your city councilors on Facebook and all the social media platforms. So I regularly attend their town hall meetings, probably at least a couple per month, where I think my next is with Councillor DJ Kelly.
1: Okay, yeah. All of them, because they post stuff on there you may not see or hear about in the news as well. But let's get to this. City committee endorses surface green line LRT route through downtown Calgary, essentially saying we're not going to do the elevated tracks. We're not going to go against what downtown businesses have been telling us. This still has to get through council, has to go through provincial, has to go through federal. But this is a concrete step towards saying this is the green line we're actually going to have one day.
2: Yep, it was a vast majority of councillors present, so I fully expect this to be ratified by council, but we're getting her done. Thank you to the provincial government for their help and their flexibility on this. Mm-hmm. What it means ultimately is we're going to have that streetcar that goes along 10th Avenue to about 2nd Street. It'll stop at the 2nd Street in the Beltline. You'll be able to get through the plus 15 very easily to the red and blue line from there. And then ultimately it maintains optionality for how we get through the downtown from there. I am partial to a underground option from there. It poses least disruption on public safety, property values along the way. It allows us to keep 2nd Street vibrant. But again, that is a conversation for a different day. The good news, though, is we're building this finally, and it's going to be able to serve 40,000 plus Calgarians within the project that we've approved. And alongside this, we're pushing hard for more spinal service along the Green Line route for buses. And as part of that, I'm going to be pushing for grade-separated alignments, which basically means let's build as much as we can for the buses, like bridges, queue jumping and whatnot, so that it makes it cheaper for us to ultimately just replace those roads with tracks.
1: Well, will you faint on the day you can step on this green line? Because this has been such a back and forth that it feels like if you drew a diagram of this,

0: it would be the most complex dotted diagram ever, just trying to follow the paths and the underground and the elevated. It's been a beast for the city to tackle.
1: Yeah, and it's critical for some of our transit-oriented development pushes. So again, when we repealed blanket rezoning, we knew that we'd have to concentrate the density along major transit corridors. So this isn't just about moving people. It's also a housing strategy. Mm-hmm. So having that density focused along the Green Line corridor will help to be able to reduce the burden on some of the more established communities in terms of the, everyone hates the 8-plex or 16-plex coming in the middle of the block. So this helps address it. Also helps for the keeping taxes low for Calgarians. So we know that there's a massive uplift in property values around those stations. So having more money coming into the tax base helps. And then we also know it's much more cost effective to move people by train than it is by bus. Mm-hmm. So having many of these riders who today are taking the bus instead taking the train, it actually reduces the subsidy that's required on the overall system. So all that to say is even if you never will step foot on the Green Line, you benefit from this project.
0: And also keeping in theme with money, I think people sometimes, me included, have a hard time wrapping my head around how these tariffs on so many products actually though affect me and my daily budget. The numbers out from the city of Calgary is, then this is from the director of supply chain management, tariffs could cost the city of Calgary $315 million to $466 million. And that's sort of the best guess scenario if they're in effect for a while. What does that do to budgeting for taxpayers and trying to figure out how to get these grand projects done when you've got this threat coming from the White House, but it affects us here?
1: Yeah, the good news is that we've done a lot of great work to get ready for this point. So we've changed suppliers, vendors, procurement strategies. So again, this was not a surprise to anybody. The fact remains, though, that there's some really, really specific niche municipal equipment that we just can't get anywhere else. Mm-hmm. For example, I was one of the last riders down the Thunder Slide up at Northeast Calgary. The very specialized material components to make those water slides only come from the United States right now. There's other safety equipment like fire engines and apparatus, as well as some of the breathing equipment for our fire department that can only come from those suppliers. So we are looking to find and diversify from other suppliers across the world. But in the short term, there are some things that we just can't get anywhere else. And there's a clear, compelling safety reason that we should proceed with those. So yesterday was the annual memorial for our fallen firefighters. Mm-hmm. I made the commitment that we're not going to spare any expense to be able to address and help and support our first responders. So things like that, I anticipate that we're over a barrel and we have to spend that money. But there's other major projects where, you know, that's going to be our approach to budgeting is what can we postpone? What can we put off that's not going to be able to compromise public safety, but could be done at a later date?
0: Do you have something in your brain? Is there something that you're like, we could delay this for 3 years?
1: Well, it depends. We know that if the city of Calgary going alone is looking for vendors, we just don't have enough purchasing power to like generate a local industry around it, which is why I'm bringing this to the Big City Mayor's Caucus. Mm-hmm. So when we think about the purchasing power of Calgary combined with Toronto, Vancouver, Edmonton, Hamilton, Toronto, yeah, Halifax, all of these other cities, we are talking big, big, big bucks to be able to help support that local industry. But, you know, that said, there's certain things that we've really benefited from with that integration with the United States, and I'm hoping that we'll come back to the table and cooler heads will prevail probably after the midterms.
0: Maybe. Positive thinking from your mayor, Mayor Jeremy Farkas. This time next week, we're going to take your phone calls, we're going to take your texts, we're going to take your answering machine messages, bring you into this weekly conversation we have every single Wednesday. Thank you for joining us as always.
1: Yeah, one thing I forgot on the tariffs is that the number is so big that like $300 million, that's the equivalent of like a 10% tax increase alone, tariffs, right? So again, we're doing everything that we can to confine that, but looking forward to hear from Calgarians. Shoot us an email anytime at themayor@calgary.ca.
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10: This is Global News. I'm Tony King, mainly clear, and 12 at 7:30. A city committee is recommending council choose a street-level alignment along 10th Avenue for the Green Line into downtown. It's the least expensive of the three options and the only one that is not elevated. It would end at a station between 1st and 2nd Streets Southwest. Ward 3 Councillor Andrew Ewell says North Central Calgary has to be the next priority.
11: We need to start making some incremental changes up North Central Calgary so that we can get people to and from where they need to go. The North has always been put on the back burner, and it's time that we actually put some investment in this upcoming four-year budget to get some BRT that actually works for North Central Calgary.
10: The downtown alignment for the Green Line now heads to the City Council as a whole for a final vote. Coming up, Americans blame Canada for the latest escalation in the trade war. But first, QR Calgary Time Saver Traffic.
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13: We are seeing a pretty heavy flow on the south end of Deerfoot, starting from Mackenzie Lake Boulevard, stretching all the way just north of Anderson. And we are seeing a 20-minute delay through that area. If you want to avoid that and you're trying to head north, you can head east towards 52nd Street or towards Stoney Trail for a smoother flow. Westbound Memorial Drive is starting to get a little busy entering from the northeast into 4th Avenue, stretching all the way from 9th Street just east of the bridge, taking you an extra 5 minutes. If you want an alternate entry towards downtown, you can keep heading west through Memorial and enter towards the Center Street Bridge towards Chinatown. 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

0: 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I'm Malia Girona.
1: U.S. Trade Representative Jamieson Greer blaming Canada for Washington's decision to launch new trade attacks. U.S. President Donald Trump is banning imports of certain Canadian goods, including motorcycles, some dairy products, and alcoholic beverages. Greer calls the move a, quote, natural consequence of Canada's decision to launch retaliatory tariffs in response to new 50% U.S. levies on Canadian goods. Prime Minister Mark Carney has warned that Canada's pivot away from the U.S. would come at a cost, but that the alternative would be worse. The city of Calgary could face hundreds of millions of dollars in added costs due to the tariff war. City estimates show Calgary's tariff exposure at between $315 million and $466 million on about $5.3 billion in contracts. The biggest impacts are expected in areas such as transit, the Green Line, and specialized vehicles, including fire trucks. Mayor Jeremy Farkas says it's going to add a new wrinkle to the budget debate this fall.
2: This sticker shock really forces council to leave no stone unturned. And definitely as we're going into the budget debate in November, if, for example, these costs remain in effect, it will impact the City of Calgary's project priorities.
1: Farkas plans to write a letter seeking support for a federal remittance program to help municipalities with higher costs due to tariffs. Alberta is getting more than 1,400 new affordable homes thanks to the federal and provincial governments. Ottawa will provide up to $220 million through Build Canada Homes, while Alberta will pay up to $165 million. More than 1,400 units will be spread across 21 planned housing projects and will include supportive and transitional housing. The governments hope to build at least 500 of the homes using modern methods, including off-site construction and factory-built approaches. Owners of a private Southeast Calgary landfill are asking investigators to look at the possibility of arson after a weekend fire. Crews spent more than 24 hours battling the stubborn flames at Eco Recycling. The company's president wants to know if the fire was deliberately set. But Alex Kwan with Calgary Fire says this type of incident doesn't usually warrant an investigation.
3: When it's waste and recycling materials on fire, that essentially carries like a $0 loss. So fire investigators don't automatically get called out for these.
1: It's at least the third fire at the site since 2019. And earlier this year, residents spoke about a growing pile of trash on the other side of the landfill. The city took action and it has been reduced. Two Renoir paintings stolen from a small French museum have yet to be recovered, but if the thieves are hoping to cash in on the artwork, they would be hard-pressed to find a buyer. Selling well-known stolen art is impossible to do at auction houses or through other public channels without raising eyebrows, and even under the table, the value plummets. Unlike other eye-catching artifacts such as jewels, paintings can't be chopped up and sold for parts without losing their entire worth. Art crime experts stress that most buyers simply don't want the liability. In sports, the visiting Toronto Blue Jays beat the Athletics 4-2 last night, snapping a two-game losing skid and remaining one game back of the Cleveland Guardians for the third American League wildcard spot. The Guardians beat the Baltimore Orioles 9-5 earlier in the day. LIV Golf has filed for bankruptcy protection, a move that was expected after Saudi Arabia's sovereign wealth fund abruptly cut off support. LIV estimates some $500 million in debt. Breaking news when it happens, our next scheduled news at 8 o'clock. I'm Tony King.
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1: Environment Canada, Calgary weather, sunny and breezy today. The high 25, partly cloudy overnight, the low 10. Mixed sun and cloud tomorrow. Showers during the day, a risk of a thunderstorm in the afternoon, high 16. Friday, mixed sun and cloud and 14. Sunny and 16 on Saturday. Increasing cloud Sunday, the high 14. Right now, it's 12 degrees.
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0: If it's happening in Calgary, you'll hear it here. Sarah Crosby brings the news, the laughs, the conversations, and the stories that make this city tick. 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
1: 7:37 Wednesday morning. Welcome. Welcome to the show. This is QR Mornings. Congratulations to Dale. Dale scored tickets to go to the Calgary Fall Home Show at the BMO Center. Dale solved the four-piece musical puzzle. And this is how this week we're going to give these tickets away. Do you know all the pieces?

pieces in your musical puzzle are the Home Improvement theme, the TV show from back in the day we all watched. Sweet Home Alabama. We'll get back to that one in a second. Full House theme from the TV show. And then The House That Built Me, Miranda Lambert. Now, do you have a name, a word, a title that when you know it has to come out of your mouth, you fear it, you're scared of it? And the more you think about it, the more it kind of gets locked into the back of your throat. Because for years before I was here on QR Calgary, I was across the hallway. We used to have a station in this building called Q107 Calgary. And so there was a morning on that show, we got a phone call, and this gentleman said, "It just drives me crazy the way Sarah Crosby says the name of Lynyrd Skynyrd." And I said, "Lynyrd Skynyrd?" He's like, "Yeah, but it's Lynyrd. Lynyrd Skynyrd." And I said, I'm saying Lynyrd Skynyrd. He's like, "No, you're saying Lynyrd Skynyrd. Lynyrd Skynyrd." And I said, "I'm saying Lynyrd Skynyrd." He's like, "But you're saying more of a Lynyrd Skynyrd. It's Lynyrd Skynyrd. Lynyrd Skynyrd." I'm like, "That's what I think I'm saying." He's like, "No, you're saying Lynyrd is Lynyrd." When I see Skynyrd, I just want to say it's Skynyrd. Because the Lynyrd Skynyrd in my mouth, that's one of my words where I think, I hear me saying this correctly. And yet that listener for 17 minutes was like, no, Lynyrd. It's my word. Do you have a word? I think most of us have a word, a title, a phrase, a title, something where you see it on your papers, on your report, and you think, oh, Mamma Mia, I do not want to say this today. So that was Sweet Home Alabama, Skynyrd. let's leave it at that. 7:40 QR Mornings. Welcome to the show. Fun question today is, what is the one thing you can make, bake, broil, grill, and you've only got one? You're not great in the kitchen. You're not great making stuff, but you can make one thing. For whatever reason, it got passed down from grandma. You made it when you were a kid. You've just perfected it. Because I don't cook. I don't bake. I don't like it. And my stuff is pretty meh. So we get takeout, support local businesses. We like to go out for dinner. And then my husband, who's mostly retired, does 99% of the cooking. But because we had 3-day weekend, I actually made a shepherd's pie and or cottage pie, whatever pie you want to call it, beef, corn, potatoes. And it was pretty good. It was edible. Let's put it that way. Mitch, I love the energy of a Mitch on a Wednesday morning. 403-974-8255. Mitch says, "I can make a fine pasta with a cheese and milk reduction with a sweet tomato sauce." And I said, "Mitch, that's pretty dang fancy. Well done." And he said, "I like to call it Kraft dinner with ketchup." That is a smile I needed today, Mitch. Well done. Well done. You can mess up the Kraft dinner. You can make it too mushy. You can make it too hard. So if you execute it perfectly, I'm on board. I'm on board. 7:42 on this show every morning.

0: We check in on the latest with the markets and the big business story of the day with Rob Geary from the Popowich Carmeli Advisory Group, CIBC Wagundi. How are our numbers looking, Rob?
1: Yeah, you got it. Well, it's still a little bit of selling pressure with the price of oil skyrocketing here this morning, but the TSX down 87 points currently at 36,035. The Dow currently down 321 to 52,457. We have oil up $2.84. This is causing all this to 95.82. Canadian dollar down 2 cents to 72.53. And sorry, 2 basis points. To 72.53, and gold up 34 to 44.73 an ounce.
0: Let's talk Canadian Airlines getting a bit of a break because of fuel costs.
1: Yeah, so I'm going to call it a bailout, not a break, because this is Porter and Air Transit have received sizable bailout loans, $125 million and $150 million respectively. This is because of the soaring costs of jet fuels, and we're at a three-month high as of yesterday. So this was done by the Canadian Enterprise Emergency Funding Corporation, and they're struggling because if they push prices too much more on to consumers, they're not going to fill seats, and that's going to cause bigger problems for those companies. So these two companies are still paying COVID bailout loans in the tens of millions of dollars. So it's a bit of a struggle. If you think rising costs in your gas price at the pump for your car is much in Europe right now, fuel cost for airlines is $4.29 a gallon.
0: Don't buy an airplane, Rob Geary.
1: You got it.
0: All right.
1: Well, and if you are going to buy a Bombardier, right? Yeah.
0: Yes, yes, yes. All the Canadian pieces. We'll chat 1 hour from now and get the latest on our Wednesday.
1: Yeah, sounds good.
0: 7:44. Welcome to the show. If you look ahead, it's dry and there's some sunshine from now through the weekend, except for tomorrow. But today is the warmest of the bunch, just a big old 25 degrees on your Wednesday afternoon, already sitting at 12. Let's take a look at that commute with your Truman Time Saver traffic.
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3: On Barlow Trail in the southeast, we have a collision northbound at 106th Avenue. And it seems like delays are building pretty quick, and it's now stretching all the way south of 114th Avenue from that exit from Deerfoot, taking you an extra 15 minutes. If you're just approaching it coming from Deerfoot, you can't avoid

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0: And then we step into the quirky, the fun side of life. Questions that make you go, huh? Never thought about that before. But this morning you will, because we are joined by Hal Anderson, host of Connecting Winnipeg. Welcome back to the show, Hal.
1: Wow, I'm a big thing on your show, right up there with the mayor?
0: Yes, because this is a balance of talking about the reveal of confidential documents to Snoop Dogg wanting to hire someone for a very fun lick of a job.
1: Yeah, what a segue. Snoop Dogg is, in fact, hiring Sarah. Take a listen.
2: Hold up. I'm hiring an international ice cream taster here at Dr. Bombay. $10,000 a month? You can apply anywhere in the world.
1: Okay, sweet gig. Now, I did not know that Snoop Dogg had an ice cream company. It's called Dr. Bombay. He started it with his son in 2023. It's $10,000 a month. So, I mean, this is really a good pay. It's only 3 months, though. 3 months, though. It's a contract. $30,000. Mm-hmm. Person has to travel the world and create social media, discover dessert trends, and then help Snoop Dogg pick his next flavor. They've already had over 200,000 people apply for the gig. Snoop says it's a real gig, but competition's going to be stiff with already over 200,000 people in the running.
0: Here's my thing about this job and this whole story, actually, is Snoop Dogg says one of his hire's job responsibilities will be finding emerging flavors before they become mainstream. And to that, I ask all of our listeners, do you actually ever taste a brand new ice cream flavor and go, wow, shabam, that's my new favorite? Or do we always go back to the beloved favorites like the Neapolitan, the cookies and cream, the Rocky Road, the stuff we ate as kids that stays with us?
1: That's a really good point, Sarah. I will give a new ice cream flavor or a new drink or, you know, whatever it is, something new. I'll give it a shot. But you're right. We do, I think, tend to go back to the old favorites.
0: Now, also speaking of mouths, and this one's weird because Hal and I can't see each other right now, but if I get a fancy dancing new toothbrush, I can live stream the inside of my mouth.
1: Yes. Dyson, love their vacuums, by the way. Dyson is out with a new $499 toothbrush. It's called the Camera Jet. It's an AI-powered electric toothbrush. It combines precision brushing with a water pick. It uses an endoscopic camera to see between your teeth, and then it automatically targets those areas with refillable mouthwash as you brush. Is this, Sarah, is this what we're going to see on

0: TikTok, on social media now, people brushing their teeth because there is video. I hope not. But here's the catch. Even if you say, yeah, I'm going to put $500 down for this new Dyson toothbrush. I'm a fan of their vacuums or hair dryers or whatever. They've got several products. I'm going to give it a go. You need a non-foaming toothbrush or a toothpaste. So you can't even use usual toothpaste. Dyson is going to charge you $11 for a 2.5-ounce tube of their foamless toothpaste. So I don't know, a little pricey for me.
1: The thing is, I didn't foresee every food influencer in the world eating chicken and soup and cookies in the front of their car and putting that all over social media. So if you can live stream the inside of your mouth, I'm sure it's coming to our social media feeds sooner rather than later.
0: Yeah, probably. Yeah. The other quick invention I wanted to mention is this, I just see it as a kind of an ugly Hawaiian shirt. This German designer, Simon Wecker, has come up with what he calls a digital camouflage shirt. And it, ironically, it was created with the help of AI. And if you wear this shirt, AI cameras have a hard time understanding that you're a human. So basically, you're not a human to an AI camera when you're wearing this shirt. I don't know. I guess maybe there's a market for that, but sort of an interesting new invention.

0: All right, and last but not least, the scream that is going viral.
1: I've saved this for the last. And we're only talking about this so that I can play the audio from the dash cam video of this cop in Texas. I feel bad. You know, scare videos are fun. Everybody reacts differently. Some people have, you know, anyhow. Sheriff Woody Wallace in Texas. He's dealing on the side of the road with a dead deer, or at least he thought it was dead until it popped up and ran into the woods. And this was Woody's reaction, which has gone viral.
2: It's awake! It's awake! It's awake!
1: Poor Woody.
0: First of all, it's fantastic, and I hope people use that sound at their haunted homes during Halloween because it will scare kids right off the porch.
1: Right. Yeah.
0: Always the fun things to talk about. And here's the question with going back to the ice cream. Do you really want some new fancy flavor, or do you just want to stick to the classics? Because I'm always going cookies and cream. Hal Anderson, host of Connecting Winnipeg, joins us every Wednesday. Have a great day, Hal.
1: Love it, sir. Thanks.
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0: 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Welcome to QR Mornings. Here's a conversation we have on the show. We will talk about making sure that every

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And many times you'll push back and say, nah, the best person should get the job. But what if that means women

0: and women of color are never actually at the table. We'll discuss coming up next.
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2: This is Global News. I'm Tony King. Mainly sunny and 12 at 8 o'clock. A city committee has rejected two elevated options for the Green Line downtown, recommending that council instead choose a street-level alignment. The route of choice would run along 10th Avenue and stop at a station between 1st and 2nd Streets Southwest. The other two options were very unpopular with downtown stakeholders and businesses, but this alignment does not turn north like the other two, and that has raised concerns about future connections to North Central Calgary. Ward 4's DJ Kelly says that must be the next priority.
3: We spent $6 billion getting to the southeast and $0 getting to the north. It's time that we take a look at what an upgraded BRT experience would look like as a bridge to an eventual green line to the north at some point in the future when other funding opportunities arrive.
2: Now the Green Line downtown route heads to City Council as a whole for a final say on the alignment. Coming up, when will tariff costs hit home? But first, QR Calgary, time saver traffic.
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5: On Barlow Trail in the southeast, we have a collision northbound at 106th Avenue with emergency crews blocking your left lane. It seems like delays are building up pretty quickly. It's now stretching all the way just south of 114th Avenue from that exit from Deerfoot, taking you an extra 15 minutes. If you're just approaching it coming from Deerfoot, you can avoid that by taking that exit towards 130th Avenue and take 52nd Street instead, or you can keep heading north through Deerfoot and exit through 24th Street instead. Westbound Memorial is starting to get

0: little busy entering from the northeast into 4th Avenue, stretching all the way from 9th Street just east of the bridge, taking you an extra 10 minutes. If you want an alternate entry towards downtown, you can keep heading west through Memorial and enter towards the Center Street Bridge through the Chinatown area. $5 faves delivered to you? Yeah, it's real. Skip's delivering $5 deals all over Alberta. Fire up the app while this incredible deal lasts. Skip to the good part. For QR Calgary Time Saver Traffic, I'm Malia Girona.
1: Canada's counter tariffs on $28 billion in U.S. goods kicked in yesterday, but retail experts say it could take some time before Canadian shoppers see higher prices on store shelves. Matt Poirier with the Retail Council of Canada says stores will first work through existing inventory, but he says consumers could start feeling the pinch as retailers restock with newly tariffed goods.
2: It's when we start tariffing the goods that we bring in that the rubber hits the road in terms of impact to the consumer. In terms of on the price side, what we're going to see is going to be very product dependent.
1: Poirier says items with a shorter shelf life will likely see prices rise first, followed by durable goods with slower inventory turnover, like ovens and washing machines. The U.S. wasted no time making the next move in escalating the trade war with Canada. Hours after the reciprocal tariffs went into effect yesterday, U.S. President Donald Trump signed 5 executive orders, ramping up additional retaliation by his administration against trade with Canada. The new measures include a ban later this month on Canadian imports of alcoholic beverages, some dairy products, and motorcycles. Trump also posted that he is directing the federal agency that oversees government procurement to remove all Canadian origin products from its award schedules. The Alberta NDP says the UCP government has created a mess by introducing unnecessary requirements for new driver's licenses and ID cards without thinking through the consequences for Albertans. The province yesterday announced it is now accepting passports that have been expired for less than a year as valid proof of citizenship when renewing. The NDP says Minister Dale Nally has made Albertans' lives more difficult by wrapping them in more red tape. The opposition also wants to see the elimination of citizenship markers on the cards, with Albertans given the option of a separate health card that has no expiry date. The federal and Alberta governments are pledging to build at least 1,460 affordable housing units across the province. A news release says the 21 planned housing projects will include supportive and transitional housing. There is a target of building at least 500 homes using modern methods of construction, including off-site and factory-built approaches. Build Canada Homes and Alberta will also establish a joint collaboration table to identify priority projects and coordinate investments. In sports, the Toronto Blue Jays wrap up a 3-game series with the Athletics in Sacramento today. The Jays snapped a 2-game losing skid last night with a 4-2 win, keeping pace with Cleveland in the wild card race. The Guardians beat the Baltimore Orioles 9-5 earlier in the day. The NFL's regular season kicks off tonight in Seattle with the reigning Super Bowl champion Seahawks at home to the New England Patriots. The San Francisco 49ers play the LA Rams tomorrow in Melbourne, Australia. Breaking news when it happens, our next scheduled news at 8:30. I'm Tony King.
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1: Environment Canada Calgary weather, sunny and breezy today, the high 25, partly cloudy and 10 overnight. Mixed sun and cloud tomorrow, showers during the day, a risk of a thunderstorm in the afternoon, the high 16. Mixed sun and cloud Friday, the high 14. Saturday, sunny and 16. Sunday, increasing cloud, the high 14. Right now, it's 12 degrees.
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1: 8:07 Wednesday morning. Welcome to QR Mornings. My name is Sarah Crosby. If you listen to this show, you know where I sit in these conversations. And if you're new, I am passionate about women having a space at the table, a seat at the table, equal room at the table, especially in worlds and spaces and careers where we don't always have a spot in those conversations. New report out today. It is the 2026 annual report card on gender equity and leadership from the Prosperity Project, a national nonprofit focused on women's economic participation and leadership. And while there are successes being celebrated, there is also still work to be done. Joining us to discuss, Julie Savard-Shaw, Executive Director of the Prosperity Project. Welcome to our Calgary show, Julie.
2: Thank you for having me.
1: Set the stage right now so we have a bit of an understanding of where we actually are in terms of women in this country being represented in leadership positions.
2: So right now in 2026, women's overall representation has essentially plateaued and has remained virtually unchanged since 2025 at around 43%. But what's really interesting in this report is that it doesn't give us the full story, because if you look at the different demographic groups, there are some groups that are advancing that have great representation, and there are other groups that don't have great representation. And similarly, our report actually tracks four levels of leadership. And so this year, it's great that only two of those leadership levels have declined and the remainder have increased.
1: So in a perfect world, if it was up to the Prosperity Project, if you looked at a boardroom of people in leadership positions, would that boardroom perfectly be 50-50 men, women, or maybe one boardroom is 46-54, maybe one boardroom is 70-30, but overall it will come out to having an equal view, an equal look at these leadership positions?
2: That's right. I mean, I will definitely take the 46-54, but our goal would be that indeed it would be 50-50. Because women represent 50% of the population in Canada. And, you know, there's a lot of research that demonstrates that having more diverse voices around the table leads to strong financial performance. And in fact, our report shows that the energy sector, you know, I'm in Calgary this morning, and the energy sector is one of the only sectors that we track that has increased their representation significantly this year by more than 10%. And so it's really encouraging to see that there are companies, there are sectors that understand that and are putting in the work to make it happen.
1: Now, the problem area, though, where we're not thriving is that when you break down women's leadership year over year, white women, our participation growing. Women of color, not doing as well. So there's a divide there in terms of how women are succeeding.
2: That's right. This year, the decline in the representation of women of color is the largest decline that we have seen since we started doing the annual report card in 2020. And I think, you know, it's due to multiple factors. The annual report card doesn't look at the why when we collect the data. But what I can tell you, and I'm sure many of your listeners experience this, you know, discrimination and bias are still very present in the everyday life and in corporate Canada. And so the important thing to remember is that the higher up you go in the leadership ladder, the more leadership selection is not purely based on, you know, objective performance. It's based on who you know, what rooms you have had access to, et cetera. And we know that women of color often don't have the same access. And I want to be clear that this is not about

0: giving them a free pass. This is about performance and merit, but it's also about providing the same equal opportunity.
1: And that's where I think this conversation is always so complex, because we will have people say, I don't care if someone's a man or woman or white or black. I want the best person at the table for the job. I don't care who they are. Pick the best person. And I say, but as someone who knows I have lost it on positions, it's because I can't actually get to the interview room to get my foot in the door to try and battle for the position. So it's everything that leads up to that moment, the barriers, whether they are very visible or far more subtle, that keep people out of leadership positions or politics or whatever job they want to have. So it's about having the best person for the job, but it's about allowing them to get the opportunity to battle for the job in the first place.
0: That's exactly right. And, you know, companies can do a lot of things to help with that. In the report, we have some calls to action. One of them is increasing access to mentorship and sponsorship. So the Prosperity Project, we have a great mentorship program. It's always oversubscribed. And, you know, that helps women understand a little bit more the types of places they should be trying to get access to, or how to ask for stretch assignments and things like that. And, you know, I'll add another complication to this conversation is the hybrid work, right? Mm-hmm. The fact that employees can now work from home is great. It's been really great for women who often manage the caregiving responsibilities, but it has also led to less in-person visibility. So it's just about being mindful of that. And so when companies are implementing their return to office policies, it's making sure that it's not ad hoc, but it's very thought through so that everyone's in on the same days and everyone has face-to-face time.
1: If feeling seen and heard and representation and leadership is important to you, the 2026 annual report card on gender equity and leadership out today, brand new report from the Prosperity Project. Julie Savard-Shaw, Executive Director, thank you for joining us on QR Mornings today.
0: Thank you. Have a great day.
1: 8:14 Wednesday. There is a little bit of sunshine coming to the city from now through the weekend, but today is the warmest of the bunch, like patio dinner, maybe on a Wednesday. High of 25 and sunshine later on this afternoon.

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1: On Barlow Trail in the southeast, we have a collision northbound at 106th Avenue with emergency crews blocking your left lane. And it seems like delays are building pretty quickly. And it's now stretching all the way south of 114th Avenue from that exit from Deerfoot, taking you an extra 15 minutes. If you're just approaching it coming from Deerfoot, you can avoid that by exiting towards 130th Avenue and take 52nd Street instead, or keep heading north and exit 24th Street instead. Westbound Memorial is starting to get a little busy entering from the northeast into 4th Avenue, stretching all the way near that exit from Deerfoot, taking you an extra 10 minutes. There isn't much of an alternate route if you're already on Memorial Drive, so I suggest just sticking to it. 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For QR Calgary Time Saver Traffic, I'm Alia Girona.
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5: 8:16, welcome to QR Mornings. My name is Sarah Crosby. I also am a host and a Jiffy user all at the same time. Let me tell you about Jiffy, because Jiffy can come to your home and do whatever handyman work you need. And do you know what I need done? 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
2: 8:20 Wednesday morning. Welcome to the show. A by-election for Calgary Shaw takes place on Monday. Advance voting open now. This is to replace Rebecca Schultz, who resigned her seat. And this is getting eyeballs because it's seen as a report card, a barometer of how the UCP has been doing. And maybe a look at how the referendum in October is going to go. So it's a by-election and more. Now, because of that, we're talking to all the candidates running in Calgary Shaw. And today we meet Kyle Campbell, running with the Alberta New Democrat Party. Welcome to the show, Kyle.
3: Yeah, thank you so much. I'm pleased to be on this absolute pillar of the radio community here in Calgary.
2: Oh, Kyle, flattery will get you absolutely everywhere, my friend. You have a very interesting title in your bio and bit of information, because your bio starts off with Kyle Campbell is a fourth generation Albertan. And I think when you read something like that, you think, well, this guy's running for the NDP and he's a fourth generation Albertan. Those two things are interesting to me.
3: Yeah, and I had to get, so my folks are really into family history, so I had to double check the facts and figures before we print on all the things. But the first ancestors in my family line applied for a brand before the province of Alberta was founded.
2: Wow, so you're the real deal.
3: I hope so. You know, I think that, like, you know, I've got grandparents who, you know, really broke ground on the prairies, and they pulled community together. They started the volunteer fire department out of their home. They started the volunteer ambulance service. I think the NDP carries on that tradition of people, as they work together and can collaborate, they can make a beautiful thing and a beautiful community in a hard situation.
2: Well, talking of hard situations, your route into politics is rooted in an awful situation you and your family went through, which was you were diagnosed with stage 4 cancer. And through that journey, you decided you wanted to make change happen in your neighborhood and in your city at the same time.
3: Yeah, every day I'm so grateful for the remarkable care that I received from all the healthcare practitioners, you know, whether it was the diagnostic imaging folks or my hematologist or, you know, whatever else may be. I was so impressed. But what I saw was that, you know, this isn't just public policy. For many Albertans, our health system is life or death, and our dedicated professionals are overworked and understaffed. And even, like, my physician had to call me from her personal holidays with urgent test results because there was no one to cover. And I realized this person deserves a holiday just as much as you or I. And, you know, it's unfair to patients and it's unfair to our professionals.
2: Now, the big thing that people are buzzing about in this by-election is what you and your competitors are hearing when you're knocking at the doors when it comes to the October referendum and the vote on separation. Are you hearing an overwhelming pushback? Are you hearing people sort of dancing with the devil on this? Where is your brain at when you hear from your constituents?
3: Yeah, so I've been hearing about it both during this campaign period, and I've done some canvassing with the For Alberta for Canada movement that's powered by the NDP. And so that was really explicit temperature taking on the referendum. And I found that, especially here in Calgary Shaw, it was 95% of folks I chatted with were proud Canadians. They wanted to remain in Canada. The intent to separate is extremely low around here.
2: Which will be an interesting situation then come Monday when we look at the results, because there are many people running in this race, and you also have a UCPer who many have painted as more of a very right-leaning separatist candidate, and he's going to be on the show later this week, and we'll ask him all the same questions. So it'll be interesting whether your vibe of your neighborhood turns out to match the voting results.
3: Yeah, I believe so. I think the biggest voting result, you know, for the referendum, at least in particular, is that, you know, people actually need to take it seriously. Many folks say, hey, this will never pass. And realistically, it shouldn't. 80% of the province

opposed to it. But we still have to cast our ballots, whether that's by mail or in person. And then, you know, come the by-election day, September 14th, you know, I'm hoping that folks are not only keen to reject separatism, but the government that brought us separatism. You know, this really wasn't at a

0: Day, September 14th. You know, I'm hoping that folks are not only keen to reject separatism, but the government that brought us separatism. You know, this really wasn't an item that the UCP ran on. People, I think, have expressed significant frustration that they voted for one thing and received another. And I think folks are really tired of politicians who will make promises and have no intent of backing them up.
1: Kyle Campbell, we've got about 30 seconds left. What is one of the main issues or the main issue for Calgary Shaw right now?
0: Overwhelmingly, in the new build communities, is the desire to have public schools built in their own communities. Children are being bused quite far, actually, from home. You know, some of these communities have been around for 10 to 15 years. They don't have their schools. The ground is not yet broken, and no funds have been set aside by our provincial government. Children deserve to go to school in their own community.
1: By-election for Calgary Shaw is Monday, but advance voting is on now, and we will have all the candidates, because they come from many different backgrounds and many different parties, on the show throughout the week. Kyle Campbell, thanks so much for joining us.
0: Yeah, thank you for your time. I really appreciate it.
1: Let me ask you a question, Jason Hominick. Does missing a mortgage payment affect refinancing that mortgage?
2: Not necessarily. 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What it takes is a plan. The worst thing you can do is delay. So if you're in that situation, the best thing to do is get advice. Reach out to me at jason.mortgage.
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16: This is Global News. I'm Tony King. Partly cloudy and 12 at 8:30. A city committee has rejected two of the options for the Green Line downtown, recommending council choose the only street-level alignment.

0: Ward 4 Councillor DJ Kelly and Mayor Jeremy Farkas say the city needs to build what it can with the money it has.
1: It's kind of obvious to me that options one and option two require money that we simply do not have.
2: Our job right now is to build as much useful transit as possible within the envelope.
0: Options one and two both included elevated track, which the city says it cannot afford, and both were very unpopular with downtown stakeholders and businesses. The route of choice would run along 10th Avenue and stop at a station between 1st and 2nd Streets southwest. Coming up, tariffs and counter-tariffs could cost the city of Calgary hundreds of millions of dollars, but first, QR Calgary Time Saver Traffic.
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4: Westbound Memorial Drive is getting a little busy entering from the northeast into 4th Avenue, stretching all the way near that exit from Deerfoot, taking you an extra 10 minutes. There isn't much of an alternate route if you're already on Memorial Drive, so I suggest just sticking to it. On 16th Avenue, we have a bunch of construction westbound over Deerfoot Trail in the northeast. Your two right lanes are closed and your speed is reduced to 50. This area can get a little slow during the rush hour, so watch out for any stop and go. If you're looking for a quicker route trying to get through the northwest coming from the northeast, you can head north towards Barlow Trail and get through 32nd Avenue, or you can head north and take McKnight Boulevard instead. $5 faves delivered to you? Yeah, it's real. Skip's delivering $5 deals all over Alberta. Fire up the app while this incredible deal lasts. Skip to the good part. For QR Calgary Time Saver Traffic, I'm Melia Girona.
0: Since March of last year, the City of Calgary has paid about $1.2 million in tariff-related costs, and that number is going to keep climbing. With new U.S. tariffs in place and Canada's reciprocal tariffs added yesterday, the city is estimating its tariff exposure at between $315 and $466 million on about $5.3 billion in contracts. Transit, the Green Line, and specialized vehicles such as fire trucks face the most significant tariff exposure. Amit Patil with the city says the majority of the increased cost is due to Canada's retaliation, and they're going to have to take a look at all procurement.
5: We are working on, every case is different. Every procurement has to be looked at separately, what kind of strategy we will use.
0: The mayor is going to write a letter to Ottawa seeking support for a federal remittance program to help municipalities with higher costs due to the tariffs. U.S. Trade Representative Jamieson Greer, meanwhile, blaming Canada for Washington's decision to launch new trade attacks. U.S. President Donald Trump is banning imports of certain Canadian goods, including motorcycles, some dairy products, and alcoholic beverages. Greer calls the move a, quote, natural consequence of Canada's decision to launch retaliatory tariffs in response to the new 50% U.S. levies on Canadian goods. The federal government and Alberta governments are pledging to build at least 1,460 affordable housing units across the province. Ottawa will provide up to $220 million through Build Canada Homes, a federal agency formed to speed up the delivery of housing. Alberta will pay up to $165 million, and the two governments are expecting to receive $238 million from other sources. The 21 planned housing projects will include supportive and transitional housing. Airlines are scrambling to dig out from technical problems that canceled more than 1,700 flights yesterday across the UK. Britain's air traffic control system operator blames the problems on an issue in its flight processing system that it says is now resolved, but flight delays are expected to continue throughout today as airlines rebook stranded passengers and reposition aircraft. The head of Britain's air traffic control system has been summoned to a meeting with the UK's transport minister to explain what happened. The price of oil is climbing again as new attacks between the US and Iran raise concerns about supply getting through the Strait of Hormuz.
6: The international benchmark for oil, Brent crude, topped $100 U.S. a barrel for the first time in nearly 6 weeks. U.S. forces report striking five Iranian tankers in retaliation for missile attacks on an American warship. That led to even more strikes by Iran near the strait. Before the war began, nearly one-fifth of the world's oil supply passed through the Strait of Hormuz. However, now that flow of oil tanker traffic

0: is extremely limited, and that is driving energy costs up, including gas prices. Canadians are paying about 50 cents more per liter on average now than they did before the war started. I'm Jacqueline Hansen with Business Matters.
1: In sports, the visiting Toronto Blue Jays beat the Athletics 4-2 last night in Sacramento, snapping a two-game losing skid to remain one game behind the Cleveland Guardians for third in the American League wildcard spot. The Guardians beat Baltimore 9-5 earlier in the day. LIV Golf has filed for bankruptcy protection, a move that was expected after Saudi Arabia's sovereign wealth fund abruptly cut off support. LIV estimates some $500 million in debt. Breaking news when it happens, our next scheduled news at 9 o'clock. I'm Tony Kang.
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1: Environment Canada, Calgary weather, sunny and breezy today. The high 25, partly cloudy and 10 overnight. Mixed sun and cloud tomorrow, showers during the day, a risk of a thunderstorm in the afternoon, high 16. Mixed sun and cloud Friday, the high 14. Sunny and 16 on Saturday, increasing cloud and 14 on Sunday. Right now, it's 12 degrees.
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1: 403-974-8255. So, you want a night out at Jubilations Dinner Theater that's valued at $200? Yes, yeah, so do I, but I can't win it. But I hope you do.
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3: 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We'll have some fun when the clock strikes one. We're going to rock around the clock tonight. We're going to rock, rock, rock till broad daylight. We're going to rock around the clock tonight.
1: 3-974-8255. Call right now if you would like to play Rock Around the Clock Trivia. This is to win a night out at Jubilations Dinner Theater worth $200. And the reason we're doing all this clucking is because when Jubilations does these fun dinners, they always give their entrees a name. And so if you go to the new show, Rock Around the Clock, with Elvis and Friends, the chicken dinner is called Rock Around the Clock. And you got to say it carefully, especially when you're on the radio. Here is how this will work. We're doing trivia. It is a one-question dealio. You get the question right, bam. You win dinner for two at Jubilations for their brand new show, Rock Around the Clock with Elvis and Friends. If you get it incorrect, if you're wrong, we will open it up to the text line and everyone has the chance to benefit from your mistake. And if you don't win today, we're going to do it tomorrow and Friday as well. Let's do this. It is one question chicken trivia going over to line number one. Welcome to QR Mornings. Is this Jen?
4: Hi, yes, it is.
1: Jen, have you been to Jubilations? Do you know the magic of the dinner theater?
4: Oh, yeah, I've been there quite a few times.
1: Oh, fantastic. You know it's all under one roof. They sing, they dance, they make you laugh. You get the buns, the salad, the dinner, the dessert, and it's a one-stop shopping, so it's a great night out.
4: It is, yep.
1: Here you go. This is a true or false chicken trivia question. If you get it right, you get the tickets. If you get it wrong, we open it up to everyone else and they can steal your tickets from you. You ready?
4: Yep, I'm ready.
1: Jen, true or false? The very real fear of chickens is called feather torophobia.
4: False.
1: You think that is false?

0: Well. You are absolutely correct. The awesome. Fear of chickens is alectorophobia. It's hard to say. Alectorophobia has nothing to do with feathers, but it is a real fear that people are terrified of them. You are going to Jubilation's Dinner Theater for a $200 night out, Jen.
1: Awesome. Thank you very much.
0: You stay on the phone and we will get all of your details. And then tomorrow we will do another edition because I want to play the song again.
2: 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We're going to rock around tonight.
0: More one question trivia on the show tomorrow. You get it right, you get the tickets. You get it wrong, we open it up to the text line. But this week we are 2 for 2. With the chicken trivia. 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Every morning, we check out the latest on what's happening with your markets and in the business world as well with Mr. Rob Geary from the Popowich Carmelli Advisory Group, CIBC Wagundy. How are markets looking now, Rob?
3: Yeah, we're still in the red here. It's tightened up a little bit, but TSX still down 113 points to 36,009. Dow down 288 to 52,501. Oil up $2.87 to $95.90. Canadian dollar down 7 basis points to $72.48. And gold up $30 to $44.69 an ounce.
0: Okay, we're ending on gold, but let's talk copper prices as well.
3: Yeah, this is an interesting one. And we can say blame tariffs, blame Trump. I don't know. We'll say that this morning because that's one of the reasons for this. It is hitting all-time highs the last few days. Why? Speculative buying and tight supply. So ahead of potential tariffs, there was a ton of unrefined copper getting pushed into the U.S. They need a ton of it for data centers. Data centers is the big one in the U.S. So that's why they want to, get as much supply as they can. And you're having supply issues now in the rest of the world, and that's what's driving up prices. On the other side of this, to refine copper, you need a specific acid that comes out of the Middle East that has been disrupted as well. So copper hitting all-time highs. Mm-hmm. I heard there was rumors of light, post lights, like street lights mm-hmm. in the U.S. not working because they've been stripped of their copper by thieves.
0: Fantastic. That is sarcasm. That is full sarcasm. All right, Rob Geary will be back this afternoon on QR Afternoons for your look at business then as well. Thanks so much, Rob.
3: Yeah, sounds good.
0: 8:43 Wednesday morning. If there was ever a day to do that one last thing you didn't do in June, July, August, today might be the day. Sunshine on your Wednesday, reaching a high of 25 later on this afternoon. Right now sitting halfway there. We're a Bon Jovi song. Whoa, we're halfway there. Sitting at 12 degrees with a look at your Truman Time Saver traffic.
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5: On the north side of Deerfoot, traffic is looking pretty slow southbound from 64th Avenue till just out of Memorial Drive. It is going to take you an extra 15 minutes to get through that area. Rush hour here is almost coming to an end, so that might ease up real soon. West of that, westbound Memorial is getting a little busy entering from the northeast into 4th Avenue, stretching all the way near that exit from Deerfoot, taking you an extra 10 minutes. There isn't much of an alternate route. If you're already on Memorial Drive, I suggest just sticking to it. And a reminder, on 16th Avenue, we have some construction westbound over Deerfoot Trail in the northeast. Your two right lanes are closed and you're left with a single lane. With your speed reduced to 50, this area is gonna get a little busy during the rush hours, so watch out for the stop and go. If you're looking for a quicker route trying to get to the northwest coming from the northeast, you can head north towards Barlow Trail and get through 32nd Ave, or you can head north and take McKnight Boulevard. 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

0: 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Paul Wells sits down with Alberta Premier Danielle Smith, Calgary Mayor Jeremy Farkas, and economist Trevor Toome to talk about the people, ideas, and issues shaping Calgary right now. 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
1: 8:48 Wednesday morning. It is a fall beloved tradition to go do a corn maze. But this one is unlike any other corn maze you've ever done. This corn maze allows you to get lost with Dolly. Alberta has a Dolly Parton corn maze, the Mazex corn maze, located between Lloydminster and Kitscotty. And best of all, it celebrates her passion for literacy and her imagination library. Here to tell us about having one of two, only two of these exist in the country, a Dolly Parton approved corn maze. Welcome to the show, Rhonda Zook-Heaton, owner and operator of the Mazex corn maze. Welcome to our Calgary show, Rhonda.
2: Thank you very much for having me.
1: How on earth does this come to fruition? You're located in between Lloydminster and Kitscotty. I've never been to Kitscotty, but I've been to Lloydminster many times. How did you secure a Dolly Parton corn maze?
2: Well, we actually work with a professional corn maze company, and they're the ones that secured the rights for Dolly's corn maze. So we heard about Dolly was going to be the theme this year. It's going to be Dolly or the 250th anniversary of America. Or you could pick your own theme. And we're country music fans, so we did Lainey Wilson last year. And this year we opted to do Dolly. And so, they designed the maze for us in May. And by June, it was cut out. So the end of June, we had it cut into Dolly.
1: And then, obviously, the timing could not be worse because the world lost Dolly Parton this year. And so this was in the works before her passing at age 80. But now this is in a really special, cool way to honor her, her legacy, her music, and her passion for literacy all at the same time.
2: Yeah. Actually, what was kind of neat was that, so Dolly knows about all the corn mazes that were done with

0: her. And she asked that we donate something to the Imagination Library. So I thought that was kind of a neat ask from her. So we were very happy to do so. So we've got a local chapter here right in Lloydminster. And so we reached out to them to let them know that they would be receiving some donation from us from the Maze this year. So it was pretty neat.
1: Now, there are wild Dolly fans who love everything about her. Has anyone reached out to you, contacted you, and said, I'm coming from far flung here or far, far away from there to come be part of this? Because you're only one of two in Canada that get to have the Dolly Parton Corn Maze.
0: Right. Yeah, we had somebody as far as Calgary has come out. She arrived like right about half an hour before we closed. So we did stay open for her to be able to enjoy the maze for an hour at least. And that's as far as we know that's come from far. But we've had people reach out from BC saying that they were big fans and were super happy that we were doing something like that. And so that was kind of neat to hear that.
1: So the maze is Dolly's face, her big, beautiful hair, the words Dolly, a guitar, and then you just get to weave your way through this.
0: Yeah. We've also got some books up in the corner as well. There's a few books put up there. And everybody seems to get lost in Dolly's hair. We get a few people that can't seem to find their way out of there. We did ask for the maze to be a little bit more difficult this year because other years, you know, it's been a bit simpler. And so definitely the hair is getting people lost there for sure.
1: Have you ever had someone honestly lost in a maze where they have to be rescued, pulled out, given assistance? Because if you don't go get them, they now live in your maze forever and ever. Amen.
0: We did have somebody this year who did get quite lost and had a bit of a panic. But we did have the local fire department has come out and done training out here last year. They did some training. So we do have ways to get people out, but luckily we can hopefully find them quick enough. But luckily they're cell phones because they did have to phone us and ask for some assistance out. So it's happened. It's happened.
1: So there is cell service in Dolly's hair in case someone is really, really lost.
0: There is. Yeah. And we're actually going to go put up some phone numbers just in case because the person was a bit panicked.
1: I love that because as someone who has zero sense of direction, I mean zero, I could get lost there and then call your place my home the rest of my life. You are open Fridays and Saturdays and Sundays. Admission to be lost with Dolly in Dolly's hair, however you want to do this. $13 a person. And I'm assuming because of the unfortunate timing here that this is going to be a very busy September, October for you.
0: Yes, we are expecting. We're seeing numbers popping up already, which is great for us. But, you know, Fridays are usually a little bit quieter because people are still, you know, getting off work. So if somebody wants to, you know, get in and have a little bit more space, come in on Fridays. It's going to be a busy year for sure. So, and we are taking donations for the Imagination Library, whether it's financial or books. They do a variety of little events where they do give out free books to kids. So if you want to donate, that kind of stuff. And they will be coming here on one of the weekends. We're hoping to do Dolly Day. There's kind of this international Dolly Days, I think, happening on September 25th, 9/25. So we're going to try to participate with that and probably have the Imagination Library back out again. And they will be giving out books there as well. So we definitely want to take some donations for them to help keep them going.
1: If you are traveling over the next few weeks or you are wild Dolly Parton fan and you will go anywhere, including a field between Lloydminster and Kitscotty to see the MazeX Corn Maze. It is a Dolly Parton approved corn maze in conjunction with her Imagination Library. Only one of two in Canada, and one is here in Alberta. Rhonda Zukeaton, owner and operator of the MazeX Corn Maze. Fantastic story, fun conversation. Thank you so much for joining us.
0: Oh, thanks for having me. I really appreciate it.
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16: This is Global News. I'm Tony King, partly cloudy and 12 at 9 o'clock. A city committee is recommending that council choose the least expensive option for the Green Line through downtown. That route would run at street level along 10th Avenue, ending at a station between 1st and 2nd Streets Southwest. The other two options were both elevated and very unpopular with downtown stakeholders and businesses. Green Line Director Wendy Tynan expects the provincial and federal governments will be okay with the option.
17: If our funding partners do not agree with the path forward, that's where we come back to council, because the city on its own cannot afford this project.
16: But the option does have some concern about future connections to the north. Ward 3 Councillor Andrew Yule successfully added an amendment to look at faster bus rapid transit service for north central Calgary. The president of a Calgary recycling company wants fire investigators to look into the possibility of arson at its private landfill in the southeast over the weekend. But Calgary fire officials say there's $0 loss in a fire like that at the Echo site, so it doesn't likely warrant an investigation. Area Councillor Mike Jamieson believes more communication is needed so that businesses and residents can coexist.
18: You've got a lot of infrastructure that's going in and around there, a lot of development. You know, you've got the Green Line, you've got a lot of interaction points, and this is a great opportunity for us to reconnect with Echo.
16: Meanwhile, multiple texts and phone calls from those who live and work in the area this morning indicate smoke and fire coming from the landfill again. As trade troubles ramp up with the U.S., Canada is turning its attention to international investors. Next week, hundreds of senior global executives will be in Toronto for the inaugural Canada Investment Summit. Canadian leaders.

0: are hoping to capitalize on a recent surge of interest in Canada to pitch new projects and opportunities across the country. The pitches are likely to be centered around some of Canada's key strengths, including critical minerals, mining, energy, and advanced technology. Republican loyalists will take their seats in a Dallas convention center this afternoon for an event that the GOP calls a midterm convention. But the key components of traditional political convention are absent, like a platform discussion or candidate nominations. The event will center on U.S. President Donald Trump as he delivers a keynote address this evening, followed by another speech to close the event tomorrow. Democrats say the event will show how little Republicans care about American voters' needs going into the November midterm elections. A dire warning from those who work on AI models. AI is already going rogue and has the capability to actually kill humans in the near future. ABC's Elizabeth Schulze explains.
1: A researcher at Anthropic, the company behind Claude, posted late Tuesday that he quit. He wrote that the people building AI earnestly believe that it could kill us all by the end of the decade. This is not a marketing stunt. A current Anthropic team leader responded, saying we really do earnestly believe AI could kill all humans, adding he thinks it's a greater than 10% chance of that over the next decade. And this comes after OpenAI's chief scientist warned that AI models are becoming superhuman in their ability to break in and out of computer systems.
0: The companies are calling for more coordination between governments and business to beef up cybersecurity now. It's 9:03.
2: The Knee Clinic is Alberta's only private knee clinic, and they'll have your knee issue assessed within days. 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
0: Environment Canada Calgary weather, sunny and breezy today. The high 25, down to 10 overnight. Showers and a risk of a thunderstorm tomorrow. The high 16, mixed sun and cloud Friday. The high 14, Saturday's high 16, Sunday 14. It's 12 degrees. Breaking news when it happens. Our next scheduled update at 9:30. I'm Tony King.
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0: 9 a.m. free-for-all. Stacey Brotzel up here in Edmonton on a beautiful Wednesday morning, joined by QR Calgary's Sarah Crosby. Good morning.
1: It is also going to be warm and sunny in Calgary, high of 25 here. And so I said on the show, if there's something you didn't do this summer, June, July, August, slipped past you, today is the day. Patio lunch, patio dinner, playing with the dog, whatever it is, this is the day, because then we cool into the teens.
0: I don't know if it's the same situation in Calgary, but I'm like, yeah, it's going to be beautiful. And then things start to turn tomorrow as well. So we get significantly cooler temperatures. And so I decided to go for a walk, pick up some things at the store instead of taking my car. And the aphids here are unbelievable. Like, you can see them. There's just this swarming wherever you go. And they're in my lip gloss. They're in my eye. I'm covered in them. They're on my arms. They're on my chest. They're in my mouth. I'm picking them out with my fingernails out of my teeth. I don't know what's happening this year, but the aphids are all over the place. The mosquitoes, we were talking about those, Shay, the last couple of months. But the aphids are the things bothering me. They're not hurt. They don't bite
2: you. They're annoying, though.
0: I don't want to eat them. I don't need that extra dose of protein on my afternoon walk.
1: Shay, do you have aphids in your lip gloss?
2: No, I keep my lip gloss very closely guarded. But I do have them in the front yard. Like, when you walk to the vehicle from the front door, you could just see them. I don't know. Why? What's going on? Why do we

0: You could just see them. I don't know. Why? Why? What's going on? Why do we have so many aphids?
1: Well, apparently the aphid populations overcrowd their host plants. They produce winged generations that take to the air in large swarms to disperse and find new feeding grounds.
0: Hmm. Who eats aphids?
1: Ladybugs. So.
0: Okay.
1: There was a book that I read, The Hungry Ladybug, and they ate.
0: No, Hungry Caterpillar.
1: Oh yeah, it was a Hungry Caterpillar. But anyway, there was definitely a ladybug book that I read that said that they ate aphids, and in fact, our producer said that they're seeing more ladybugs. Sign me up for the ladybugs.
0: Yeah, me too.
1: Get rid of the aphids.
0: I like ladybugs. Yeah, but the aphids are they're pretty. They're better than the mosquitoes, so let's not get carried away here.
1: 100%. Yes, but I took out. I had to go get insoles because I think I have plantar fasciitis. It's just
0: is that a wart?
1: No, it's when the sore bottom feet. Of your foot hurt.
0: Oh, sore feet. We've all got sore feet. You're over 50. Insoles. Get on with it. That's how it goes.
1: So I actually pulled them out, and I was using the container to fan myself to make sure that I didn't have an extra dessert of aphids, because they were just all over the place. So now I have to go for another walk today, and I was thinking, maybe I'll just drive my car. Because that's how I roll.
0: Get one of those scooters.
2: I need to know if we're in the same aphid situation as you guys, because I don't have aphids on my lips and in my mouth, but maybe they're bad here. I just got, because we're talking about this, my phone just said to me, diluted mixtures of Dawn dish soap and water will kill your aphids by cracking down their soft outer protective coating and causing them to dehydrate. Which sounds very cruel.
0: Sounds like a movie, yeah.
1: But they're all over, so I'm just going to have to take one in a water gun, in a spray bottle as I'm walking, because you can just see in the sun, the sun catches them, and they're just absolutely everywhere.
0: Yeah, they are, yeah.
1: Oh, so yeah, we're having aphid issues. It is what it is.
0: Or we could just have our killer frost and be done with all of it.
1: That definitely would kill them off, for sure. Shay, I know that you're tackling a number of things on your show today, and I guess this tit-for-tat trade war continues, as we heard last night, him signing 5 executive orders to ban certain Canadian products. And I think this is relatively unprecedented for the United States to ban products from coming into the U.S.
0: Now, it's primarily liquor. Mm-hmm. And most Canadian
1: under
0: provinces.
1: Under 4 liters, but if you really like the 4 liters of vodka, you're good.
0: But, I mean, we basically banned American liquor in all the provinces except Alberta and Saskatchewan, mm-hmm. right? So it mm-hmm. literally is copying what we did. Do you think we tat the tit, or are we done now?
2: Say that again. You want to say that again? Say it one more time.
1: Because we really want those CRTC complaints.
0: Do you think we're done, or do we keep going back and forth, and every day we do something, they do something, they do something, we do something? Or, I mean, at some point, does we just carry on with...
1: I think that, we haven't heard from the Prime Minister. He's in Banff. I saw a video of him.
0: Oh, is he really?
1: His motorcade going to Banff, because he's there for the Liberal Convention Caucus Retreat in Banff. So he is there already, apparently, and so we haven't heard from him.
0: No.
1: I think we stop. I think
0: so.
1: Canada stops. I don't know what Donald Trump's going to do.
0: Yeah, but there's no, I don't think, at some point you just sort of carry on, right? You can't keep doing this forever. You could, I guess, but I don't see the upside to it. So we'll have to wait and see, but I mean, at some point you just carry on. Like, that was supposed to be our plan. Well, we're just going to do other things, and we've got our big investment summit coming up next week, so... I don't know. We've made our point, I think, right?
2: Here's what I think is interesting, though, because economist Trevor Toome from the University of Calgary put out this giant report, and he said the problem with these tariffs is that provinces and territories are affected differently.
0: Yeah.
2: So Alberta is much less affected than Ontario and Quebec. But then this week in Calgary, we have a new report from the city's supply chain management department that says this tariff battle could cost the city of Calgary $315 million to $466 million. And Mayor Jeremy Farkas was here today, and he said, there are just major purchases and products mm-hmm. and things you can't get Canadian made. So, for example, the new water slide that's going in the Village Square Leisure Center, those pieces are only American-made manufactured. There is no Canadian equivalent. And he said this would be a

0: massive ding to taxpayers. So even if the province as a whole isn't getting dinged like Ontario is with autos and manufacturing, it's still coming for us.
1: Sure. 100%. And I know what they're tacking on another $30 million to your new arena just because of extra cost to steel and construction projects.
0: Because some of this stuff isn't available here, and it depends on the timelines, and it depends on you need.
2: That's potential, right, Sarah? Yeah. Like, they're not saying this is a new price tag. It's saying it could be that, right?
0: Yeah, these are all in a worst-case scenario, if this goes on for months to come, this is the forecasted imagined cost if we're going to crunch the numbers in September 2026.
2: Gotcha. I think we should pay attention to the things they lifted the tariffs on yesterday, right? Like toilet paper. Mm-hmm. I think they came to the realization, oops, let's not do that. And I saw that.
1: But hey, don't you look at that and go, leverage.
2: 100%. The senator of Maine came out, or the governor of Maine, I can't remember which one, and said, oh, thank goodness we got rid of the tariff on road salt, because if we don't, we're in big, big trouble in Maine. Okay, thanks for the tip. That's what you need to do, because they make it pretty clear. They take the tariffs off everything that they desperately need, right? So
1: I think the number one and the number two tariff trigger that we should do is toilet paper.
2: Why is it always toilet? Remember COVID was toilet paper?
1: Let's do them dirty and ban the export of toilet paper to the United States. We don't need oil.
2: Sure, yeah.
1: Toilet paper. No toilet paper for you.
2: Because we can store toilet paper.
0: But then you see those people, those shows on like the cheapest people of the world, and they cut their toilet paper squares into tenths, and they peel the two ply into one ply. This I don't want to go back
1: to that.
0: I don't want to go back to the toilet paper COVID days. That was the worst part of COVID of anything.
2: It was
0: being like, oh my God, they have toilet paper. It's organic and it's $37 a basket, but I'm getting it anyways. I'm not going back there. I'm not.
1: But we're inflicting the pain on them, not necessarily
2: True.
1: On
2: That's
1: us.
2: That's right. We've got all the toilet paper we could ever want.
1: Yep. No. Look at our toilet paper. Is that where we're going to? Yeah, pretty much. And then they targeted beaver fur pelts.
2: Oh, no, not beaver fur pelts.
1: How many beaver fur pelts are crossing the border? Obviously, that's just symbolic at this point. Just sort of like the wooden hockey sticks.
2: I think so, yeah. Because I watch Mountain Men, and they do a lot of beaver trapping in Montana. They have their own beavers. They don't eat ours. It's aggressive.
1: It's ridiculous. Also on your show, something scary to wake up to this morning, because I saw this and I'm like, what? There is an AI researcher who says that we're going down a path with smart intelligence and artificial intelligence that could spell the end of all of us by the end of the decade.
2: Yeah, he worked for Anthropic, and he resigned yesterday and went on social media and said, listen, I just want you to know what they're saying behind closed doors in our meetings. There's talk about AI killing us all by the end of the decade. So you would think that Anthropic would come out and say, come on, this guy's just, they came out and said, yeah, no, he's right. We think there's a greater than 10% chance that AI could kill us all. They said within a decade, not by the end of this, regardless, who cares? I mean, What are we doing here? Like, what are we doing? It's absolutely crazy. And we keep hearing more and more people who've worked on this, developed this, created this, saying, we're in trouble. So I don't know if they're just trying to get clicks. I don't know. But it's scary stuff.
0: Do you know when I saw this coming? And I think many people did as well. Remember the movie WALL-E? Where we've destroyed our planet and we're just fat lugs laying in boats, floating in the sky, sit and pop. And there's nothing left in the world except one tiny weed to save us all. That was supposed to be a children's movie. And the movie WALL-E scared the pants off of me because I thought, oh, this is sort of where we're headed. All of us addicted to our screens, not going outside. You drive past playgrounds sometimes and you think, why are there no children there?
2: And no one plays road hockey. Yeah.
0: And then you hear these stories and you're like, well, we saw this coming. It was in animated form, but we saw it coming for us.
1: Yeah. Hopefully you unpack exactly how our doom is written, because they could shut down water treatment plants. There's a whole host of things that they could do. How long could we survive without electricity and heat? Most of us, right?
2: Maybe it's killer robots. I don't know. Like, that's a really good question. Like, when they say AI can kill us all within 10 years, How? How would they

0: do it?
1: I think there's a number of ways.
0: Some people say they can create, like, viruses, eh?
1: Like, what do you mean viruses?
0: Like actual like, viruses.
1: To get us sick?
0: Yeah, yeah. Like, oh, like an geez. Engineer, yeah. Okay. They can do things like, I don't know. I don't know. You hear all kinds of things, but it I'm glad I'm like, old. That's all I'm saying.
1: I think there's a whole bunch of things happening behind the scenes that we know nothing about.
0: Of course, maybe, for sure.
2: Maybe they're infecting us with the aphids and they're already on your lips.
0: They're little robot aphids.
1: Yeah, the chapstick sticking aphids that you can't get off. Oh, I knew it. Shake's fist at wind. All right, thanks so much. Shay, of course, you can catch Shay's show from 10 until 1 o'clock. Well, why did it take an hour and a half for an ambulance to show up at an Edmonton woman's home? A lot of Albertans talking about her untimely care that may have resulted in her death. Coming up, we're going to talk to the Paramedics Union about what they're seeing in terms of time to get to your home in an emergency situation. That's when the 9 a.m. free-for-all continues after this.
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0: Hey, Sarah, I got this text message. We were talking about toilet paper and how that could be a source of leverage in our trade war with the United States. This texter says, I have not used toilet paper in years. Get a bidet.
1: No. I've had this conversation here as well. I've never used a bidet. We have a world traveler on our staff. His name is Patrick Regan. He says if you world travel and you go to more fantastic places than my Mexico resorts, you have to use a bidet because that's your only option.

0: I just don't think at this time of my life I'm going to put the Wet and Wild into my bathroom and start it at this stage.
1: I'm not exactly sure how bidets work, but I do have one at home.
0: What? What do you mean you have one at home, but you don't know how they work?
1: I'm not exactly sure when they're like a separate receptacle, or is it like you have a toilet and then you have a bidet. Anyway, we're going to talk about this. I don't know if we could get an expert on, or I don't know. But we have one you can just get at Amazon and you just hook it up to your water line and it just is in your existing toilet. And I kind of like them. I bought it actually for my husband because he's European and he's like, I'm not using this. I'm like, what? What? But people say, you know, when you, if it, no. I didn't really want to get into this, but
0: you're in it now.
1: Okay. If let's say you're picking up dog poop or something and it gets on your arm or on your hand, are you just going to take a tissue and just wipe it off? Or are you going to go and actually use something wet and wipe it off your skin? Well, of course you would. So then why are we just using toilet paper to clean our behinds?
0: Because my hand feeds my mouth. My hand feeds my mouth.
1: Yeah, I get that. But even if it was on your foot or if it was anywhere else, you would just sort of wipe it off with a tissue?
0: Well, you're getting into a very life societal moment here, Stacey Brotzel, of reimagining how everyone functions in their washrooms. That's a conversation for a Thursday free-for-all.
1: All right. We'll book a guest on it because we do want to talk about something pretty serious here in the city of Edmonton. There's a story that came out last week, and it actually happened about 6 weeks ago. A woman collapsed in her home in the Riverbend area of Edmonton. And to put this into perspective, it's 10 minutes from the University of Alberta Hospital. So she collapsed at her home. Her name is Elaine Warren Blay, and her husband is actually a doctor. He called 911 for an ambulance, and it almost took an hour and a half for one to come to their house. And so he was tending to her until an ambulance came. She eventually died in hospital. Here is her husband, Dr. Guy Blay.
2: In medicine, we have this thing of the golden hour, that if you get somebody treated within the hour, they're more likely to survive. So this is an hour and 24 minutes. So the EMTs were working against time when they had to come out to get her. They did the cardiac resuscitation, shocked her twice and so on, but they couldn't get a heart. Her heart beat back again in a normal rhythm. And they said, I'm sorry for your loss. My concerns is that this doesn't happen to anybody else.
1: Well, yeah, he doesn't blame paramedics. He blames the system. He has filed a complaint with AHS, Alberta Health Services, saying that they are investigating. Also some issues down in Lethbridge, apparently, where a paramedic actually called 911 for an ambulance. And they're like, yeah, we're going to have to call you back to see if you actually need one. Until they actually needed one and one did show up. So I actually talked to Leanne Alfaro. She is the president of Health Sciences Association of Alberta. I'm like, an hour and a half? What's going on?
3: I can't speak exactly to the situation of how many may be happening like that, taking that length of time. We do know it's extreme compared to the AHS benchmark of 12 minutes response time. 90 minutes is an extreme time. I can't say specifically on data of how many happen at that, take that long to get there. But I would also not say it's highly unusual that it takes longer than the benchmarks that are put out.
1: And I think it's a perfect storm of things where paramedics have to sit and wait with a patient in the emergency room until they can pass them off. So we need people maybe in the emergency rooms to help them out. They said that they're not replacing them fast enough for all of them that are retiring or leaving. And then, of course, the population growth that we're experiencing here in Alberta. And then there's online courses that they have to do that's causing some backlog. But I think a lot of people just worried that this will just fall off the headlines, like the death in the emergency room over Christmas. And I think we're still waiting. We were promised triage doctors back in February, and we're still waiting for that to happen.
0: So we had messages here at QR Calgary, and it said, I believe so strongly in this referendum because this is democracy at work. This is the voice of the people. But at the same time, you have to question the tens of thousands of people Elections Alberta is going to hire, the money that's going into the referendum, when we have people dying from not having enough paramedics.

0: and beds and staff and saying, could this money have gone to something else? Like 100%. this man's wife.
1: Mm-hmm. And we're actually going to be talking a little bit more about the referendum in this 71-page report on separation from the Canada West Foundation. Do I really need to, I don't know, read the entire thing, or can there not be just a point form summary of it? Apparently, listeners have weighed in. That's coming up after your news.
2: Welcome to the Big News Report. I'm Chip Glasswell.
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6: This is Global News. I'm Tony King. Partly cloudy and 17 at 9:30. The province increasing spending on math and reading screeners to expand the program to include grades 4 and 5. Education Minister Dimitrios Nikolaidis says the province is already seeing impressive results screening K-3 students for gaps in math and reading abilities before they become bigger challenges. The 60% increase in program spending pushes the cost of screening to $20 million for this school year. A City Hall committee has chosen a street-level route for the Green Line downtown. The other two options both included elevated tracks, which council members say the city just can't afford. Mayor Jeremy Farkas says they've debated the Green Line long enough. Now it's time to build. The federal and Alberta governments are pledging to build more than 1,400 affordable housing units across the province. The 21 planned housing projects will include supportive and transitional housing. It's 9:31.
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6: Environment Canada Calgary weather, sunny and breezy today, the high 25, down to 10 overnight. Mixed sun and cloud tomorrow, showers during the day, a risk of a thunderstorm in the afternoon, high 16. Mixed sun and cloud Friday, the high 14, sunny and 16 on Saturday, increasing cloud and 14 on Sunday. It's 17 degrees. Breaking news when it happens, our next scheduled newscast at 10 o'clock. I'm Tony King.

0: Amused? Mad? Happy? Sad? 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
1: Hi, good morning. My name is Carol. I do not understand the absolute adamant fight against the referendum. In my view, referendum is the core piece of democracy. Thank you.
2: Carol left us a message. She's one of the people who think the referendum this fall is critical and key to figuring out a path forward for the province and where we all stand. But it's also fair to raise the question of, in a cash-strapped city and province and country, is this the best use of our money? Because you can go out for spaghetti dinner, you can make the spaghetti dinner at home. Same food, very different costs.
3: Oh, yes. And a lot of people will say this is grassroots democracy, but every single poll says that

0: 70% or more will vote against this. So what exactly are we doing? We're setting ourselves up for, and I'm not saying that this is a fait accompli because you saw what happened in Brexit, where it was about the same, you know, the polls were saying the exact same thing. And of course, they did vote to remove themselves from the European Union. But I could this money, as you said earlier, go to other places? And we don't even know. There's just so many things that sort of have been gerrymandered in this whole process. Will she even abide by it, the premier? Because we saw that we voted against daylight saving time. And, well, guess what? We're on permanent daylight saving time. So we will not be falling back, getting that extra hour of sleep this season because, well, she said that she would like to see more light at the end of the day as opposed to the beginning of the day. So I think there's just a lot of questions, a lot of uncertainty. And this is a question that we're voting on, a question that nobody wanted. The separatists didn't want this question. Mm-hmm. The Federalists didn't want this question. So this is sort of pretty much a made-up question that nobody asked for on either side.
1: And the thing is, people who have had their early ballots mailed to their house have said these are complex questions. So you start reading them and you get halfway through and you think, yep, I got it.

0: there are certain conversations we have on these shows and on our stations, and some you have and then they go and you don't think about it again. Then there are other conversations that come back to you like an anxiety dream, and you cannot get away from them. Last week, Stacey and I were talking about this new report from the Canada West Foundation. They are a nonpartisan organization. They pulled together a ton of different experts to crunch numbers and put forth research into separation. And we had them on the show, and this thing is a 71-page report that looks at everything from your bank account to our passports to business investment to trade. And the conversation between Stacey and I was, would you read this 71-page report? Because it took me from 4 to 5 o'clock in the morning to spin through it. And I mean spin through it. I need to go through it again. Stacey was like, Sarah, 71 pages. Come on, girl. We're not all reading that.
1: Yeah. Yeah. Did you, you read 71 pages. Did you reread 71 pages?
0: Not yet. I still have to reread 71 pages. But here's the messages. Like, I can't escape this 71-page report. This thing is coming at me left, right, and center every single day.
2: Hi, Sarah. It's Sandy. I'm calling from Water Valley. Can you put the, or announce the website again for that 71-page PDF on the referendum? I thought it was CWF, but I keep getting Canadian Wildlife Federation. Okay, thanks. Bye.
0: Now, this is my life. Direct messages, phone calls, voicemails, emails. Every message coming into me right now is about this 71-page report. So I appreciate that people are invested and they want the information and they want to be well-versed and well-read. At the same time, the number of messages requesting that we talk about this again, that we share the information, I think is a little alarming that we're so desperate for information. We're clamoring to find this report, and it just shows how much reading and work many of us have to do, including myself, before we get to the October date.
1: I certainly don't need to read 71 pages to know how I'm going to vote in this referendum. So that is me. But a lot of people wanting more information, and how will separation actually affect you? I get it. But just like the confusion of the referendum questions, not putting it in terms that are easily understandable, it would be nice just to sort of have a bullet point. So, there's some bullet points from the 71-pager, like personal income per person could fall by more than $4,000 should we choose to separate. So just like little numbers like that, little bullet points like that would be really beneficial for people who, A, don't have time to read 71 pages. And I'm kind of sure that it's not written in a way that is easily digestible as well. So what stood out for you? You read 71 pages. Mm-hmm. What stood out for you that you can pass along to our listeners who don't have time to read 71 pages?
0: Well, so on that number you just gave is the most interesting thing to me, because Gary Marr from the organization, the Canada West Foundation, said you are crunching numbers based on the separation situation. And you can't perfectly forecast it because it's a future problem and a future issue to have. So you have to use models and research and expertise to the best you can. But he did say that personal income is going to go down and personal debt is going to go up. And there are so many questions about what businesses would stay, what businesses would leave, that you need to get into the report and actually say, well, hold on a moment. If me and my partner, my spouse, my husband, whomever, we both make less money and our debt both goes up, what kind of future is that for our children? If right now you're already scraping and trying to figure out how to feed your family on a Wednesday night, how to pay the rent, you're going to have to buy winter boots soon. It's the personal details of the money that I think are so interesting.
1: But, you know, separatists say that we're doing this for our kids because we've been hamstrung. So I'm wondering, when you keep hearing all of these things, when you hear our personal income's going to fall by more than $4,000, that businesses, investments going to dry up in this province, that it's going to be really difficult to get anything out of Alberta in terms of whether it's going through

0: Canada or down to the United States, whether anger has sort of blinded any 71-page document. They could read this and go, I don't care. $4,000? Not me. That's not going to happen to me. I don't care. And at this point, do you think anything can change people's minds? I think the undecided's in like single digits.
1: I think what's important is to understand and appreciate and recognize how incredibly complex this is. So when I see influencers, don't get me started, and news organizations doing streeters with people and saying, why do you want to stay or separate? It's too complex an issue to say, oh, because I think I'm going to pay less tax, or, oh, because I love Canada. This is 71 pages to make your head spin, and it should make your head spin because we're talking about our future, our children's future, and 74 different things that are going to come at us. So, for example, this is Gary Marr. He is from the Canada West Foundation, and he said, we need to go through very specific issues of, have you thought about this? Have you thought about that?
2: The grievances, we can list them, and they're well known to people. It may be equalization, it might be market access, energy policy, it might be, you know, how well represented we are in Ottawa and federal provincial relations. Those issues are not new ones. They have accumulated over decades. There are a lot of people who will talk about the National Energy Program in the 1980s. And then there will be people who talk about, you know, the Prime Minister of Canada and his approach to energy policy from 2015 until last year. And what I'm finding is that there's just too much certainty in the public debate. There are some people who will say, you know what, this is going to be catastrophic if we leave. And others will say it'll be fantastic and liberating if we do leave. But what we argue in our report is that neither position really grapples with the complexity mm-hmm. of issues which are constitutional, legal, First Nations, pensions, debt, currency, trade agreements, transportation, businesses operating across provincial borders, labor mobility. And so we've tried to cover as many of those things as we can, but we would never suggest that this is a complete compendium.
1: That's a lot of things. And the Canada West Foundation says we would never suggest this is a complete picture. That was still enough to make you think this could be a full year university course. And then I'd feel like I am researched and ready to go.
0: So what's your message? What's your message to people this morning?
1: I think the message is based on how many messages we got here on this station about this 71-page report, that we owe it to ourselves to read this thing. I'm going to read it again. And so that means one night you don't watch TV, one night you skip your beer league hockey game, you take it to the rink with you to watch your daughter play ringette, something, because we talk about this so much, and yet I don't know if we talk about it enough in terms of how interwoven these issues are. Mm-hmm. So I think we have to read the 71-page report. And then you at least feel like you've done your due diligence and you're ready to go on October 19th or in advance voting or in the mail-in ballot and know that you're doing it researched.
0: For people who already say, you know what, I love this country, I identify as Canadian, I am happy with the status quo, and I am, you know, maybe there's a couple of things that we can tweak that I'm not really overly happy about, but overall, when you compare it to living in other parts of the world, we got it pretty good here in Alberta. I've got a $100,000 car, I've got a $600,000 home, maybe need to cut back on my vacation expenses, but things are pretty good here. So they read this and they come out with, oh, they affirm their views. Because do you actually think that anyone who's like, I want to leave, I think we've been done dirty by Ottawa, there's this, this, and this, and everything's going to sort of sort itself out in the wash once we vote to separate? Do you think that they're actually going to read those 71 pages? So I think, is it just sort of a reaffirmation of what we already believe and think? Or do you think those are the people who are reading this? Or do you actually think that there's people on the fence saying, I think I'm going to read this. I'm not quite sure if this makes sense or not.
1: I don't know, but then I can't criticize them if they read 71 pages and say, I'm solidified in my views. I want this more than ever. Well, then they've done the same reading I've done, and we've come to different outcomes, but that's your outcome.

0: That's your freedom to think that in Alberta, Canada.
1: And I think that you can use this for people who already know that they're going to vote to stay in Canada, can use this as, you know, there's discussions all the time amongst family members. And there are some people who say, I'm just going to vote to extort Ottawa so we can get more from Ottawa. But there's also those who obviously believe that this is the best path forward. But you can also use this if you're talking to somebody who has different views than you. You can use this as a conversation starter where you're just asking questions. You're not going to say, you're dumb, this, you're wrong. You can say, okay, well, what about currency? What about the portion of our debt? What about your pension? How does that get divvied up? There was one conversation with a farmer that I heard somebody had where he's just like, how are you going to get your grain out if, you know, we voted? Are you going to negotiate with BC? What happens if that doesn't work? United States, what if that doesn't work? And they actually said, we're going to airlift it out. Airlifting out grain seems like a pretty difficult thing to do. So you can use that as a tool if there's somebody, you know, in your family. But I think there's a lot of people who are

0: says, okay, problem with passport and what it is, or the oil price, or CPP dash and what the issue is. We don't want to read 71 pages. I love books, and I don't even have enough time to read good author books. Thanks, and have a great day. Bye.
1: So we are split. We are divided.
2: Well, I just think that there has to be sort of a one pager. Can you think that everybody's got one pagers? Just give me a summary.
1: It is a 71-page report. You can find it at the Canada West Foundation website. This is the message I've had more than anything this week. CWF.ca. But if you message me, I will still send you the link because I want you to have all the information. And they are nonpartisan, by the way. 9:47 on your 9 a.m. free-for-all. We will lighten the load a bit coming up after our break. The question is, are you a killer in the kitchen? Meaning, do you just butcher everything you make? Because I think all of us have one oven success. We'll talk about it coming up next.
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9: 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There are some who prefer to think small and hold us back, like Alberta's NDP leader who called a West Coast pipeline a pipe dream, or the NDP federal leader who called it nation-burning. Then there are those who think big, like the vast majority, supporting a new pipeline west to BC, another east to Ontario. Because Alberta was built by big thinkers, and we're not done yet. Danielle Smith and the UCP, getting the job done.

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1: 9:52 Wednesday. 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If you are new to this hour, it's 880 Chad, QR Calgary. Together, having a conversation about what's happening in our two cities and then everyone else around, in between, nearby in the show as well. Let's leave this with the last 3 minutes dedicated to a lighter conversation. And that is, I think, because I can put this on me, I think every person has one thing, a baked good, a souffle, something on the barbecue. That if you're a disaster in the kitchen like I am, I don't like to cook. I really can't cook. I don't put a lot of heart or energy into it. I just don't do it. But everyone has one thing. So because we had a three-day weekend and we had a Monday, I went to the grocery store. I bought all the ingredients and I made, I call it a shepherd's pie. So let me call it that. I made shepherd's pie on Monday with beef and corn and mashed potatoes that I put every ounce of bicep I have into them to mash those suckers. And it's so rare for me to make something. My son at dinner last night looked around and he was like, did you make this? And I said, yes, this is my once a year display that I have some skill in the kitchen. So I can make a shepherd's pie.
2: Yummy.
1: It was quite good. But I think everyone can make one thing, even if you're not superstar in the kitchen.
2: Yeah. And you... I guess prefaced with, I call it a shepherd's pie because technically if you're not using lamb, it's a cottage pie.
1: Right? I know, but yeah. We call it a shepherd's pie.
2: I know, but people people might say a cottage pie. I don't know what that is. So shepherd's pie is probably a good choice to use. But that sounds delicious. I love me a shepherd's pie. My one thing, in fact, my friend loves this so much when I do it that she has not learned the recipe. She doesn't want the recipe because I have perfected it. It is my focaccia bread.
1: Oh, that's fancy.
2: It's actually not. It's actually not at all. It's super easy, but it just is so salty and crunchy. And I do not want to make it more than 4 times a year because I can eat the whole cookie tray of it. It is so delicious, so yummy. For people who want to try it, I've used old yeast before, so it doesn't rise as much as it normally does, and it still tastes delicious because it's extra, extra salty. You go salt, fat, acid, heat, Ligurian focaccia, and you can make it at home too. It's so delicious.
1: It does sound fancier though, than me cooking some beef, pouring canned corn on top and putting mashed potatoes on the top level. Yours sounds elevated. Mine sounds basic, but you do whatever skill level you have.
2: So do you do this, the cottage pie, because of something in your childhood? Is there something, you know, you're not, you have are self-professed, you don't really like it in the kitchen. You like to eat out and not cook. Is this something that has sort of sparked this in you? Is this something your mom made?
1: What's guilt? We went home. My parents live in Ontario. We went home a long, long time ago when my son was little. And my mom made shepherd's pie just with the beef. And my son thought it was the best thing he had ever had. And he was like, why don't you make this for us, mummy? I just made him British, but he said, why don't you make this for us, mummy? And then I thought, well, if my mom can do it, I'm not going to never tackle this. So it's the one thing I can sort of do and execute it kind of okay. Would love your messages on what you can nail. Michelle says she can do a roast beef dinner like no one's business, but that's it. We'll be back tomorrow morning. I'm having shepherd's pie leftovers for lunch. We will do it all again on Thursday.
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4: 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We decided

0: after some time to call Elections Alberta, I guess it is. And they had me leave a message. I want to vote in this referendum because it's important.
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2: Hi, DIY Debbie here. 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It can't be that hard.
3: Thanks, Debbie. 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
6: This is Global News. I'm Tony King. Partly cloudy and 17 at 10 o'clock. The province expanding literacy evaluations in grade schools. Education Minister Dimitrios Nikolaidis says testing will be done in grades 4 and 5 now, in addition to the current testing that's happening from kindergarten to grade 3.
7: The new grade 4 and 5 screeners are designed to be administered efficiently across whole class groupings, making it easier for schools to identify students who may need help and connect them with support before learning gaps widen.
6: The province says early year-over-year reporting from school authorities shows up to 41% of students who had been identified as needing additional support no longer needed that extra help a year later. The costs of increased testing this year will see the province invest an extra $20 million for evaluations. A city committee has weighed the three options and chosen a street-level route for the Green Line downtown. That route would run along 10th Avenue, ending at a station between 1st and 2nd Street Southwest. The other two options were both elevated, including the proposed alignment from the province. Ward 4's DJ Kelly, though, says the city simply doesn't have that kind of money.
8: I mean, we don't have the budget for option number one. It requires another $1 billion. We don't have the budget for option number two. That requires another $500 million.
6: Mayor Jeremy Farkas says council has debated Green Line long enough. Now it's time to build. The next step is for the full city council to vote on the proposed alignment. Canada's counter tariffs on selected U.S. goods kicked in this week, but retail experts say there will be a lag before shoppers see the price increase on store shelves. Matt Poirier with the Retail Council of Canada says it'll take time for stores to work through their existing inventory and begin stocking the newly tariffed products.
9: There's an inventory that's just been juiced up, so that's going to take time for that inventory at those prices to go through. And once, you know, that inventory gets expired, then that's when Canadians can start to see price increases.
6: Canada's retaliatory duties cover nearly $28 billion worth of American products, including toilet paper, perfume, and smartphones, with surtaxes ranging from 15 to 50%. U.S. President Donald Trump's latest attacks against trade with Canada also included some tariff exemptions. He has exempted Canadian road salt, toilet paper, and some dairy products. Maine's Republican senator thanked Trump for the exemptions and says the road salt tariff threatened to obliterate the finances of at least one border town in her state. U.S. President Trump's latest call for a name change, meanwhile, appears to be falling on deaf ears.
10: When New Mexico State historian Rob Martinez saw the Truth Social post in which President Trump demanded that New Mexico be called New America,
11: I thought to myself, that's ridiculous.
10: And in practical terms,
11: I'm not even sure if the President of the United States or U.S. Congress or the U.S. Supreme Court has a say in such things.
10: In his post, the president said the name New America would be, quote, so much more prestigious and beautiful than New Mexico. Jim Ryan, ABC News.
6: It's 10:03.
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6: Environment Canada Calgary weather, sunny and breezy today. The high 25, partly cloudy and 10 overnight. Mixed sun and cloud tomorrow. Showers during the day, a risk of a thunderstorm in the afternoon, high 16. Friday, mixed sun and cloud, high 14, then sunny and 16 Saturday, increasing cloud and 14 on Sunday. It's 17 degrees.

0: 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I'm Tony King.
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Hey, good morning, everybody. Welcome to the show for this Wednesday. I was going to say Tuesday, but it's not Wednesday. It's not Tuesday. It's Wednesday. We're moving through the week fast here. Wednesday, September the 9th. Getting very, very close to the 25th anniversary of September 11th. It's quite a story, as you know, and there's a bunch of content already coming out this week. President of the United States was making an address about it yesterday. The mayor of New York City making an announcement yesterday about the release of all kinds of documents. Like 9/11 it's the 25th anniversary, one of the bigger ones. So we're spending more than we normally do on it. We'll actually talk to Dan Jones about it today. Dan, of course, joins us every couple of weeks to talk about policing. Dan was on the job as a police officer he would have been in Edmonton at that time. And if you remember, I'll be fascinated to hear his recollection of what it was like to be in law enforcement post 9/11. We talk so much about how the world changed, right? And if you're old enough to remember, and I'm sure most of us are, you know exactly what we're talking about. And, you know, the one that we talk about quite often is air travel and how it's a completely different game now than it was prior to 9/11. But so many other things, I mean, crossing the border, all kinds of things changed and have never gone back to the way that they used to be. And I know policing would be one of them. And we entered an era or a time where terrorism was all we talked about. Do you remember, like, if you think back to that time, the anthrax scares, and people were worried that they were going to have anthrax sent to the mail? Some did in the United States, but that was a constant thing. That was a threat that we were always worrying about. It was a couple of years after, if I remember correctly, where one of the terrorist groups, I don't know if it was Al-Qaeda, but anyway, there was a threat that was made publicly, and West Edmonton Mall was mentioned. And I think Refinery Row was, maybe that was in some of the Al-Qaeda documents. I can't remember, but they laid out a bunch of potential targets. So, you know, and it was just the threat of that. But that was the environment that we lived in for a number of years, realistically, right? Was this whole, you know, there were terrorists lurking around every corner. And that was the world that we were in, especially immediately post 9/11. It sort of framed the way we viewed everything for very good reason. It was something that never happened before, and it scared the hell out of everybody. The world did change that day. So I'm sure it changed for policing as well. So we'll speak with Dan about that. Give you a bit of a heads up. Phil Gursky is a guest that we've had on many, many times talking about security and talking about terrorism. He used to be with CSIS. He was with CSIS in the Middle East on 9/11. He's just written a book about the current state of, like, where have we come over the past 25 years when we talk about terrorism? And listening to Phil as I read through the book to get ready for this, we haven't come that far, frankly. We don't talk about it the way that we used to. Everything fades in time, but not the threat. Not the threat. It's interesting to see how we talk a lot about, that's not the way. Yeah, it is. It is. The threat remains. So we'll get into that's coming up on Friday. Phil's going to join us actually on 9/11 to have that conversation. But, the show that I watched last night, it was on, Nat Geo, National Geographic. It's called 9/11 Reunited. And if you're looking for something to do, and you are interested in this sort of thing, and I understand some

people aren't. But if you are, it's a really, really interesting show. And basically, one of the episodes that I watched last night was a firefighter named Kevin Shea. And if you've watched any of the documentaries on 9/11, Kevin Shea features prominently. He was the only survivor from, I want to say, 83 Ladder. The entire firehouse responded to 9/11, and every single firefighter died except for Kevin Shea. He's the lone survivor. He's carried that with him. But immediately following the collapse of the South Tower, he was knocked unconscious. He had a broken neck and he was lying in the rubble, and a paramedic found him. And so this paramedic ran to an ambulance that was on fire, got a backboard and a neck brace, and strapped this guy onto the board, put the brace on, and carried him to a parking garage. There were no ambulances. There was no way to get him anywhere, but moved him to a parking garage. Somebody in the parking garage said, "I'm a doctor. I'll take it from here." And he ran back out to find other people. And they both, since that day, for the past 25 years, have wondered, well, what happened? Who saved me? Kevin Shea wanted to know, how did I end up where I was? What can he tell me about my day? And the paramedic was, what happened to that guy? So that National Geographic or whoever made these documentaries has actually gone out and found people like that and reunited them. It's pretty emotional stuff. It's a really, really well done story, but it's sort of takes you back to that day. And I think we all remember it, right? We all have our own recollections. We can talk more about that on Friday. But it was a really interesting show that I watched last night. And, you know, 9/11 Reunited is what it was called. There's a whole bunch of them. I don't know how many they did. But if you're looking for something and you are interested, I know a lot of people aren't, like I say, but if you are, that's something to watch. Also coming up today, we're going to talk about the trade war, of course. We'll get into that coming up in the next hour. We'll hear all kinds of different responses. What do we do now? As you know, we've had the move from the Canadian government yesterday. The tariffs came into effect. And then you had the response from the American government yesterday. And back and forth it goes, right? Do we keep going back and forth? I hope not. I hope not. I think there's an understanding here that the U.S. can play that game a lot longer than Canada can. And there's no upside to it at this point in time. You're dealing with children. So the response is just going to be childlike and childish, not even childlike, where it's just going to be, oh, yeah, well, look what I can do. It's craziness. So, I mean, maybe we've talked about so many other things that we want to do, many other plans that we want to have. Well, let's do them. And let's get on with it and just sort of, we've taken our shot and now we just move on. And as we've said, if they want to get serious about acting like grown-ups and having a conversation and working on a deal instead of sending out tweets, we'll do that. But until then, good luck. Good luck with whatever the hell you got going on down there. I don't know what else to do. But anyway, we'll get into that conversation with a couple of different guests. And you know what? It's easy for me to say because, the consumer impact on this is not going to be significant, they say. We probably won't notice it all that much in terms of the prices we have to pay on things. We'll see a slight escalation in some things, but it won't be broad-based and it won't be that much. But if you're one of the businesses in those sectors that are being targeted, it's an entirely different equation. And the Canadian Federation of Independent Business came out this week and said, you're using small business in this country as cannon fodder. They're the ones that are taking the shots here. They're the ones that are going to have to bear the brunt of this. And that's a reality. And that has implications and that has costs for all of us. People could lose their job. Businesses could go under. All kinds of things could happen. So I think the government has been surgical and careful in what they've tariffed and how they've done it and things like that. But the back and forth, the escalation is going to hurt some Canadian businesses far more than others and some provinces far more than others. And that's part of the strategy, right? Like Quebec, Ontario, BC are basically the focus of the most recent U.S. tariffs, where Alberta, Saskatchewan, Manitoba, and even the Maritimes to a lesser extent are largely exempted from a lot of it. Not entirely, but largely. The touch is far lighter than it is in the other provinces. So it all depends on where you're sitting and how you're looking at this. So we'll speak with a couple of guests today about what's the next play here. And what do we do for businesses? How bad could this be for business? That's coming up in the next hour. Coming up in the final hour today, we're going to have a conversation about being productive. And that's something that we, are focusing on. And how do we do that
given all of this chaos. And one of the things that we like to talk about all the time is the 40-hour work week, you know.

0: Which is kind of funny if you think about it. That's a man-made construct that might have made sense when we implemented it, but does it make sense anymore? And we're not talking about going to a four-day work week, because even when that happens, like the 40-hour work week is a myth in a lot of ways anyway. A lot of people who are working the 40-hour work week are also have, you know, you hear about side hustles and all the rest of that stuff. So there's a million other things that are going on at the same time. But, you know, do we still need to cling to it? Because we do. Especially, you know, if you're like government or big business or anything like that, you're still working on a 40-hour work week, which doesn't make sense for a lot of different reasons. So we'll get into that. I want to spend some time today talking about this AI story, which is, it blows my mind that people talk this way. You might have seen the story. It's been in the news. A guy who used to work for Anthropic, which is one of the leading AI companies, quit yesterday. He resigned from Anthropic. He used to work at OpenAI, one of their main competitors, and then he jumped over about 3 years ago to Anthropic because he thought they were being a little more responsible in the development of AI and being a little more careful with it. Came to find out, he said, in a tweet that he put out yesterday, that they're not. And he said, I just want you to know, as someone who's worked there, what I hear around, you know, the boardroom table and what I hear behind closed doors in the lab is, AI is going to kill us all by the end of this decade. It's 2026. We're fast approaching 2027. And he said, you know, that's the conversation that's taking place among the people who are developing and who invented this stuff. And you've heard this from other people, like the godfathers of AI, the people who create it, have said, well, you're going to have to do something here because it's scary. Bill Gates came out a couple of weeks ago and said, what are we doing on AI? Because it's scary stuff, and we don't seem to be paying nearly enough attention to the fact that this could be very, very dangerous. So now you got this guy who comes out and says, that's what they're talking about behind closed doors, is there's a chance that AI takes us all out of here within the next couple of years. Now, you would hope, you would think, the expectation would be that Anthropic, the developers that he worked for, would come out and say, no, that's not true. We've got things under control. That's not what happened. That's not at all what happened. Anthropic's safety executive responded to that series of tweets by saying, he's right. We do think that. We think there's a 10% chance, a greater than 10% chance, that AI could kill us all within a decade. They didn't say by the end of this decade. If that makes you feel any better. It's just, and we see more and more of these stories when it comes to artificial intelligence. So I don't know. It's moving so fast. There's a whole story that I was trying to figure out yesterday where, I think it was OpenAI, maybe it was Anthropic, I can't remember. One of them had a bunch of AI agents operating that they say got loose and started hacking a bunch of things, and they had to pull the plug on it. It's just scary, scary stuff. So maybe we'll get a little more detail on that story as we go along today. And are we doing anything about AI? But before we get into all of that conversation, I'll give you an update on the situation down at Calgary City Hall yesterday. Mayor Jeremy Farkas was on the morning show in Calgary today. It's an interesting story about the way that this budget process is supposed to work everywhere and the big fuss over the leak of the documents. And I think, you know, I've been critical of the mayor for different things, but I think in this instance, I'm kind of like, you know what? He's right. He's right. There's a process in place. And this is, in reality, those documents don't mean much at all, if anything. And it is a pretty transparent process. Like, if you want to be part of it, go down to City Hall, get on a mic and talk to City Council about what your priorities are. 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

0: talked about this a bit yesterday, the whole brouhaha down at Calgary City Hall. A special emergency meeting was called yesterday to try and sort through what they're going to do about the leak of budget documents. And we now know the leak of budget documents was done by Councillor Landon Johnson. And basically what he did is he released all these preliminary budget documents in the name of transparency. That's what the claim was. But it goes beyond that. It really, I do stand with the mayor on this one in terms of that's not what's really going on here, because the documents are almost meaningless. He called it a wish list, and that's what it is. Like, anybody and everybody will seek funding from government. Not everybody's going to get it. We know that. So when the headline comes out, 20 to 25% budget increase, property tax increase to meet budget demands, that's not a realistic look at where this might be going. Not at all. And, you know, Farkas says this isn't about transparency. It's not even about the budget.
1: When you make statements on really incomplete misinformation and you mislead the public, like that individual claimed one of the reasons that that number was so big was because I, as mayor, was pushing for an Olympic bid, which is absolutely categorically untrue. And I'll be pushing hard for the release of those documents to be able to show that this individual has misled the public.
0: Okay, so that's not good. You don't want that. If you're doing this in the instance of transparency, you need to be transparent. You can't be skewing it. So we'll wait and see. As Farkas says, he's going to try and set the record straight on that. But that aside, and the politics aside, there is a process in place when it comes to budgets and how they're determined. And we talked to Jeff Davison and Michael Walters about that yesterday, who have both been part of that in Edmonton Council and in Calgary Council. And literally anybody and everybody comes up and says, I need money for this, that, and the other thing. And the city takes it all back and then determines who's going to get money and who isn't. And that's how they make the decisions. That's when you can get up in arms about property taxes. But beyond that, releasing this document, Farkas says, is against the law. It's not about transparency. It's not even about the budget.
1: A bigger piece, though, and I always want to attack the problem and not the person, mm-hmm. is that it's not rules. It's the law. When you have your oath of office, you commit to holding in confidence that information. And look, for budget information that was going to be public anyway, I don't have a strong feeling about that. I want it released, and it will be released. What I have issue with is when the Calgary Police Service comes to me

0: and says that information in that package, if provided to the public, could compromise law enforcement activity. Mm-hmm. Individual identifiable staff had their privacy violated. So again, it's not a rule or a guideline. It's the actual law when it comes to the Municipal Government Act, when it comes to the criminal code. And for me as the chair of council, I really don't want this to be about punishment. But that said, I think it's very much in the provincial government's court. You don't get to pick and choose. And there's been a lot of things along the line. Many of your listeners have followed me in my career. I've been as frustrated as anybody else on things like the Olympic bid and other major issues, even the Cowboys deal. Mm-hmm. But I've really tried to uphold my oath of office, work within the constraints that the provincial government has laid down. And it's again, really misleading. And I think it's a bit disappointing to see incomplete information put out there.
1: It is. You've got to have the information and it has to be accurate. And like he said, it's a matter of trust at the end of the day.
0: It really makes our job almost impossible. If the police chief can't trust the mayor or Calgary City Council with sensitive information as it relates to law enforcement, how can we do our job? Mm-hmm. If individual staff can't trust that a certain member of council look up where they live and potentially leak that, if members of the public can't trust that they can contact their counselor and not have their personal address put out there. Again, that's why for me, it's not so much about the budget. This number was going to be public anyway in terms of a starting point of council.
2: But it's the trust.
0: It's not just trust. It's the law was broken, right? So we heard from the city manager, if, say, a police officer accessed documents and provided them publicly, they'd be immediately put on leave. Mm-hmm. And potentially the RCMP would be involved. And I'm not suggesting that we need to go there, but I'm saying, though, that no matter who you are in this country, this province, and the city, nobody is above the law. And to say that politicians get a different deal as compared to the rank and file regular people working at the city, what kind of message does it say if the politicians get to say, well, some laws apply to me, some don't?
1: So it is a matter of trust. I mean, there's a process that's in place. And so now the vote yesterday, 12-2 in favor of sending this up to the municipal affairs minister, who ultimately has, you know, authority on what do we do with this now? Is there legal liability? Is there, you know, the process? Where do we go from here? If anywhere, I don't know. I don't know what that'll look like. I don't know in terms of, you know, do we get the sanctions against Johnson? I don't know. I don't know what's even being considered at this point in time, but it's a big mess. It didn't have to happen. We'll see where it goes, but there's a process in place. And, you know, it is, like I say, I've covered it and I've been part of it. I've been involved in it. The budget process is pretty transparent at the end of the day. It's, you know, it's a long process. And at this stage of the game, there's no decisions have been made. So you can't go and frame as, well, no, you got a 25% tax. 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
5: This is Global News. I'm Tony King. Partly cloudy and 19 at 10:30. The province will spend $20 million this year on literary and math evaluations in grade schools. It's a 60% increase from last year to expand the program to add grade 4 and 5 to screening that's already in place for K-3 students. The province says early year-over-year reporting shows up to 41% of students identified as needing additional support didn't need that extra help a year later. Calgary Transit trying to determine if there's any interest in a naming rights sponsorship for the free fare zone downtown. TD stepped away from its sponsorship earlier, throwing the future of the program into limbo. Retail experts say it should be a short while before Canadian consumers see tariffs send up prices on store shelves. The Retail Council of Canada says it will take time for stores to work through their existing inventory and to begin stocking newly tariffed goods. It's 10:31.
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5: Environment Canada Calgary weather, sunny and breezy today, the high 25, partly cloudy and 10 overnight. Mixed sun and cloud tomorrow, showers during the day, a risk of a thunderstorm in the afternoon, high 16. Mixed sun and cloud Friday, high 14. Sunny and 16 on Saturday, increasing cloud and 14 on Sunday. It's 19 degrees. Breaking news when it happens. Our next scheduled newscast at 11 o'clock. I'm Tony King.
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1: All right. Wednesday, September the 9th, getting close to September 11th. Dan Jones has moved to Wednesdays. You know Dan. He's been joining us every couple of weeks on Mondays for a long time, but you got the class schedule this year and you need to move to Wednesdays, right?
2: Yes.
1: That's the deal. Okay, so we get Dan on Wednesdays. We're going to all be hearing stories and remembering 9/11. We do every year, but this year's 25 years. So

0: It's a big one.
1: Which is interesting because you have a whole bunch of students that don't remember.
0: I know.
1: I know.
0: It's my kids. My daughter was just born.
1: Yeah.
0: My son wasn't. Sarah would have been, what, about a year and a half old, something like that. So she doesn't remember it.
1: This world-changing event that people don't, that young people don't remember. And that's fair because
0: it's hard to believe,
1: didn't happen in their lifetime.
0: But like I know I've talked to Sarah before about like travel. And she says, you used to be able to go right to the gate when people, yeah, you could go anywhere in the airport back. It was an entirely different world that we lived in. I want to talk to you about being a police officer on 9/11 and around that time, because I know what it was like being in media. I was on the air when the second plane hit, because we saw the first plane. Our producer literally came down and said, a plane ran into the World Trade Center. We don't know what's going on, but we've got a live shot of it. So we're going to start the 7 o'clock hour that way. So we were watching it and nobody knew. We thought some pilot had made a mistake and ran into the World Trade Center. And then the second plane hit.
1: Mm-hmm.
0: And literally the world changed at that moment. Where were you? You were on the job that day? You were working?
1: Yeah, I was working. I was changing in the change room and someone came in and said, some idiot pilot.
0: Some clown drove a small Cessna into a plane.
1: As we were walking upstairs, the way the headquarters worked at the time is we had our lockers in the basement, and then upstairs to the main level was the downtown division headquarters. And I was in Beats at the time, and as we were walking upstairs, someone said, another plane just hit the World Trade Center. And we're like, what? And it became a day of
0: chaos. Wasn't in law enforcement, but I remember then the Pentagon, then the one in the farmer's field that they think was heading to the White House, but they don't really know because it never got there. And now we're locking down the airspace. There's no planes flying. And everybody around the world is going, what's next, right? What's it like being a cop in that?
1: Well, it was terrible because everything was locked down. It was actually interesting. My mom was in the States.
0: Oh, geez.
1: At a pharmacy conference, because my mom was in pharmacy for years, and they had to drive home.
0: Seriously?
1: Because there were no planes for days and days. And I think she was in Houston, if I'm not mistaken. She might correct me later. But I remember there was a bomb threat to the courthouse. There was a bomb threat to schools. There was, like, all of a sudden, everything became terrorism. And I'm air quoting on the radio.
0: So in Edmonton, people were phoning in bomb threats.
1: Jeez. All of a sudden, like, and I remember us going and clearing out the courthouse, and we didn't know if it was real, if it was a hoax, if it was because it sounds a little bit demonstrative, but was the world ending?
0: Exactly. Like, we didn't know.
1: We had no idea. We had two, and it was interesting too. A couple years after, I'm trying to think what year it was. I went to the World Police and Fire Games. I think it was 2003. And I was boxing in the World Police and Fire Games. And I ended up sitting with these New York firefighters.
0: Yeah.
1: Just chatting with them. And I remember them telling me the story of all their friends that died.
0: Yeah. Can you imagine?
1: And I'm just sitting there. And I remember crying with these people I'd never met before.
0: Yeah.
1: Because I think it was the first World Police and Fire Games after September 11th, and the New York Police Service was there, and the New York firefighters were there, and just these individuals who went through an absolute horrific loss of friends and people that they knew. And yeah, it was surreal. And as a police officer, nothing happened here.
0: Nothing. No.
1: But at the same time,
0: we didn't know.
1: Things were threatened to be happening, but we didn't have a clue as to what was going on. It was one of the, I think, I can't believe it's 25 years ago.
0: I know.
1: It feels like 2 years ago to me.
0: It's crazy.
1: It was one of the craziest days of my policing career, and it was one of the craziest days of my life, was watching this unfold in before our eyes.
0: You mentioned that losing people. I was saying earlier, I watched a show last night. I think it was National Geographic. It's called 9/11 Reunited. And there was a firefighter on there. He was the only surviving member of his entire hall. every single firefighter that worked in that hall with him died that day except for him. And he said, you know, in some ways, I kind of wish I died. Like carrying that with you. The guilt of being the only survivor, right? Guilt. Oh, man. Were you getting direction? Like, I don't know if you could. Like, I don't know if the chief or, you know, whoever's on charge, they wouldn't know what to do. So were they...

0: Is there something coming down from above saying this is what we're doing today?
1: No, there wasn't. It was pandemonium. It was the most chaotic day of my policing career, where the leadership, I think, you know, police leadership is the one thing that police usually do really well is deal with chaos.
0: Sure, yeah.
1: I sometimes say that's the, you know, 4% of the time our leadership style is required, and it's that 4% of the time. But in this moment, in that moment of 9/11, no one knew what to do.
0: Nobody knew.
1: Because you're like, okay, two planes just hit the World Trade Center, and now we're getting bomb threats all over the city. Are these real?
0: Yeah.
1: Because the vast majority of bomb threats they're not real.
0: Like, we don't even report them in media because we don't want to inspire others, right? We ignore them by and large, right? Unless they majorly disrupt.
1: And 99.9% of the time, it's a backpack with nothing in it.
0: Exactly.
1: Right? Yeah. Or whatever. But this day was all of a sudden we were responding in a way that was very different because we didn't know.
0: No, you couldn't take anything for granted at that point.
1: You couldn't take anything for granted because the world changed. It really did. The world changed that day.
0: So did it change for police? Like, did you operate differently on September the 12th than you did on September the 10th and going forward from there?
1: That's an interesting question. Yes, I think we did. I think we started to take things a lot more seriously.
0: Yeah.
1: The concept of terrorism became a lot more real. And then the other thing that came along with it is anti-Islamic.
0: Oh, for sure. Yeah. Out of control.
1: Yeah. Where, you know, you'd hear things like, not every Muslim is terrorist, but every terrorist is a Muslim. And you're like, well, that's not true.
0: No,
1: that's absolutely not true. Not even close to true. And the largest, if you look at Canada, the Air India bombing is our biggest terrorist event ever.
0: Yeah.
1: Had nothing to do with Islam.
0: No, yeah.
1: But this rhetoric started coming out. And honestly, I think today it still exists.
0: Oh, for sure. Yeah.
1: And I think that day was the day that made it exist to a level that is so inappropriate. And I have friends who are Muslim and they experience that
0: every day.
1: On a daily basis.
0: Yeah,
1: and I think as a result of what occurred, and let's be clear, it has nothing to do with religion. It has nothing to do with the beliefs of the people. It has to do with a desire to cause harm.
0: And they've killed far more Muslims than any other religious group on earth. The radical Islamist terrorists have killed way more Muslims.
1: Oh, and if you look at post 9/11, the biggest threat to society is your white
0: supremacists.
1: That's
0: what they're saying. Yeah, the right. Yeah, yeah, yeah, exactly. That's especially in North America.
1: In North America. Yeah, and it's funny because oftentimes, and I was just talking about this in class yesterday, you have like a Dylan Roof. I don't know if you remember Dylan Roof
0: in
1: North Carolina.
0: Shut up the church, right?
1: Yeah, nine people in a Baptist church in North Carolina. And all of a sudden, he's mentally ill.
0: Yeah.
1: Although when you look at his history and his computer history, he was on Stormfront and Blood and Honor and white supremacy websites. So for some reason, the media and the general population makes a white supremacist mentally ill, but terrorism from 9/11 is as a result of a religion. And it's one of those things.
0: Well, they are mentally ill. There's nobody does that if they're not mentally
1: nobody
0: ill.
1: Nobody does that if they're not.
0: Matter.
1: That's not normative behavior.
0: It's not. It's crazy. Okay, I've got to take a break. Then I want to talk to you about, because I think we hardened. The world hardened. You talk about air travel, you talk about security. And I wonder what it was like for police in terms of, okay, we're going to do things differently. We'll talk about that right after this.
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7: Right now, more than 10,000 families in

0: Yeah, okay, we're talking with Dan Jones about 9/11 and how it changed the world. And, of course, his world is policing. So, you know, when we talk about air travel, and that's what everybody talks about, we hardened everything. Everything got, and we, shopping, everything. Everything we started to recognize, okay, we need to be more secure. We need to be more careful. So what did that mean as a police officer?
1: Well, everything was, right? Like, everything changed. It was the world. And even if you go back pre-9/11, and the reason that we have to go through airport security was, when was the last time we heard of, other than 9/11, a plane being hijacked? You haven't.
0: Not because, many.
1: Because in 1970-something, somebody decided that we were going to have airport security, and we were going to go through metal detectors, and that prevented planes
0: that
1: being hijacked. Yeah. So in order to hijack the planes in 9/11, they ended up having to be pilots.
0: Yeah.
1: And they ended up, like, it became this event, and you're like, okay, if this can happen, then anything
0: can happen. Yeah.
1: So from a policing perspective, it became this heightened awareness. And then you had things like in the United States, the Patriot Act, where you did not need a wiretap to listen to people. And in Canada, we had a version of the Patriot Act, and we didn't do it as police agencies, but CSIS did.
0: Oh, is that right, eh?
1: Yeah, CSIS had to listen to things and different things, and I ended up being part of, and I can't go into many details about it, but I was, as a beat officer, part of a couple of different investigations that were CSIS oriented, that were originated from CSIS.
0: Oh, okay.
1: Because they were hearing chatter, and we ended up having to go to certain places and doing certain things and working with them because they heard chatter over these things. And that was, you know, a year after the 9/11 incident, where we were being called by CSIS to look into certain things that were occurring, and people were being recruited potentially into
0: radicalized all that sort of stuff,
1: violence. And even the research, like, go into the research that we did, that I was fortunate to be part of the University of Alberta Prison Project. Our initial research was as a result of something called PRISLAM, which was the belief that radicalized violence was occurring in jails where Islamic radicalists were recruiting inmates.
0: Okay.
1: Which we defunct very quickly.
0: Oh, is that right, eh?
1: It didn't occur. It wasn't a thing. It was it was one of these things that was talked about that never existed in Canadian prisons. I don't know about the US or other countries, but I can tell you that was one of the reasons that we got funding.
0: Yeah.
1: Was to look at this, and it didn't exist. So there were so many things that were actually false.
0: Yes, yeah.
1: That we were engaged in, from policing, from research, from all these different things, as a result of 9/11. And it's I was in class yesterday and I talked about it, and the vast majority of our class had heard about it but really didn't understand the impact.
0: Yeah.
1: And I guess that makes sense.
0: It's the world they've lived in,
1: you know,
0: right?
1: And you and I, we heard about World War I and World War II,
0: right,
1: but we didn't live in it.
0: No, exactly.
1: So we had
0: no
1: experience. We talked, our families talked about it.
0: Yeah.
1: Our grandparents talked about the Great Depression.
0: Yeah, and
1: all of these things. So it makes sense that 25 years later, our kids.
0: It's just the world now.
1: That's just the world, doesn't really understand what happened. And then you have, you know, different politicians saying that they were at ground zero and they weren't. And all these different, I'm not going to go into that.
0: Hey, I wanted to ask you about that. Did any Edmonton cops go down? I know Ottawa sent people down.
1: Nope.
0: I think Toronto
1: not
0: did.
1: That
0: they
1: I'm aware of.
0: No, there was no Edmonton first responders that went down.
1: Not that I'm aware
0: of.
1: No, and it was interesting. I still. It was funny. I was going through my clothes the other day and digging through, and I have a shirt that's a boxing shirt from the World Police and Fire Games that was given to me by the New York. It was NYPD's Finest Boxing, and it has boxing gloves hanging from an NYPD crest, basically, and it was given to me by the fighters that were New York police officers the 2 years after 9/11, and like I said, and the conversations that we had, and the world, it was the World Police and Fire Games, and every single police agency that I talked to talked about it.
0: Weren't they here shortly after 9/11, the World Police and Fire Games?
1: They were here before.
0: Before.
1: Yeah,
0: okay.
1: They were here a couple of years before.
0: A couple of years before. Okay. Because I knew we hosted them right around
1: the time. Yeah, we hosted them right before, a couple of years before.
0: Gotcha. Okay. In terms of, my recollection of that time being in media, there was constantly

0: reporting on this threat has been made. West Edmonton Mall got threatened all the time. The refineries, there were anthrax letters. I mean, you guys must have been chasing ghosts for days and weeks and months, right?
1: Constantly, for years. For probably, I would suggest, if I could go back, I would say 3 to 5 years after 9/11, it was constant. And you'd get a letter in the mail and someone would bring it to the police station and there'd be a powder.
0: And you'd have to send
1: that in for testing, and 99% of the time it was like flour.
0: Yeah, yeah.
1: And it was a hoax. And like I said, the bomb threats were real. And then actually with Al-Qaeda and what was going on there, you saw another ramming up of that.
0: They released a thing
1: saying they were going to go to West Edmonton Mall and they were going to go to the Mall of America.
0: Yeah.
1: And it was funny because that was one of the first times I saw the RCMP and the EPS standing together in a press conference. And it was Marlon DeGrand, actually, who later became the director of law enforcement for the province of Alberta. And he was hilarious because the American response was, "Don't go to the Mall of America, right, blah, blah, blah. And his words were, "My wife's currently shopping at West Edmonton Mall, and don't interrupt her shopping." And it was that. This is not likely to happen.
0: No, exactly. Yeah.
1: And this is a fear-mongering tactic by an organization that's thousands and thousands of miles away.
0: Creating terror, right?
1: That's creating terror, and nothing happened out of it.
0: Nope.
1: Nothing happened out of many of these things, but the terror is still created.
0: Did anything ever happen in Alberta that you know of Al-Qaeda related, even
1: Nothing. No, absolutely not. The things that did happen in Alberta were white supremacist stuff.
0: Yeah, yeah.
1: That is real, and that is something that has occurred, and people have, you know, there's an individual who's doing life in prison because he murdered somebody because of their ethnicity, and so those things happen, but as far as this...
0: What about the guy with the U-Haul at the Commonwealth? Was he...
1: Oh, that's right. Yeah, he had an ISIS flag.
0: Right? Yeah, he had an ISIS flag. It was ISIS.
1: ISIS flag when he did the U-Haul thing, and I think he was charged, and I think he was convicted of a terrorist act.
0: He was.
1: I knew he was charged. I couldn't remember if he was convicted, but I'm sure he was convicted. So you had that.
0: That was many years later. That had much more relation
1: to what was going on with the ISIS and those types of things.
0: Do cops think about it now? I mean, obviously they did for years, like you say. We all did. We all were worried about it. But is it something, I mean, have we,
1: I don't think,
0: lack of a better word, gotten soft?
1: 9/11 comes up and people think about it and they go, yeah, we need to do this, we need to do that. We honor the lost, we honor the fallen. But other than that, I don't think they do. And
0: no.
1: I think there's so many police officers now in Edmonton that probably
0: don't remember
1: because it was 25 years ago. And if you got hired when you were 28, which is kind of the average age from a police class, you were 3.
0: Have no recollection
1: and
0: of
1: you
0: it,
1: don't. Eh? It didn't impact you. So I think today's police officers, other than the stories and the history, not unlike, I just said, me and you with World War One and World War Two.
0: We know about it.
1: They know about it, but they don't. It didn't impact them.
0: No, exactly. It's not something that they can look back.
1: And it was interesting because one of the things that got superseded by it was the Oklahoma City bombing.
0: That's right. Yeah, Timothy McVeigh. Yeah.
1: And everyone's like, "Oh, terrorist, or Islamic." Timothy McVeigh was a soldier.
0: Yeah. Yeah. An American soldier. I don't remember what his beef was about, to be honest with you.
1: I don't even remember. And you know what? Part of me doesn't care.
0: No.
1: Because I don't want to give those folks that do these things any type of...
0: It's all mental illness, Dan.
1: Yeah?
0: Nobody in their right mind does any of these sorts of things. They've been brainwashed, radicalized, whatever you want to call it.
1: Yeah.
0: They've lost touch with reality. Okay, we're out of time, but that was fantastic. We'll do this again in a couple of weeks. Speaking with Dan Jones, who is now at Northwest College, but used to be an EPS officer. We're back right after this.
1: Cheers.
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15: This is Global News. I'm Tony King. Partly cloudy, 19 at 11 o'clock. The province is increasing spending on standardized math and literacy tests to expand the program to include grade 4 and 5. The province says it's a bid to catch older students who might be falling behind before the learning gaps widen and kids struggle to keep up. Education Minister Dimitrios Nikolaidis says parents will be kept in the loop.
16: Parents play a critical role in supporting student success. And by providing timely and consistent information, this will help families work in partnership with teachers to address challenges and celebrate progress.
15: The province says early year-over-year reporting from school authorities shows up to 41% of K-3 students who were identified as needing additional support no longer needed that extra help a year later. The extra testing will cost the province $20 million. A city committee recommends council choose a street-level alignment along 10th Avenue for the Green Line into downtown. It's the least expensive of the three options and the only one that isn't elevated. It would end at a station between 1st and 2nd Street Southwest. Ward 3 Councillor Andrew Yule says North Central Calgary needs to be the next priority.
17: We need to start making some incremental changes up North Central Calgary so that we can get people to and from where they need to go. The North has always been put on the back burner, and it's time that we actually put some investment in this upcoming four-year budget to get some BRT that actually works for North Central Calgary.
15: The downtown alignment for the Green Line now heads to council as a whole for a final vote. Calgary Transit, meanwhile, wants to find out if there's any interest in the business community in sponsoring the downtown free fare zone. There were calls to cancel the program after TD opted not to continue its sponsorship. Until mid-October, Transit is exploring whether any other company is willing to bid for free fare zone naming rights. Transit says if there is interest,

0: In a partnership, it would generate non-fare revenue while providing the sponsor a prominent presence along the 7th Avenue Transit Corridor. Sponsorship would not affect availability of the free fare service in the core. The Alberta NDP says the UCP government has created a mess by introducing unnecessary requirements for new driver's licenses and ID cards without thinking through the consequences for Albertans. The province yesterday announced it is now accepting passports that have been expired for less than 1 year as valid proof of citizenship when renewing. The NDP says Minister Dale Nally has made Albertans' lives more difficult by wrapping them in more red tape. Getting underway right now, Apple's annual iPhone event.
1: For years, Apple has been rumored to have been working on a foldable version of the iPhone. And at Apple's event, which it's calling Surprise and Shine, we could get our first look at the new device. Leaks stemming from smartphone case manufacturers indicate the first foldable iPhone will open and close horizontally like a small notebook. Competitor Samsung is the 8th generation of its Galaxy Z Fold device. Google and Huawei also have their own takes on that form factor. Mike Dubosky, ABC News.
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0: Environment Canada Calgary weather, sunny and breezy today. The high 25, partly cloudy overnight, the low 10. Mixed sun and cloud tomorrow, morning showers and a chance of showers in the afternoon with a risk of a thunderstorm as well. The high 16, mixed sun and cloud Friday, the high 14. Sunny and 16 on Saturday, increasing cloud and 14 on Sunday. It's 19 degrees. Breaking news when it happens. Our next scheduled update at 11:30. I'm Tony King.
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0: Canadian government will respond to the latest response from the Americans. Could be wrong. Time will tell. Take a break and be back right after this.
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0: Good morning. You're kind of getting to my question, I guess. Like, what good are these things supposed to do? Like, so Canada puts a tariff against something that's coming into Canada from the United States.
1: Yeah.
0: Unless that can be replaced by a Canadian-made product, what good does it do? It doesn't
1: Nothing.
0: Hurt.
1: The, means you got to pay more. That means you pay more.
0: Okay.
1: No, you're 100%. None of this makes any sense, Dave. Like, I don't get it. Like, when Trump puts tariff on Canadian products, well, everybody says, well, you know, it's going to make it less affordable and people will seek out other options or the company will be forced to eat some of it. I guess possibly, but at the end of the day, the tariffs, the money that he keeps talking about, the money they've collected on tariffs, that's come from American importers.
0: Yeah.
1: And so now we're doing the same thing here.
0: It didn't really hit me until last night when we're talking about, you know, we're putting these tariffs on stuff and then I'm a little slow on the uptake, I guess, but it's like, what good are these things doing? Unless, again, and we don't even know, at least I don't even know what products have they put tariffs on so that Canadians can sit and look at it and say, okay, I got to stop buying those.
1: Yeah.
0: I got to find a Canadian,
1: option. There's a whole list. It's crazy, some of the things that they've tariffed. Like, I don't know how they determined it, but that was their strategy. They announced, David, when they came up with the list of what they were going to tariff, what they wanted to do was to tariff things coming out of the United States where there were easily available Canadian options, where if a Canadian could, if they spent a couple of seconds, they'd find a Canadian option that wasn't tariffed. And you know what? Might actually be good for the Canadian producers.
0: Sure. And that part of it, I get.
1: That makes sense.
0: If it doesn't, it just makes absolutely no sense. 100%.
1: You're absolutely right. Yeah, no, I think you and I are, we understand it the same, David. Now we might both be wrong. That's a possibility. But that sort of, if you take a look at this, people talk about a needless trade war, and you literally, what is the point of all of this? Why is, I understand why Canada is retaliating. And you got to remember that. The tariffs that Trump brought in that we retaliated to, Trump brought in because he was mad about Canada retaliating to the earlier tariffs that he brought in. Like, we're through four or five rounds of this now, and he gets mad when we retaliate when he takes actions that violate his trade agreement. So he puts on more tariffs, so we put on more tariffs, so they put on more tariffs, and on it goes. And it's just, well, let's just get rid of all the tariffs and start over again, because really, what's the point? None of it makes any sense. It really and truly doesn't make any sense. But unfortunately, there are people, and particularly small businesses, that are caught in the crossfire of all this, and it's going to hurt them drastically. We'll talk about that right after this break.
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Mainly cloudy and 21 at 11:30. Standardized math and literacy testing for Alberta K-3 students will be expanded to grades 4 and 5 this year. Education Minister Dimitrios Nikolaidis says the idea is to catch older students who might be falling behind before the learning gaps widen and leave kids struggling to catch up. He says grade 4 is a pivotal moment in primary education. Calgary Fire Department asking that people not call 911 about smoke and flames at a southeast landfill. Fire has again broken out at the Echo landfill, site of a stubborn fire on the weekend, but crews are already on scene. Safeway and Sobeys workers in Alberta are voting this week on whether to give their union a strike mandate. The vote got underway yesterday. It wraps up on Friday after mediation ended without a

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1: Environment Canada Calgary weather, sunny, breezy, and 25 today, down to 10 overnight. Mixed sun and cloud tomorrow, showers during the day. A risk of a thunderstorm in the afternoon, high 16. Mixed sun and cloud Friday, high 14. Saturday, sunny and 16. Increasing cloud on Sunday, the high 14. It's 21 degrees. Breaking news when it happens. Our next scheduled newscast at noon. I'm Tony Kang.
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0: point, if the Carney government responds again, we can probably expect further response from the U.S. government.
1: Yeah.
0: If the Carney government decides to just leave things now as they are, we've done our retaliation, maybe this is the end and we take a cooling off period for a few months.
1: Yeah, but time will tell. We'll have to wait and see. Great insight, Colin. Thank you so much for your time today. I really do appreciate it.
0: Yeah, you're welcome. Thanks for having me.
2: Yeah, good chat. Colin Mang, who's an economics professor at McMaster, and I think he's right. Maybe we just see sort of a cooling off, at least from the Canadian side. We won't try and predict what the United States might do next, but it seems like all quiet in Canada. I think Carney's actually in Banff, Alberta right now. Liberal caucus retreat or something? I'm not even sure. We're late for a break. Let me take the break. We'll be back right after this.
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12: This is Global News. I'm Brenda Neufeld. Mix of sun and cloud and 21 at 12 o'clock. Last year, the province brought in mandatory math and reading skills screening for students up to grade 3, and now they're adding grades 4 and 5. For grades K to 3, those assessments are done individually, but for the older students, it will be in the classroom. The province says this will help teachers identify kids with learning needs and get them the help they need sooner than later. Education Minister Dimitrios Nikolaidis also announced $20 million for the screening and supports.
13: So for those students who are identified as needing some extra help, this money goes specifically to help hire EAs or expand the number of hours that an EA is working so that they can pull those students out, which oftentimes they will do, is, you know, pull students out from different classrooms and do some targeted reading or other interventions with them.
12: Early year-over-year reporting from schools shows between 30 and 41% of students who were found to need additional help no longer needed it when screened a year later. Calgary police believe a driver involved in an early morning hit and run was impaired by drugs or alcohol. Just before 8 a.m., a pedestrian was struck in the intersection at 64th Avenue and 4th Street Northwest. The pedestrian suffered minor injuries. The driver left the scene. With help from members of the public, police were able to take one person into custody a short time later, and the investigation continues. Calgary fire crews are back at a private landfill where fire broke out over the weekend. Firefighters were on scene for 24 hours before finally bringing the flames under control on Monday night. Crews were back at it yesterday following calls about smoke and fire. Then this morning, fire ignited in several spots and quickly spread through the piles, resulting in heavy smoke conditions.

0: Contractors with heavy equipment have been brought in to move the piles. Fire officials say while the blaze is limited to the landfill, the smoke conditions and continual reignition of fires will require dedicated resources, and operations are now being set up, adding that there's no need to call 911. An Edmonton woman's tragic death after waiting 90 minutes for an ambulance is part of an ongoing crisis facing Alberta's healthcare system, according to the union representing Alberta paramedics. Health Sciences Association of Alberta President Leanne Alfaro says she's heard nothing about the promised implementation of triage physicians since the death of a 44-year-old father of two at an Edmonton ER last Christmas. And she's worried nothing will change before yet another tragic story hits the news.
1: Being lost in the news, I mean, I hope not. I hope not for Albertans that will happen. Is it a great concern? Have we seen that pattern? Yes.
0: Alfaro says it will take more beds and more staff to break what she calls a vicious cycle of patient flow. Fuel prices tend to ease off for this time of year, but one industry expert says

0: Drivers should expect no relief this time. The high demands for driving season winds down after Labor Day, but price tracking website GasBuddy says the national average for a liter of regular unleaded is about $1.80, with more than 3 cent jump from a day earlier. And Patrick DeHaan with GasBuddy says pump prices could further creep up as high as $1.85 a liter in the next week or two. And the Edmonton Oilers have signed forward Alex Formanton to a one-year deal. He was one of five players from Canada's 2018 World Junior team acquitted last year on sexual assault charges from an encounter with a woman after a Hockey Canada gala in London, Ontario. Formanton spent the last three seasons in Switzerland. It's 12:04.
1: The Knee Clinic is Alberta's only private knee clinic, and they'll have your knee issue assessed within days. 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
0: Environment Canada Calgary weather, sunny and breezy today, a high of 25, down to 10 tonight, and then tomorrow a chance of some showers, a high of 16. Right now it is 21. 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I'm Brenda Neufeld.
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0: All right, 780-451-8800-403-974-8255. Those are the phone numbers. If you remember back in the day, the Apple event used to be the kind of thing that, you know, people couldn't wait for because it was always something amazing. It was, I mean, the iPhone, the iPad, the watch. I mean, it just went on and on and on and on. And then it kind of, oh, it's a new iPhone. Oh, it's a new iPhone. It just wasn't as exciting for a very, very, very long time. It would be, oh, the camera's better. Oh, the battery lasts longer. It's a bit, a little bigger. It's a little smaller. It was nothing game-changing. They're announcing a new product line today, and they're saying that this is going to be the biggest announcement in years from Apple. And I'm kind of interested. One of the things that they're talking about is a foldable phone. Sarah, have you seen these foldable phones?
1: Aren't they just flip phones?
0: No, they're not flip phones. My buddy has one.
1: Yeah, I know. I know they're foldable phones, but that's a flip phone.
0: It's not a flip phone.
1: Well, because you can close your phone.
0: You can close your phone, but even when your phone is closed, you still have like a screen on it.
1: So what's the point of closing it then?
0: Well, now you got a half a phone. It's much, much smaller.
1: Yeah, but it's much wider.
0: Not really. Not really. It's about the same size as mine.
1: Yeah, but yours is a dinosaur.
0: Yeah, but you take your ridiculous giant mini iPad.
1: It's not a mini
0: that you
1: iPad.
0: Call a phone and fold it in half, Sarah.
1: Yeah, but then that's pretty thick.
0: It is pretty thick. It is a little thicker, sure. Okay.
1: So how are you fitting that in a pocket?
0: Easy. It's not.
1: No, dude pockets are big. Sarah, lady pockets, it doesn't.
0: It's fit. A half an inch thick. Let's not get carried away here. It's not like you're suddenly carrying a brick. But so it folds in half, and the screen is what folds. So now he still has half a phone that's showing, but if you want to do something bigger, if you want to use your phone, you open it up, and now you've got a much bigger screen. I think it's very neat. It's very neat. And apparently, this is what we're expecting to see from Apple today. They kicked off the event today with the new iPhone 18 Pro and Pro Max, which come in new colors, glacier and burgundy. See, this is the old junk that they used to do. Nobody cares. Nobody wants that. But they also announced the iPhone Duo, which is a foldable phone. So I don't know how big it is, but it's about the size of a passport, they're saying. It has an internal and an external screen. Now, I don't care what you say, Sarah. You're wrong. This is cool. I want one of these.
1: A foldable phone?
0: Foldable phone. It's about the size of a passport. So you got it closed.
1: Yep.
0: And it's a passport size.
1: Okay.
0: And it's your phone. But if you want a bigger screen, you fold.

0: Hold that sucker open. Now the inside has a great big screen, twice the size of a passport on it.
1: Were you not just calling my phone a mini iPad?
0: Yes.
1: So you're going to go from your dinosaur
0: yep.
1: to a phone that big, and you're going to be okay with it?
0: Yeah, because okay. It's not that big unless I want it to be that big.
1: So you're going to leave it folded all the time?
0: You can leave it folded all the time. Then it's this. Then it's my phone.
1: I don't know.
0: Imagine the phone you have now.
1: Yeah, I can picture this phone, but I just think it's dumb. Isn't
0: no,
1: there just going to be a line in my screen now?
0: No, because, okay, so it's folded closed.
1: Yeah.
0: Right? So the screen that you see would be like, imagine the cover of the book.
1: Yeah, it's I get that. Yeah, yeah.
0: Then you fold it open on the inside.
1: But now you've got a fold in the middle.
0: Yeah, it won't fold. I'm looking at it online. Look it up. Look up iPhone Duo. You can see it. You can see it online. They've got pictures of it out. The iPhone Duo has come out.
2: The market for folding smartphones is pretty small, accounting for only 2% of global smartphone deliveries, according to Counterpoint Research. Samsung is the dominant player, building 38% of the 100 million foldables delivered globally last year. After years of incremental growth, Counterpoint estimates the foldable market is going to expand by almost 40% in the next year with the introduction of Apple's heavily rumored new device. Pricing on that iPhone foldable remains unknown, though it's not likely to be cheap. Yeah, Mike Dubusky, ABC News.
0: That's the scary bit. What are these suckers going to cost? So when it's folded open, it's 7.6 inches. Okay, so think of a sheet of paper, which is 8.5 by 11. So it's pretty big. It's a pretty big screen. How big is my iPad?
1: Your iPad?
0: Yes,
1: isn't it 11?
0: Yeah. So if I'm putting an 8.5 by 11 sheet of paper on there, I'd say it's about 10 inches, 9 inches, 9.5 inches, because I don't have the big giant.
1: Oh,
0: one
1: okay.
0: Like so it's pretty close to an iPad screen. That's.
1: I don't know. I'm looking at it. It looks weird.
0: Oh, come on, Sarah. You're crazy. This is fantastic. You know what else I like about it? You don't have to look at it to turn it on. It's got a fingerprint sensor built into the side button for unlocking.
1: Well, what's wrong with the face scan?
0: I don't know how that works at night.
1: What do you mean how it works at night?
0: How does it see you?
1: It scans you. I don't know.
0: When
1: I wake up in the morning and it's sad, the first thing I do is look at my phone.
0: And we all do.
1: Scans my face.
0: And it works in the dark.
1: Yeah, it's fine.
0: Does it shine a light on you?
1: Well, the screen light.
0: What do you mean screen light?
1: Your phone has light on it.
0: I know. And that comes on when it tries to see who you are?
1: Yeah.
0: Well, that's how it
1: is. You see your home screen.
0: But you don't, it doesn't, that bright flash, that light.
1: No, there's no
0: just
1: bright
0: the screen
1: flash.
0: Comes on. And it can tell who you are. Now, the question here is, what are these going to cost? That's the big one.
2: We don't know how much the rumored folding iPhone will cost, but the expectation is it'll be quite a lot. In fact, the research firm TrendForce estimates prices on the existing iPhone Pro models will be high as well, going up between $150 and $200 compared to last year. It comes amid a shortage in computer memory, driven by demand from the AI sector. There's not much relief to be found with the base model iPhone either. That's rumored to have been delayed until early next year. Mike Dubusky, ABC News.
0: Yeah, I can't see a price on that iPhone Duo. Have you seen one anywhere, Sarah? Did you see what they're going to cost?
1: No, but I'm going to guess a lot.
0: I bet you it's over 2K.
1: Yeah.
0: For sure it's over
1: Yeah, 2K. That would make sense.
0: For sure. They got a new Apple Watch series coming out as well. The Ultra 4 starts at $799. I don't know what's new about the watch. I think I have the original watch, the first one that was ever invented. And it's fine. I don't need anything beyond that. I'd like to know what the cost of this is. Because I've come to recognize that I do need a new phone. As Sarah says, I have sort of a, well, it's a bit of a dinosaur. It's a bit of a dinosaur. It's not. It's a fairly new phone, but it looks like a really old phone. Like, it has a button, and it just has one camera.
1: I saw your camera today, and I almost made fun of you.
0: People, you should.
1: It's ridiculously bad.
0: Like, when we go on holidays now, I don't even take pictures anymore because they're so bad. I just steal other people's pictures because really there's no point in me using my phone.
1: Yeah, no, your camera must be awful.
0: It's horrendous. It's terrible. It's really bad. I'm definitely open to, I'm happy with the phone I have. I don't need a new phone. I'm not spending $2,000 on your foldable phone. I'm not going to do it. Do you buy your phone, Sarah, or do you make them part of your cell phone plan?
1: I've done both. This one right now is part of my cell phone plan.
0: Yeah, I like to just buy them.
1: Yeah, but it's a lot of money to buy it outright.
0: It's so much money. And they're saying the iPhone 18 is going to go up another $100 now.
1: Oh, good. Love that.
0: I think it was already over $1,500, if I remember. So, boy, oh, boy, oh, boy. And then you got the tariffs. Apparently, we're pretty lucky from that because most of the phones that we buy in Canada aren't made in the United States. They're actually made in China. So we shouldn't see the tariffs messing up the price of our phones. But there you go. Apple finally bringing in something different, I guess is the best way to put it, right? Because they sort of had I'm not going to say a rut because they kept advancing the phone and everything like that. But really, at the end of the day, it was essentially the same phone. Now we need the price. We need to know what this costs. 780-451-8800, 403-974-8255. We'll take a break and be back right after this.
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You got lots of people guessing on the Canadian pricing. And this is based on what we've seen on the U.S. Listen to this. The lowest model, which is 256 gig, which is pretty, I think that's all you need. I don't know if you need a bigger phone than that, but if you do, the estimate, this listener says, somewhere in the neighborhood of $2,800 to $3,000 Canadian. Maroon. Says the big one could approach $4,000. And yeah, lots of people have the Samsungs. Like I say, my buddy has one. He's had it

0: for a long, long time. And this listener says you can look into getting the Samsung Z Fold 5, great foldable phone. You can get it for $600 to $900 as a resale. Other people say it's probably in the neighborhood of $2,800 for some of the new Samsung. That's what they expect based on the Samsung pricing. Duo base model 2,000, top end 3,000. So I think you're looking at $2,000 to start to get into one of these. And people are making a really good point, right? Like, good afternoon, Shay. Samsung had foldable phones for years. Now Apple will copy it and think they can make it even better, which is highly unlikely. But that's the big news for Apple. If Steve Jobs was here, more than likely wouldn't have happened because Steve would probably have invented a foldable phone before Samsung regardless. That's from Ralph. Ralph, you're right. Things changed after the departure of Steve Jobs. It used to be revolutionary and we couldn't wait for the Apple event. And now it's kind of like, oh, really? It's got another camera lens and the battery lasts longer? Okay. This listener says, I can't believe Apple literally stole every design feature from Samsung on their foldable. They did, and they're behind, as you say. Samsung's had these things for a while. They're out there. And, yeah, Apple's finally catching up. So a little more on the size. When it's closed, the screen that you can use is roughly the size of the 18 Pro. It's 90% the screen area of the iPhone 18 Pro. And then you fold it open. And the inner display is 7.6 inches. Rob at Johnny's Lake, you're on the air. Hey, Rob.
1: Hey, how's it going, Shay?
0: Good, how are you?
1: Oh, pretty good. Hey, I've got a Flip 7. So that's the latest generation of the Samsung Flip.
0: Oh, yeah.
1: And it's phenomenal. But, you know, it tells you, you know, it's the seventh generation now. So they've been making
0: it around a while.
1: For quite a while. But I'm totally happy with it. I've had it for... I don't know, 10 months or so now. And the screen is phenomenal. You don't even, like when it's open, you don't notice a crease or anything.
0: There's no
1: like
0: crease. Yeah, I was going to ask. You don't notice that it folds in half at all. It's just like how big is it, Rob, is the question.
1: Well, it basically folds open to, you know, like the size of my old Samsung regular phone, you know.
0: Oh, okay,
1: it's about the size of a regular phone, and okay. Then it halves up.
0: Yeah, that's what my buddy has. It looks like it's maybe, I don't know, 2x3 inches when it's closed, basically, is I would guess something like that.
1: Yeah, mine, I think when it's, that's
0: somewhere
1: about
0: around there. Not huge. Yeah, it's pretty small.
1: But as far as, like, I've looked at all of the testing and everything, and the durability is amazing on them, considering it is a folding screen. I mean, it's kind of counterintuitive. You know,
0: I know, it is.
1: And I took a chance. Oh, by the way, I think it was 15 and change when I bought mine last year.
0: Jeez. Okay. So, okay, Ron. 15 and change. You know, Apple's going to be more. We know that. Anne in Wetaskiwin, you're on here. Hi, Anne.
2: Hey, how's it going?
0: Good. How are you doing?
2: Good. I got that Samsung, like your previous caller there. I got the same one.
0: Yeah.
2: It folds up and fits into my back pocket just nice, and then it opens up. You can use it from the outside screen. You can open it up, use it that way. It's a good little phone.
0: When do you decide, okay, I better open it up and use the bigger part? Like, what's that, like when you're watching videos and stuff like that, I would guess?
2: No, well, I'm trying to see the numbers because my glasses don't work very good with it. But I can still use it from the outside. Like, if I'm answering it at night or something, I just use the little screen. I don't open it up.
0: Yeah, you don't have to open it up, yeah.
2: No.
0: You like it?
2: It's good that way. Yep, I do. And I've had it the same amount of time. It must have been when it first came out 10 months ago. And, yeah, I can't remember what I paid for it. I thought it was about $1,300. But
0: yeah, interesting. Okay. Thanks, Anne. Appreciate it.
2: What a Samsung.
0: Yeah, I don't know. I everything I have is Apple. Well, I shouldn't say everything. All I have is my watch and my iPad and my phone. I don't have anything else. I get angry about people who have Samsung. I don't know why. They screw up the group texts. That's part of the problem. They can never seem to get that sorted out. Sarah, did you see that movie I sent you?
3: I didn't watch it.
0: Apparently it's fake.
3: What?
0: They're cheap knockoffs.
3: Those phones?
0: They're the cheap knockoffs. How do you already have cheap knockoff Apple foldable phones before Apple has even released their actual foldable phone?
3: Scammers be quick, man.
0: Pretty impressive.
3: It is.
0: Pretty impressive.
3: Derek was just showing me he has the foldable phone.
0: Oh, the Samsung foldable phone?
3: Yeah. I don't like it.
0: You don't like it?
3: No. It's heavy.
0: Yeah. But they're not huge.
3: Well, and he's showing me it does have that little screen on the front, so that's kind of cool. So you don't have to unfold it. It's just, I don't like it.
0: Yeah. Yeah, that's the phone. That's my phone my buddy has. Yeah. So you can just use it that way. You don't have to open it up if you don't want to.
3: I don't know. I just don't like it.
0: You're just resistant to
3: change. No, it's too big. It's bulky.
0: You were telling me in the break that Johnny dropped his phone in a swimming pool and it didn't ruin it?
3: Yeah. In Rome.
0: Really?
3: Yeah.
0: Because I've ruined a phone. I can't remember what I dropped it in.
3: We've all ruined a phone in water.
0: You're saying it went into a swimming pool.
3: Yep.
0: Came back out.
3: Yep.
0: And still works.
3: Yeah, it's totally fine. Because most Apple phones are supposed to be like water resistant up until a certain point now.
0: Yeah, but I don't believe it.
3: Well, I have proof of it because I was a little worried because all of our stuff was on there, like our plane tickets, yes. All of our confirmations, everything is on his phone.
0: That happened to me in Rome. I lost my phone at the Vatican.
3: Yeah. Well, nobody wanted your phone, so you were going to get it back.
0: I got it back. I got it back.
3: But no, when it hit the water, I panicked. And no, he didn't care. He took his time. He got it out. He let the port dry out before he charged it.
0: Yeah.
3: Totally fine. Still works. No issues. Not even
0: speakers.
3: You're kidding.
0: That's amazing to me. That's huge. That, do you think my phone has that?
3: What generation is yours?
0: Like a year and a half ago.
3: It might.
0: Almost 2 years ago now.
3: It might.
0: It should.
3: Yeah.
0: I should try it.
3: No, don't try it.
0: You mean back in the old days when you dunked it in something, you'd stick it in a bowl of rice?
3: Okay, I was Googling that
0: because
3: I was panicking. Like when Johnny dropped his phone, he's telling me, no, it's fine. It's fine. Like they're waterproof. And I said, well, why don't we go get a bag of rice? He's like, no, you actually can't or you shouldn't do that because the dust goes up into the ports and it wrecks things.
0: Plus, it doesn't work.
3: Does it work?
0: No, I've never heard of it actually working. They say, you know, those little...
3: The gel packs.
0: The little packets that come in something that you buy.
3: Yeah.
0: Save a bunch of those and throw your phone in that. But I don't think that
3: works. By the time you find all of that, your phone is cooked.
0: Yeah, just bin it. Just get a new one. I don't know. I mean, if it's a difference between my phone, which I think is about $500 or $600, and $3,000 for one of those foldable phones... I'm going back with the button. I don't care. I'm not that interested in it where I need to have a $3,000 phone. That's insane. That's can't do it. Can't do it. Won't do it. That's sure. I used to be when my first iPhone was a 3 and then when I barely had it for a few months and the 4 was coming out and I stood in line to get a 4. Remember how it was? We had to, you got to get the new phone. That's what I'm saying. It's changed. Now I don't care. I don't care. I hate my phone. In a lot of ways. I wish I didn't have the thing stuck to me all the time. It's taken over my life, but I don't know, that new one does look pretty slick. We'll have to wait and see. We'll have to wait and see what the price of those things are going to be, because at some point you got to draw a line. Like, what do you need? I mean, in reality, at some point it's like, do you really need a $3,000 flip phone? Okay, we're going to take a break. When we come back, I'm going to give you another code word, your chance to win that trip to Chicago. For Major League Baseball's All-Star Weekend next July. Boy, that's a fantastic trip. We'll give you details on that. And we'll also get into a conversation about, do we still need to have a 40-hour work week? I don't even know if we still do. Do we still need to have 9 to 5, Monday to Friday? Does it make sense anymore? Sounds like we've moved past it, but we cling to it. Really for no good reason whatsoever. We'll talk about that when we come back right after this.
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5: This is Global News. I'm Brenda Neufeld. Mix of sun and cloud and 22 at 1230. Standardized math and literacy testing for Alberta's K-3 students is being expanded to grades 4 to 5 this year. Education Minister Dimitrios Nikolaidis says the idea is to catch older students who might be falling behind before the learning gaps widen. Grade 4, he says, is a pivotal moment in primary education. Calgary Fire Department is asking that people not call 911 about smoke and flames at a southeast landfill. They are aware. A fire has broken out again at the Eco Landfill, site of a stubborn fire on the weekend, but crews are on scene. Details have now been unveiled for the 2026 Grey Cup Festival in Calgary leading up to the big game November 15th at McMahon. The festival will take over Stampede Park starting November 11th with the kickoff party at the Big Four Roadhouse. There will also be a street festival at Stampede Park, and inside the BMO Centre will be more entertainment, including individual team parties. Tickets are available at greycupfestival.ca. It's 12:31.
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5: Environment Canada, Calgary weather, sunny and breezy today, a high of 25, down to 10 for tonight, and then 16 degrees tomorrow with some showers during the day. Right now it's 22. Breaking news when it happens, our next scheduled news at 1. I'm Brenda Neufeld.
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10% larger than the biggest iPhone out there today. Pre-orders start October 16. You'll be able to buy it in stores October 23rd. The base price in the United States is $2,000. Okay, so you're looking at $2,000 USD in the States. I'd expect to pay $3,000 in Canada. $2,700 minimum for the base model, and then up from there. So yeah, I would guess somewhere in the neighborhood of between $3,000 and $4,000 would be a safe estimate. That's a tremendous amount of money for a cell phone. Too much for me. I'll wait. I'm fine. I'm good. Okay. Have we moved past the 40-hour work week, the 9 to 5? Do we need to still be... I've never worked 9 to 5, to be honest with you. So I'm not part of it. We all have so many people that work shift work. But regardless, we still sort of base our lives on a 40-hour work week. Some of us start at different times. But that's sort of the way the world works, you know? The vast majority of people work Monday to Friday, 9 to 5. Now, there's a bunch that don't, but we still have... You got to work 40 hours a week. That's a full-time job. Does that make sense anymore? There are so many people that don't work that, and so many people that work way more than that. And the reality is it's not dictated by the number of hours anymore. That used to be, hey, 40 hours is enough. You do that, the rest of the, you got 8 hours for whatever it is that you want to do, and you got 8 hours to sleep, and that's a nice work-life balance. Now it doesn't matter. Now it's like, I can't get by on 40, or I would like more than 40, but I can't get more than 40, so I'm driving for Skip the Dishes or whatever the case may be. Like,

0: work-life balance. Now it doesn't matter. Now it's like, I can't get by on 40, or I would like more than 40, but I can't get more than 40. So I'm driving for Skip the Dishes or whatever the case may be. Like, we've moved past it in so many ways, yet we still cling to that construct. Maybe we need to move on to something different. Carlo Fidelli is an associate professor of global work and labor studies, also the chair of the Department of Social Science at York University. And we talked about that this morning. Like, is it time? Is it time to do it differently?
1: The basic premise we're dealing with, Carlo, is the 40-hour work week is it's not set in stone. It's not based on some sort of economic principles, or it was a construct that we built many years ago, right? And at this point, there's a reason to say, does it still make sense, basically, right?
2: Yeah, I think that's a great way of putting it. I mean, we look at the 40-hour work week as if it's kind of this immutable fact of life, this unmovable force, but really it's the result of sustained struggles over generations of workers. And the other aspect of that is that we kind of tend to universalize it as if that's the case everywhere, when in fact, much of the rest of the world not only doesn't work 40 hours a week, they tend to work much longer than that and in much more difficult circumstances oftentimes.
1: And so did we, right? If you take a look at North America, where I think this is largely, as you say, just sort of the accepted way that we do things, this was a fairly recent addition. Like, we used to work much longer and in much different conditions, and in some cases, 7 days a week.
2: Exactly. And this is not even ancient history. We don't have to go back to the Roman times to think about this. I mean, a century ago was the 6-day, 72-hour work week. And just half a century ago, it was closer to 50 hours a week. What's really changed over the last little while is that much of that progress has stalled over the last 40 to 50 years, really, but certainly over the last 40 years, where we've only reduced the average number of hours of work from about 38 to 36. And while that is nothing, you know, to kind of shy away from it, it really has limited the way, you know, Canadians are dealing with not only a cost of living crisis, but also a crisis of this dual crisis of on the one hand, where people are working much longer than 30 or 40 hours a week, and people who don't have enough hours to work. In a place like Canada, we have something like around, you know, 1 in 4 to 1 in 5 Canadian workers who are involuntarily part-time, meaning they want to work full-time, but are oftentimes balancing multiple part-time jobs.
1: And that's sort of the reality that we're living in. Like you say, people are picking up other jobs. There's side hustles. We hear it all the time. You know, this is sort of what's evolved and what's taken place, because in a lot of cases, the 40-hour work week isn't enough. It's not available. And so we now, in many instances, are spending many, many, many more than 40 hours of our week on work.
2: Exactly. And, you know, it's estimated about 1 in 3 Canadians report that work demands interfere with both their homely and family life.
1: Yeah.
2: And one of the way people have tried to respond to this is by picking up a side gig, as you mentioned, right? So, you know, recent Stats Canada looked at this, and it's estimated that around 1 in 5 full-time workers are actually also doing a part-time gig. So they're working, you know, they're working for Uber, or they're delivering food, or driving things like that around. You know, at root, the crisis is really, I mean, I mentioned a crisis of overwork and underwork, but the crisis is a crisis of work that doesn't pay enough to sustain a decent quality of life. And I think that's really the big issue that's led to this. This is really the root cause. So, you know, I mentioned earlier that over the last 40 years, we've kind of stalled our progress in terms of reducing our work time. This is certainly the case in Canada, not necessarily the case in significant parts of Europe. But what's happened at the same time as that is that workers have actually become much more productive, in the sense that they're able to produce much more in a shorter period of time. However, the big question mark is that in that shortened period of time, you know, that productivity growth that goes towards corporate profits versus what goes into workers' compensation has averaged 10 to 1. So 10, wow. You know, for every $10 that has gone into the corporate, an increase in corporate profits, about a dollar has gone into increases in workers' wages. And that's a significant sum tracking over some 40 years.
1: It's incredible. It's absolutely incredible. If we go back to, you know, 40 years ago, or whenever we decided that, okay, we're going to work 40 hours a week, we're going to do 9 to 5, that's going to be the system that we base, well, almost everything on, Carlo. Did it make sense then? Was it sort of, because, you know, there was a reason we did it. It was, a decision was made. We don't want to spend all of our lives working. There needs to be work-life balance, is what we call it today. I don't know what they called it back then. Did it make sense? Did it work at one point when it was introduced?
2: Well, I guess this is the age-old question, right? Are we working to live or living to work, right? And, you know, at the time, you know, really up until the 70s and 80s, I mean, our entire social structures are

0: world economies were structured in a very different way. You usually had a kind of, you know, we refer to it as the male breadwinner model, where usually the partner would stay home and the male would earn the majority. Obviously, that is unsustainable today. And in most cases, that's why during the 70s and 80s, rightfully so, we had massive movements of women labor force participation, which actually supplemented declining men's wages, right? Which was a kind of rational response, in addition to things like picking up side gigs today, or even the availability of credit, which exploded again to supplement declining real wages. But much of the way our world is organized today haven't kept up with that reality, right? Much of the world so revolves around this 9-to-5 thing, even though work follows us after work all the time, right? Availability through cell phones and team chats. The reason this work is so central to our lives is because much of everything else outside of work is structured around our work, right?
1: So in the position that we're in now, because this is only getting worse, cost of living is only going up at a much faster pace than wages. We know that's a reality so many people are dealing with right now. This isn't an argument to say, well, we should be doing a 4-hour week. Or a 4-day week, I guess, or, 6-hour days, or, 10-hour days, however you want to characterize it. Does the construct of we need you to work a certain number of hours become outdated? And that really shouldn't be what we're basing any of this on anymore.
0: Exactly. I mean, if the Trump era has done anything, it has led to a wide-ranging re-questioning of all things related to how we structure our lives, and work is essentially one aspect of that. I mean, I mentioned earlier that really the crisis of the last 40 years is a crisis of increasing labor precarity, of work that is increasingly becoming not only non-standard as far as regular hours of work, but also increasingly difficult to sustain a decent standard of life. And if there's any lessons to be learned from that, are the same lessons that, you know, people took 40 or 50 years ago, which was through concerted efforts to improve their workplaces. And while there's often a sense of wanting to look at, you know, benevolent politicians who feel bad for workers who are not being treated fairly, in most cases, those changes were the result of sustained pressures through things like labor unions and worker groups and people at their workplaces advocating for better working conditions.
1: What does it look like? I mean, because I think a lot of it's not just the work piece of that, Carlo. That's sort of the way society is built. That's when stores open and close. That's when school, everything is.

0: built around that Monday to Friday daytime. This people work, people go to, this is how we do it. If we move to a different system, a better system, what does that look like? I mean, how do we structure society, for lack of a better way of putting it?
1: Yeah, that's a great question. And I think, you know, you mentioned the 4-day work week earlier. This is something that this is another aspect of my research that when you mention to people, they're certainly interested in it. And there's different ways of organizing it. Like most things, the devils are in the details.
0: Yeah.
1: And in some cases, there's pros and cons, like most things, right? If we're compressing 40 hours over 4 days instead of 5, one of the challenges that I found in my research was that what actually happened was people were using that 5th day, that day that they weren't technically working, to do a side gig. So it wasn't actually resolving this crisis of lack of time. But if the day was actually shortened, where you're getting 100% of the compensation for 32 hours, let's say, instead of 40, that did free up time for people to go to a doctor's appointment, to take their kids to the dentist, to help an elderly parent, to volunteer in their community. So at the root is this question of a wage that sustains a decent quality of life and time to do the things that people find enjoyment in life, like volunteering in their community, doing recreational activities, attending a concert, reading a book, getting active in politics. You can only do those things if you have time and you're materially able to provide a roof and some food and clothing for yourself.
0: That's the balancing act. We've got to strike the balance of people have enough, in terms of financially through their work, without it tipping into, as you say, we're working way more hours for far less money. It's not an easy fix, Carl. Let's be honest here. I mean, it's a tough task to make that happen.
1: Exactly. And, as overwhelming as that can be, the positive aspect of that is that not only can we look to historical moments when these kinds of relationships have been challenged, and not only look at how far we've come, but we can also look at places that are doing things in a much more equal way that I think is a model for us, whether that's shorter hours, stronger protections for workers, more rights at work, that we could do similarly here as well.
0: Yeah, it's interesting, but I know a lot of people would be interested in doing things differently and for very good reasons. Carl, great conversation. Thanks so much for joining us today. I really appreciate it.
1: Thank you very much. Good chatting.
0: Yeah, it makes a lot of sense. I think in some ways we get locked into sort of this is the way we've always done things, so we'll always do things that way, which is no good. It doesn't make sense. But in some ways, that's sort of how you categorize the way you do a certain amount of work per hour and the business runs based on you working that many hours. And I get it. But in a lot of other cases, it doesn't make sense in reality, right? And, I've always said the best managers and bosses I've had don't care how many hours you work. They care if you do the job that they hired you to do. It doesn't matter if it takes 10 minutes or 10 hours. If you do the job, you do the job. That's why you're there and everybody wins. But you need the right kind of manager to make that. And you need the right kind of employee too, because there are those that will absolutely take advantage of it. So there's no perfect system, but we've settled on this as being the system, even though it doesn't always work for everybody, certainly. We're going to take one last break. We'll be back to wrap things up right after this.
2: 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You don't know. The police don't know. Until this happens. At MAD Canada, we work to stop road crashes caused by impaired driving. And when tragedy strikes, we work to comfort and assist the victims. 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
7: 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There are some who prefer to think small and hold us back, like Alberta's NDP leader who called a West Coast pipeline a pipe dream, or the NDP federal leader who called it nation-burning. Then there are those who think big, like the vast majority, supporting a new pipeline west to BC, another east to Ontario. Because Alberta was built by big thinkers. And we're not done yet. Danielle Smith and the UCP, getting the job done.
8: 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Hi, I'm Steve from Green Fox, and I know you'll never run out of weekend activities here. 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

minutes to go here. And then we'll get out of here. It's already Wednesday. We're halfway through the week at the end of this show. We have done two shows and we only have two more shows to do, which is awesome. Friday is going to be, of course, Friday is 9/11. It's September 11th. It's the 25th anniversary of September the 11th. And I know we were talking about it, Dan and I, earlier this morning, and a bunch of people were phoning in. We will be talking about 9/11 on 9/11, okay? And I know a lot of you wanted to chime in on it. And I mean, the 25th anniversary is a big one, and there will be huge ceremonies taking place, particularly in New York, of course, as there is every year, but also at the Pentagon and in Pennsylvania, where the fourth plane crashed. And I imagine there will be, you know, commemorations in other places around the world as well. It was a global event at the end of the day. It was centered in New York City, but the impacts, as Dan and I were talking about earlier, were felt all over the world, really. And, you know, he made a great point. He's teaching kids at Norquist College now who don't have any touchstones that go prior to, like, this is the world they've always lived in. And for those of us older than that, we remember a very different world prior to 9/11, right? It just, things changed. The world literally changed

0: that day. And there's not a lot of times in your life where you can say, I remember how things were before that. Different places have it. Like, you'll hear that if you ever go to New Orleans, it's probably fading a bit now. But when I was there, I don't know, 10, 15 years ago, you would talk to people and everything was after the storm, after the storm. They were talking about Hurricane Katrina, right? And that was sort of an inflection point in the history of that city. And everything changed. And, well, before the storm, after the storm, everything was different. Now we talk about after 9/11. And things are, you notice it with air travel primarily, but countless things changed based on that particular day. So we'll have a chat with Phil Gursky, who's written a book about has our understanding of terrorism and our ability to thwart terrorism gotten any better. And he points out the situation in Israel on October the 7th, saying, nope, that was another intelligence failure. It was well known that this was going to happen. The warning had been given. And you saw the stories this week that Netanyahu was told by the UAE weeks before this happened that it was going to happen. And nobody did anything. And 9/11, they knew. They didn't know, but there were reports, there was talk, there was chatter about something was going to happen, but they were unable to stop it. So it's a really interesting situation. So we'll get into that and get an update. And in the meantime, we'll speak with other people and get their recollections of that day and bring you coverage of the many, many ceremonies. Of course, the main one being at Ground Zero in New York, which I recommend you visit. If you can, I had a chance to go there a few years ago. What used to be the Twin Towers is now a massive memorial with reflecting pools and all the names and stuff. It's a very, it's a profound experience to visit. So lots of that to come. And as I say, that's Friday. So tomorrow, regular show, and then Friday, we'll cover all the news of the day, but we'll also spend a lot of time talking about 9/11. But that's it for today. Have a great day. We'll talk to you tomorrow. Peace and love.
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7: This is Global News. I'm Brenda Neufeld. Mix of sun and cloud and 22 at 1 o'clock. Details of the 2026 Grey Cup Festival in Calgary have been unveiled. Organizers are busy preparing for 5 days of live music, family fun, and CFL traditions ahead of the big game November 15th at McMahon. The festival will take over Stampede Park starting November 11th with a kickoff party featuring the Trues at the Big Four Roadhouse. There will also be a street festival, rodeo performances at the Nutrien Center, and a family zone in the BMO. And as always, there will be CFL team parties with each team hosting its own themed space. Tickets are on sale at greycupfestival.ca. Calgary fire crews had to go back to a private landfill this morning after a fire first sparked on the weekend reignited. Crews were called, were on the scene for 24 hours before bringing the flames under control Monday night. Then they were back yesterday following calls about smoke and fire. And this morning, fire ignited in several spots and quickly spread through the piles, resulting in heavy smoke. Fire officials say while the blaze is limited to the landfill, the smoke conditions will require dedicated resources, and they say there is no need to call 911 about the location. The Alberta government says grade four and five students will start taking standardized math and literacy tests this year. The change is an expansion of the testing program the province earlier brought in for K-3 students. It's an attempt to catch older students who may be falling behind before learning gaps widen. Education Minister Dimitrios Nikolaidis says the research on this approach is encouraging.
8: The research has shown that within just a few short months, 6 to 8 months, the vast majority, north of 80% of students, will be at grade level. If they've been flagged as being behind, with the intervention program, they'll be caught up within just a very short time period.
7: This extra testing will cost $20 million a year. Canada's largest carbon capture and storage project has officially broken ground in central Alberta near the village of Clive. Enhance Energy says its Origins CCS hub will initially have the capacity to permanently store up to 1.5 million tons of CO2 per year, the equivalent to take over 500,000 cars off the road, with the ability to expand over time. The Origins hub is supported by $10 million.

0: $1 billion in federal funding and is expected to be operational by January of next year. A dire warning from those who work on AI models. AI has already gone rogue and has the capability to actually kill humans in the near future. ABC's Elizabeth Schulze explains.
1: A researcher at Anthropic, the company behind Claude, posted late Tuesday that he quit. He wrote that the people building AI earnestly believe that it could kill us all by the end of the decade. This is not a marketing stunt. A current Anthropic team leader responded, saying we really do earnestly believe AI could kill all humans, adding he thinks it's a greater than 10% chance of that over the next decade. And this comes after OpenAI's chief scientist warned that AI models are becoming superhuman in their ability to break in and out of computer systems.
0: The companies are calling for more coordination between governments and businesses to beef up cybersecurity now. But at the same time that they're sounding the alarm, they are racing and competing to advance this technology. Environment Canada, Calgary weather, sunny and breezy today, a high of 25, down to 10 for tonight. Tomorrow, a mix of sun and cloud, showers during the day and a risk of a thunderstorm in the afternoon, a high of 16. Friday, mix of sun and cloud and 14. And then for the weekend, sunny and 16 Saturday, 14 on Sunday. Right now, it's 22. Breaking news when it happens, our next scheduled news at 1:30. I'm Brenda Neufeld.
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4: Wednesday, Canada. Thank you so much for spending a little bit of your time with us here at the Ben Mulrooney Show. We really do appreciate it. I've said oftentimes, if you weren't here, I would just be a random man shouting into a microphone. And that serves nobody. This trade war is heating up in the oddest ways. But even in the pressure-filled environment that we find ourselves in, there are moments of beauty that need to be appreciated. And for the first time in the history of the Buffalo Bills, in Highmark Stadium, they will be celebrating both the American and Canadian national anthems during pregame. So they'll have Alani Carvalho, who was the voice of Moana, performing the American national anthem, and Bare Naked Ladies on the field performing O Canada. It's a nice reminder that we are not necessarily at war with Americans. We are at war with one particular American, which is where we're going to start today. Because tonight in Dallas, Texas, at the American Airlines Center, where the Stars and the Mavericks play, the Republican Party is doing something that no party in America has done in 40 years. They're holding a national convention in a year with no presidential election. So no nominee to nominate, nothing to decide. And yet, oh, this is going to be fun for people in attendance. There are going to be 109 speakers over two nights in prime time. And I'm not making this up. There's going to be a balloon drop at the end. The chairman of the Republican National Committee has called this Trumpapalooza. It's not a nickname that was given pejoratively by the Democrats. That's the party's own guy. And here's what I want you to understand about why this thing exists. The president's poll numbers are underwater. Underwater. His approval rating is sitting below 38%. His disapproval rating around 57.9%. Democrats are a favorite to take the House. The Senate is a toss-up. And look, midterms are almost always a bloodbath and brutal for the party in the White House. And Trump's own read on it. These are his actual words that he said in South Carolina a few weeks ago. Quote, pretend, please, that I'm on the ballot. That's the whole strategy. Make believe. Cosplaying. He can't run, so he's hoping to hold a rally and hope it feels like he's running, which is fine. It's his party. He can throw whatever party he likes. But I want to talk about what's not on stage tonight, because there is an elephant in that arena, and that elephant is us. So let's rewind 2.5 weeks, August 21st. Canadian negotiators are in Washington by the American

0: Republican Party knows it. You got a Reuters Ipsos polling that says 57% of Americans oppose more tariffs on Canada. A plurality, 46%, say the U.S. is mostly to blame for this fight. There was a Republican strategist on CNN who said, there's no Republican on the ballot who will tell you they think this is a good idea. Another Republican consultant called it political kryptonite. Speaker Mike Johnson is publicly begging for talks to resume, and NBC counted dozens of Republicans in tight races who are skipping Dallas entirely. So here's my takeaway for you. We are being told by the people in that arena that we are the aggressor, that we wanted more. And look, I'll be the first person to say Canada's dairy system isn't perfect, and the provincial booze boycott maybe went on longer than it should have. But when your closest ally, Canada, your biggest customer in 27 states, is standing there saying we'd like a deal and your answer is Lake America and a map with a flag on it, that's not negotiating, that's performance. And you know how I feel about performance for the sake of performance. Look, the president wants to pretend he's on the ballot. You go right ahead. Meanwhile, the people who are actually on the ballot in Ohio, Michigan, Maine, Wisconsin are the ones who will pay for it. And so, for the record, so we're going to pay for it as well. Enjoy the balloon drop, Mr. President. I don't know what comes next. And I don't think you're going to like what comes next either. We're going to take a break. And when we come back, Trumpapalooza, we got two guests who are going to be joining us live from that location stateside next.
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1: And follow us on Facebook and Instagram to see what's new.

0: actually have to troll some folks here. But it is a bit of grasping at straws, because the world is watching what happens with Canada right now. We have talked about this on our podcast with guests from Fareed Zakaria to Sean Spicer to Lara Trump herself. There's a lot of different opinions on this. But Mark Carney, you know, a lot of people think that he is standing up to Donald Trump right now. There are some different opinions in Canada, obviously, with you know, the conservatives and the strategy that they would take. But it will be interesting to see here if he says anything on the stage tonight. There is not a line item here on this agenda for Canada this evening. But you can probably be sure that it will be weaved into the president's speech at some point tonight, a couple of jabs.
1: Yeah.
0: But the memes, you know, as Mark Carney said, the Americans are doing memes, and this is actually hurting the American people, the Canadian people as well. So how long is the trolling on Twitter going to go on before the rubber hits the road here?
1: Travis Danrush, Carmen Wong, the hosts of Can't Be Censored. They are down at the Republican National Convention. Open invitation for you guys to join me here in studio when you're back in town. Have a great time. Get some great content. I will be watching it when you get back.
0: Thanks, Dan, as always.
1: Take care. All right, we are going to take a break, and when we come back, we're going to check in with a new but valuable friend of this show, a homeless man who's been touring the country, learning about the impact of homelessness on people across this country. Don't go anywhere. Ben Mulroney Show continues.
2: James. 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
11: 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I'm Brenda Neufeld. Mix of sun and cloud and 23 at 1:30. Calgary police have laid charges against a uniformed security guard following a sexual assault. Back on June 10th, police say an on-duty security guard approached a woman in Forest Lawn, and it's alleged he drove her to an industrial area in the southeast where he sexually assaulted her inside his company vehicle. A fire at a southeast privately owned landfill has flared up again today. The fire is burning at Eco Recycling between 24th Street and Barlow Trail Southeast and was first ignited Sunday. Calgary Fire says they're actively working on the blaze and there's no need to call 911 about it. Standardized math and literacy testing for Alberta K-3 students is being expanded to grades 4 and 5 this year. The province wants to catch older students who might be falling behind before the learning gaps widen. And Calgary Transit wants to find out if there's any interest in the business community in sponsoring the free fare zone downtown. There were calls to cancel the program after TD opted not to continue its sponsorship. Environment Canada Calgary weather, sunny and breezy today, a high of 25, down to 10 tonight, and then 16 tomorrow with some showers during the day. Right now,

0: Now it's 23. Breaking news when it happens. Our next scheduled news at 2. I'm Brenda Neufeld.
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0: job? Are you looking to transition? 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Where's your headspace right now?
1: Yeah, like the summer was all intended on just focusing on sobriety. I just hit exactly 3 months today.

0: near Squamish, BC. He survived on gummy bears and wildflowers, and we got to find out how the heck this happened to him. 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

0: and fine, and but they just keep going away. So I'm realizing that slowly that they're just not seeing me, even though I'm right there. So that kind of thought started creeping quite frequent.
1: And take me to the moment, Stanislav, when you realized that you found a path home, and talk to me about the moment that you knew that your wife knew you were okay.
0: So the moment I realized when I actually so at one point I was just sitting there, so like just keep waiting for the helicopter to save me, or should I just do something about it? And I thought, okay, well, they might find me, they might not find me, 50-50 chance. But if I go down, like I want to make sure I go down, trying to get out of here.
1: Talk to me about when you first saw your wife, real quick. I only about 15 seconds left.
0: Yeah, so my wife was absolutely like, she was crying from happiness. The family was crying. Everyone was in like. It wasn't such a feeling. I cannot imagine.
1: Stanislav, we're so happy for you. I just promise me the next time you do anything like this, just go to a beach. Just go hang out on a beach.
0: No, I had enough of adventures.
1: I'm so happy you're okay. Sure. I'm so happy your family is reunited and that you are safe and sound. Be well, my friend. Thank you very much.
0: Okay, thank you. Bye-bye.
1: Bye-bye to Stanislav and goodbye to Edmonton. We appreciate you. We'll see you back here tomorrow. Our fiery political panel is next, and there's so much to unpack with Trump, tariffs, and a terrible anniversary.
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5: 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There are some who prefer to think small and hold us back, like Alberta's NDP leader who called a West Coast pipeline a pipe dream, or the NDP federal leader who called it nation-burning. Then there are those who think big, like the vast majority, supporting a new pipeline west to BC, another east to Ontario. Because Alberta was built by big thinkers, and we're not done yet. 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
5: I'm Brendan Neufeld. A mix of sun and cloud and 23 degrees at 2 o'clock. The president of the Calgary Stampeders hopes hosting the Grey Cup this fall will spur on

0: something special in that, but it also highlights the fact that we do need a new stadium. And it's not just for the CFL. This is a community stadium that we need that can have multiple events year round. Ideally, it'd be covered and we'd, you know, be able to host 300 events a year. So, you know, it's time we got moving on that, and hopefully Grey Cup helps expedite those conversations.
1: Grey Cup Festival starts November 11th on Stampede Park, leading up to the big game on the 15th. It includes music at the Big Four Roadhouse, a street festival, rodeo performances at the Nutrient Center, a family zone in the BMO Center, and the traditional CFL team parties. Tickets are on sale at greycupfestival.ca. Calgary police have laid charges against a uniformed security guard following a sexual assault earlier this year. Back on June 10th, police say an on-duty guard approached a woman in Forest Lawn, and it's alleged he drove her to an industrial area where he sexually assaulted her inside his company vehicle. Following a review of the vehicle and car camera in July, the incident was reported to police by the company. The victim was found, and after collecting additional evidence, police have arrested and charged a 34-year-old man with sexual assault and forcible confinement. A fire at a southeast privately owned landfill has flared up again today. The fire is burning at Eco Recycling between 24th Street and Barlow Trail Southeast. Emergency crews were first called there Sunday. It took until Monday evening to get the fire under control. At that point, the scene was released back to Eco to maintain the site. This morning, it flared up again. Calgary Fire says they are actively working on the fire and there is no need to call 911 about the site. The Alberta government says grades 4 and 5 students will take standardized math and literacy tests this year. The change is an expansion of the testing program the province implemented for K-3. Education Minister Dimitrios Nikolaidis says the main reason for the tests is to catch older students who may be falling behind before learning gaps widen and become even more prolonged in their academic lives. Schools will be required to share results with parents as well as the education ministry. Fuel prices tend to ease off around this time of year, but one industry expert says drivers should expect no such relief this time. Price tracking website GasBuddy.com says the national average for a liter of regular unleaded gas in Canada is almost $1.80, a more than 3 cent jump from a day earlier. Patrick DeHaan with GasBuddy says pump prices could further creep up as high as $1.85 a liter in the next week or two. He says diesel prices are also seeing a surge at a particularly bad time for farmers who are in the middle of their fall harvest. Health Canada has approved the use of a birth control vaccine to be tested on free roaming horses in Alberta. The province has said a wild horse populations in parts of the province have reached levels not considered ecologically sustainable in the Sundre, Ghost River, Elbow River, and Clearwater zones. Contraception is one of the measures outlined in Alberta's feral horse management framework. Environment Canada Calgary weather, sunny, breezy today, a high of 25, down to 10 for tonight, and then 16 tomorrow with some showers, maybe a thunderstorm. Friday, a mix of sun and cloud and 14, Saturday 16, and 14 on Sunday. Right now it's 23. Breaking news when it happens, our next scheduled news at 2:30. I'm Brenda Neufeld.
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4: Hello there, Canada. As parents get our kids back into the routine of going back to school, we here at the Ben Mulrooney Show are going to ramp back up into a more work-like schedule, and that includes getting the band back together as often as possible. So let's start with the apex predators that we got here at the Ben Mulrooney Show. Andy Gibbons, principal at Wallgate Advisory, former VP at WestJet and doppelganger of Kim Jong-un, and Regan Watts, founder of Fratton Park and former senior aide to Jim Flaherty. Gentlemen, welcome.
5: Hey, Ben, how are you?
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4: Guys, we got to talk about, we'll start with the trade war, and let's start on the southern border in Dallas, where Trumpapalooza is taking place. The first time in 40 years that a political party in the United States is having a national convention, and there is in a non-presidential year. Tonight's

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1: 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I'm Chip Glasswell.
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6: This is Global News. I'm Brenda Bell. Mix of sun and cloud in 23 at 2:30. We're just over 2 months away from the Grey Cup in Calgary. Today, the details of the Grey Cup Festival were unveiled, from music at the Big Four Roadhouse, a street festival, rodeo performances, to traditional team parties. The president of the Stampeders is also hoping hosting the Grey Cup will spur on talks for a new stadium to replace McMahon. Finance Minister François-Philippe Champagne says the federal government will be supporting Canadians with whatever it takes, as long as it takes. Champagne was speaking to the Edmonton Chamber of Commerce today, a day after the U.S. announced a ban on a range of Canadian goods, including alcohol, motorcycles, and some dairy products. Standardized math and literacy testing for Alberta K-3 students is now being expanded to grades 4 and 5 this year. The education minister says they want to catch older students who might be falling before the learning gaps widen. He says grade 4 is a pivotal moment in primary education. Environment Canada Calgary weather, sunny and breezy today, a high of 25, down to 10 for tonight, and then 16 degrees tomorrow with some showers during the day. Right now it's 23. Breaking news when it happens, our next scheduled news at 3. I'm Brenda Neufeld.
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1: Well, there's something about the beginning of any athletic season, the beginning of any sports league season, because it's this wonderful moment where everyone is in front.

0: shows in the history of television. It was produced by CTV in the 70s. It was an unmitigated disaster. But the bones of it were really good. The story itself, the plot was fantastic. And I hope one day the guys who did Battlestar Galactica do the same thing for The Star Lost. That is my hope, my friend.
1: Absolutely. It'd be nice if they did.
0: Thank you so much. I'll be listening to Canadian History X this week, and I appreciate you.
1: Well, thanks for having me.
0: Just a reminder, if you want more BMS, we put out a podcast every day, and you can, of course, find our content on X, on Instagram, on YouTube, apparently on the TikTok, too. And coming up for our Toronto audience, we speak with the city's fire chief about the biggest fire danger Torontonians are facing, and this is a call to action for our governments.
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5: This is Global News. I'm Brenda Neufeld. Mainly sunny and 23 at 3 o'clock. The 113th Grey Cup is just over 2 months away, and organizers in Calgary are busy getting the city ready for the party. The Grey Cup Festival gets underway November 11th at Stampede Park, 4 days before the game. It includes music, a street festival, rodeo performances, a family zone, and of course the traditional CFL team parties. Jay McNeil, president of the Stampeders, says Calgary doesn't have a shiny new stadium, so they had to pull out all the stops to win the right to host.
6: And so we put a plan in place to, you know, to maximize fan experience at the existing McMahon Stadium, make it the stadium different than what it is today, and we focused on that. But really then it was about selling the city and what we can do as a community when it comes to hosting events. I'd put Calgary up against any city in the world when it comes to hosting events.
5: Tickets are on sale at greycupfestival.ca.

0: after Washington announced it will ban Canadian-made liquor and several dairy products from entering the U.S. at the end of the month. Champagne spoke about Ottawa's reasoning behind the U.S. tariff countermeasures.
1: When we did these countermeasures, we were very measured. You may have seen my tone. You may have seen my words. You may have seen the way we did it. We said, this is not a conflict we sought. We certainly don't want escalation, but we do know how to respond, and we know how to protect.
0: Yesterday, U.S. President Donald Trump also announced he is directing his government to remove all Canadian origin products from its procurement plans. Calgary police have released details of a frightening incident at a Southwest grocery store last week. On Thursday, police say an agitated man making comments about Canadian and American tariffs threatened a family at a Safeway on Woodview Drive. Police say he threatened to pull out a gun and shoot the man in front of his wife and child. He eventually left, and police found the suspect at a nearby home armed with a handgun. They say a shot was fired, but there was no one else in the house. Police arrested and charged the 49-year-old man with a number of offenses and also seized a number of weapons. Calgary police have laid charges against a uniformed security guard following a sexual assault. Back on June 10th, they say an on-duty security guard approached a woman in Forest Lawn and allegedly drove her into an industrial area where he sexually assaulted her inside his company vehicle. The company reported the incident to police after a review of the vehicle's in-car camera. The victim was found, and after collecting additional evidence, police arrested and charged a 34-year-old man. The Alberta government says grade 4 and 5 students will start taking standardized math and literacy tests this year. It's an expansion of the testing program the province earlier brought in for K-3 students. Education Minister Dimitrios Nikolaidis says the research on this approach is encouraging.
2: The research has shown that within just a few short months, 6 to 8 months, the vast majority, north of 80% of students, will be at grade level. If they've been flagged as being behind with the intervention program, they'll be caught up within just a very short time period.
0: This extra testing will cost $20 million a year. All schools will be required to share the screening results with parents, and Alberta Education will also get the data. It's 3:03.
3: Dynamic means acting when others are stagnating. Learn more about investment solutions at dynamic.ca/active, because your money can't grow if it doesn't move.
0: Environment Canada Calgary weather, sunny and breezy today, a high of 25. Down to 10 for tonight, 16 degrees tomorrow, maybe some showers throughout the day. Friday up to 14, sunny and 16 Saturday and 14 Sunday. Right now it's 23. Breaking news when it happens, our next scheduled news at 3:30. I'm Brenda Neufeld.
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1: .305 on your Wednesday afternoon. It is Wednesday today, right? It's a short week, but it feels like a bit of a long week, doesn't it? Tim Perrin with you here on QR Afternoons. Thanks for joining me today. Coming up, we're going to talk about this. We're expecting some kind of announcement next week between Canada and the European Union. And it certainly appears that we as a country are looking to Europe in a much bigger way as our relationship with the U.S. sours. And what this announcement is, not clear at this point, but it could signal a major shift not only in our relationship with the EU, but also how Canada sees itself in this very different world that we're in. I'll be joined by Patrick LeBlanc. He is with the School of Public and International Affairs at the University of Ottawa to talk about that. That's coming up after 3:30 today. As well, for those of you who are iPhone and Apple fans, Apple today unveiled a new foldable iPhone called Duo, and it ain't cheap. And

And it's certainly getting some chatter online about it. We're going to talk to Andy Barrar, our tech and digital lifestyle expert, about this announcement today and this new foldable phone called Duo that Apple has unveiled to the world. And then just after 5 o'clock, we're going to talk about renting here in Calgary. There's some new numbers out that show that the average asking rent in Canada has dropped almost 5% over the past year, and it's been now 23 straight months of annual rent declines. But what does that mean? Does that mean housing is suddenly more affordable and renting is more affordable? We're going to talk to Giacomo Lattis with rentals.ca and dive into the numbers. But for right now, I want to have a quick chat about AI because, listen, I don't know if artificial intelligence is going to save the world or it's going to destroy the world or just make it even more annoying than it is, probably all three. But there's an AI story out there right now that's making the rounds that I think probably deserves a little more attention than the usual, hey, look what AI did. Because some of the people that are actually building this stuff, this AI tech, are getting increasingly worried about where it's going. A researcher who recently left Anthropic, which is one of the major AI companies out there, he went on X, and formerly Twitter, and said the industry is moving too quickly toward increasingly powerful systems without knowing whether they were actually going to be able to control it. He literally wrote, quote, this was his tweet or his X, whatever you call it, the people building AI earnestly believe that it could kill us all by the end of the decade. That is literally what he wrote. And that is a terrifyingly blunt admission and certainly made some waves. Didn't help the fact that another senior Anthropic researcher essentially acknowledged the problem, adding, and I quote, we really do earnestly believe AI could kill all humans, with an exclamation point at the end of that. Now, the senior researcher said he personally believes the chance is under 10% over the next year, and despite Anthropic's good intentions, it doesn't have a plan to avoid so-called superintelligence that could exceed humans' ability to control AI. Now, to understand that, superintelligence is a state at which AI surpasses human capabilities. It's a widely debated theoretical milestone. Some AI researchers believe it's already been achieved. Others say it'll never happen. And all of this sounds terrifying, and it does get your attention, and it should get your attention. But let's take a quick breath here, because I don't think we're anywhere near Terminator / Skynet levels of panic. But I do think this is genuinely worth worrying about. What is genuinely worth worrying about is that AI and AI systems are already doing things that their creators didn't intend. We've talked about this on the show. Anthropic has disclosed a number of incidents involving its Claude models gaining access to real computer systems during cybersecurity testing. I think ChatGPT also had some issues as well. In one case, the models were supposed to be operating in a controlled environment, ended up getting access to the internet. The company had some of the models, said that some of the models rather took some unauthorized actions. And again, these were testing environments, but we are talking about increasingly capable systems that are making decisions, using tools, writing code, interacting with computers, and pursuing their own objectives. And that is something that their creators didn't expect, and that's what gets my attention, because I don't think the AI nightmare here is some robot or some machine suddenly waking up one morning and saying, all right, we're going to blow it all up. Let's take out all the humans. But it is working in a way that people aren't expecting or anticipating or even prepared for, it seems. And I think this is where the AI safety people, those who are out on X, have some kind of point here. It's not so much that AI is becoming evil, but that it could become extremely capable of doing something that is outside of our purview without sharing or understanding what it is from our point of view, from the human point of view. And machines don't have that human understanding of what's good, what's reasonable, what acceptable, what is acceptable. It does what we tell it to do. Does the machine actually understand what we want? Does it simply optimize for whatever objective we've given it? And those aren't necessarily the same thing. And certainly, it is a bit of fear-mongering, I guess. There's the risk of that. But there's also a lot of money going into AI right now. There's lots of companies
with extraordinary

generally deep pockets, investors betting on this technology to transform the economy. There are people who have a vested interest in making AI sound revolutionary. And then there's also people who have a vested interest in making it sound terrifying. And we all know fear gets attention. AI could destroy humanity. AI could kill us all by the end of the decade. That's certainly going to get more clicks online than AI researchers are evaluating model behavior, right? Right now, I don't think any of us know with any certainty which way this is going to go. AI is here. It's not going away. But I don't think this is the Terminator. That said, we do know that there are a lot of problems with AI, right? How many deepfakes are out there? Go on to TikTok and how many people are like, is this AI? Is this real? Is this AI? Did this happen? There's a number, I mean, pretty much since the advent of the internet, but there's a lot of increasingly convincing scams out there with people using AI, misinformation, people using AI to impersonate other people, companies trying to figure out which jobs can be automated, students using AI to do all their schoolwork. And keep in mind, we're only a few years into this, right? That's kind of what I find fascinating about this. We're what, 3 years maybe? Maybe four? Where it's become part of the conversation on a daily basis? You know, we're having this argument about whether AI might someday become smarter than us. And we're consistently handing over pieces of our lives to it. And maybe that's the bigger issue, right? It's not a matter of will AI become conscious and kill all humans, but it's more of how much authority are we willing to give it? Because one thing we're all good at as a species, as humans, is we're good at getting comfortable. We find something that's faster, that's cheaper. We use it a little more, then a little more. Then eventually, we can't imagine doing things any other way. The old way doesn't work. And that's really how technology works, right? I mean, nobody sat down one morning and said, let's make society completely dependent on smartphones. It just happened. And I think it's going to be the same thing with AI. Maybe that's the danger. It's not that machines take control. It's that we're giving the machines control because they're convenient. And then one day we're going to realize we actually don't know how to do some of these things ourselves anymore because we've given it all to the machines to do it. And that's the part I find concerning because we spend a lot of time talking about whether AI is going to take our jobs. But the bigger question, I guess, is what happens when we start trusting it with all of our decisions? Hiring decisions and financial decisions, medical decisions, military decisions, legal decisions. I think about it from a news perspective, from education, from government. Like it could reach a point where we stop saying this, the computer recommended this and start saying the computer decided this. And then who's responsible when it gets it wrong? And I think that's the conversation we probably need to have. Not that humanity is going to be destroyed by AI by 2030. And certainly anyone who tells you they know what's going to happen with AI and what it's going to look like in 5 or 10 years from now, they're probably trying to sell you something. But I'm also not prepared to laugh off the people who are sounding the alarm because they're the ones building the systems. And, you know, when you got the people inside the lab saying, hey, maybe we're moving faster than our ability to understand what we're creating, I think we got to listen, not panic. I don't want you to go unplug the Wi-Fi and start building a bunker in your backyard. But if you're going to build something enormously powerful like AI, I think you should have a pretty good idea how to control it. And right now, I'm not convinced that we do. Maybe we'll figure it out. Maybe the fears are going to be overblown. I hope they are. But if they're not, I'd rather we have that conversation now while we're still deciding how much power we're willing to hand over to AI rather than 5 years from now when that decision has already been made for us. Interesting times. I guess we'll see how it all plays out. It's 2026, only 4 years to 2030. Let's take a break here on QR Calgary. It's 3:15.

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1: Coming up on 319 here on QR Afternoons, Tim Parent with you. Canada's latest rupture with the U.S. appears to have delivered Prime Minister Mark Carney another political boost. But Canadians remain deeply uncertain about the leverage we have as a country as this trade fight with Washington continues to escalate. New data from Angus Reid shows that despite a majority of Canadians agreeing that we were right to walk away from the negotiation table, we're divided over Canada's bargaining power. John Rowe is a senior research associate at Angus Reid Institute. He joins us. Joe, welcome back to the show.
2: Thanks for having me on.
1: So looking at the numbers here, certainly when it comes to Prime Minister Mark Carney, Canadians are still got his back.
2: Yeah, we've seen a boost in his approval numbers. We had it at 51% in August, and it's up to 62% now. And we've seen him reach that level of majority approval, 3 in 5 saying they approve of the job he's doing earlier this year as well, which was in the wake of his speech he gave at Davos. He came out and said, you know, the U.S. can't be relied on anymore. We have to find a new way to kind of interact internationally, all these sorts of things that were very, very strongly worded against the U.S. So it seems like every time that Mark Carney comes out strong against the U.S., you know, takes a stand, that does seem to resonate with Canadians.
1: John, all that being said, while Canadians agree it was the right thing to do to walk away from the table, there are some concerns about our leverage. What were people saying about that?
2: Yeah, I think that's what's been interesting is that we've seen, you know, when we asked in the wake of the trade deal falling apart, whether or not it was the right move or the wrong move to walk away from the table at that time, 3/4 of Canadians say, yeah, it was the right move. And now we're asking, okay, well, do you think Canada is in a strong or weak negotiating position relative to the United States? 31% say we're in a strong position, 34% say we're in a weak position. So it is interesting that I think Canadians are on board with the negotiating tactic we've taken here, but there are some concerns from Canadians that, yeah, even with that, we may not be in a great position.

0: the United States.
1: So, like you said, 31% say we're in a strong position, 34% we're in a weak one, 22% see the two countries as evenly matched. All that being said, we still refuse or think we should refuse difficult concessions to the U.S. So even with the concerns, people are saying we still need to stand up to the Americans.
0: Yeah, that's what I think has been interesting as well, is that three-quarters of Canadians saying they want the country to take a hard approach, you know, refuse difficult concessions, even that means maybe a worsening relationship with the United States. On the other side, one-quarter, 27%, say they want a soft approach. They want those concessions. They want to keep a good relationship with the United States. And we've been measuring that as we've been asking that question since last year, just to try and see how Canadians are feeling throughout the negotiations. And that's the highest level we've seen for people that they want that hard stance. So it seems that people are looking at this and they're saying, yeah, you know what, even though maybe this is going to be in for the long haul, this is going to worsen the relationship with the United States, we want Canada to refuse concessions at this time.
1: What are some of the concessions, I guess, the issues that people don't want us to back down on?
0: Yeah, so it's on those things of alcohol. So a majority of Canadians are saying, yeah, you know what, I would oppose my province returning alcohol to sales or selling alcohol in general. Of course, there are some provinces like Alberta that never put that ban in place. BC, Ontario, a couple other ones did take U.S. alcohol off the shelves. But more than half of Canadians are saying, yeah, you know what, I would oppose if it returned, if those returned to the shelves or if my province was selling them. For things like auto as well, there was, of course, during the course of negotiations, there was a chance that those tariffs would be reduced from 25%. Now they're going up to 50% on most cars coming out of Canada down to the United States. Canadians are saying, you know, about two and five saying, you know what, we should only accept an agreement with no tariffs on it all. And then the other one that's kind of a big one that's come up with Trump, of course, is dairy. And a majority of Canadians are saying, yeah, we shouldn't be changing the rules to allow more dairy in. So across those three big issues, there is definitely some, I think, some resolve from Canadians not to give in on those fronts.
1: When it comes to travel, that's always been one of the big issues that we've been hearing about, too. A lot of American governors and senators saying that they have seen a major decline in Canadian tourism. A lot of Canadians are saying, we're not going to the States anytime soon. You found that there was a lot of people who were waiting until after the midterms, or just travel general. Like, I mean, people just don't want to go to the U.S. right now, I guess, ultimately is what it comes down to. And this is sort of proof that backing the prime minister and backing the trade negotiations and all that and walking away from it. Canadians are pretty united in this.
0: Yeah, it is interesting because we asked a lot of questions over the last couple months about, okay, would you buy U.S. alcohol if it was on the shelves? Would you buy U.S. dairy if it was on the shelves? How do you feel about travel to the United States? And across the board, a majority of Canadians saying, yeah, you know what, I wouldn't buy those products. I don't want to go down to the United States right now. So there is quite a bit of, I think, desire, maybe like this fight from Canadians saying, hey, like we're in this dispute with the U.S. We don't like a lot of the things that they've done to us. We don't like how this relationship has changed. I'm not going to support that country in a lot of different ways. So I think that is interesting. It's been pretty consistent across the last, I guess, it's been like 18 plus months now, 20 months of this dispute with the United States and Donald Trump.
1: I find this also interesting that even if household costs rise, people are willing to stay the course.
0: Yeah, I was just a bit surprised by that as well, because we've gone through this period where inflation has been one of the top issues facing the country. When we ask Canadians consistently for the last 4 years, they select cost of living and inflation as the top issue facing the country. When we ask them, okay, well, what if your own household expenses go up because of these tariffs, these counter tariffs, and you go up by 10%, by 20%, a majority of Canadians say, yeah, even if that was the case, stay the course on the negotiating strategy that we're doing right now. So that, I think, really shows Canadians' resolve, is that they're willing to go through some economic pain to fight the U.S. on this.
1: Now, we know that there's no talks scheduled. There's been not a lot of movement over the last little while, the last couple of weeks, I guess, about getting back to the table. And Canadians are saying they want our government to wait until after the U.S. midterms to return to the table.
0: Yeah, it is interesting because that going to the back to the top, you know, whether or not we're in a strong position or a weak position, Canadians are willing to wait to return to the table. Only one quarter say that we should be negotiating right now. Two in five want to go after the midterms, and then there's another one in five that want to go later than that. And it is, I think people are maybe a little bit showing a little bit of savvy here, where it's like they know potentially that these midterms could go poorly for Donald Trump. There's some chance that the Democrats gain a little bit more power in both the House of Representatives and the Senate. So I think that's part of what's going into the calculus here, is that they're looking at this and saying, yeah, maybe we have a better bargaining position in a couple months down the road if politically things don't work out well for

0: Trump in those elections.
1: John, appreciate the time and the insights this afternoon. Thanks for joining me today.
0: Yeah, thanks for having me on, Tim.
1: That is John Rowe. He is the Senior Research Associate at Angus Reid Institute, talking about this Canada-U.S. trade numbers from Angus Reid. Shows that fewer Canadians say talks should resume quickly. The division, amidst the division over Canada's negotiating strength, there's a lot of people who support Carney in this, but are also worried about our leverage in it all. At the end of the day, though, Carney has seen an increase in support in pretty much every province except for Saskatchewan. And a lot of Canadians are saying we just need to stay the course, even if household costs rise. People are willing to stay the course and try to stick it to the Americans. All right, let's take a break. We got some news coming up here. It's 3:26 on QR Calgary.
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15: This is Global News. I'm Brenda Neufeld. Sunny and 24 at 3:30. The city is just over 2 months away from welcoming thousands of football fans. Details were unveiled today for the Grey Cup Festival, the party ahead of the CFL Championship game on November 15th. It includes music, a street festival, rodeo performances, a family zone, and of course the traditional CFL team parties. Jay McNeil, president of the Calgary Stampeders, says everyone wants their team in the game, but the Grey Cup is more than that.
16: The rivalries get put in the back.

0: seat, and everybody comes together to celebrate football and Canadian football, and it's a special time for people to come together, and then on game day, we can let the rivalries kick back in again.
1: Tickets are on sale at greycupfestival.ca. Edmonton was the place to be for federal ministers today. Finance Minister François-Philippe Champagne is reassuring Canadians that Ottawa is here to help in the escalating trade war with the U.S. Champagne was speaking with the business community in the capital a day after the U.S. announced Canadian-made liquor and a handful of dairy products will be banned from the U.S. starting next month. That followed Ottawa's latest set of counter-tariffs on the U.S.
2: That we're going to be there for you. Whether you're a worker in auto industry in Oshawa, in the softwood in British Columbia, and steel, aluminium, or even here in this province where you could be affected, we're going to be there with you. And we're going to make sure that we can support you, your family, your community for as long as it takes until we have a more stable trading relationship.
1: Meanwhile, Artificial Intelligence Minister Evan Solomon was also in Edmonton, and he says the government is closely following the situation at Anthropic after a researcher who resigned from the company yesterday said people in the industry fear AI could kill us all. Solomon responded to the idea today while speaking at an event to launch a new initiative to boost AI literacy.
3: We have followed this situation since this ministry started, with the number one goal of protecting Canadians first, protecting our kids, our privacy, our personal data, protecting our critical infrastructure, protecting our sovereignty.
1: This comes after he announced new voluntary principles for building data centers in Canada last week, a move that follows growing backlash to data centers across the country. Doesn't look like we're going to see the break in gasoline prices that we usually get after Labor Day. Patrick DeHaan with GasBuddy.com says diesel prices are also seeing a surge at a particularly bad time.
4: It will be a cost that slowly gets trickled down from logistics. Supply chains will be passing that along. So that certainly could reignite inflation across the country in the weeks ahead at the worst potential times as farmers are now getting out into their fields.
1: Escalating tensions in the Middle East and in Russia are pushing international crude prices above $100 US a barrel. Health Canada says it has approved the use of a birth control vaccine to be tested on free roaming horses in Alberta. The provincial government says wild horse populations in parts of Alberta have reached levels that are not considered ecologically sustainable in the Sundre, Ghost River, Elbow River, and Clearwater zones. Contraception is one of the measures outlined in Alberta's feral horse management framework, which also includes removing the animals from the wild and putting them up for adoption. It's 3:33.
5: Dynamic means standing apart when other investors stand still, because money can't grow if it doesn't move. 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
1: Environment Canada Calgary weather, sunny and breezy today, a high of 25, down to 10 for tonight, mix of sun and cloud with showers tomorrow, and a risk of a thunderstorm in the afternoon, a high of 16. Friday up to 14, sunny and 16 Saturday and 14 on Sunday. Right now it is 24. 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I'm Brenda Neufeld.
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1: 3:35 on your Wednesday afternoon. Tim Perrin with you here on QR Afternoons on QR Calgary. Thanks for joining me today. Coming up after 4 o'clock, we're going to do a bit of a deep dive into the new iPhone called Duo. It's a foldable phone introduced today by Apple. Pretty much the biggest change in years to the company's flagship product. But, you know, does Apple still have the kind of allure that it used to have? We're going to talk to our tech and digital lifestyle expert, Andy Barrar, just after 4 o'clock as well. We're going to get an update from Calgary Pride. They had their parade, the Calgary Pride Parade, on Sunday, and it was certainly Calgary Pride week. Just they had a great celebration, but there's still some questions about the financial situation, and we're going to get an update from Calgary Pride on that.

0: coming up after 4:30. Right now, though, let's talk about, well, we've been talking about trades and trade and tariffs and all the concerns that have been risen over the last couple of weeks with regards to our relationship with the United States. And Canada appears to be looking to Europe in a much bigger way as the relationship with the U.S. continues to be strained. The feds and the European Union are talking about a much deeper partnership, everything from defense and energy, critical minerals, technology, and other areas. An announcement of some kind is expected next week. It could be a major shift in not only our relationship with the EU, but also how Canada sees itself in this very different world now. I'm joined by Patrick LeBlanc from the Graduate School of Public and International Affairs at the University of Ottawa to talk about this. Patrick, welcome to the show.
1: Oh, hi, Tim. Thank you for having me.
0: Certainly, as a country, we've been pivoting to other nations as we reduce our dependence on the U.S. Does this pivot to the EU make the most sense from a trade partnership point of view, or is this more just like a typical kind of trade agreement? It seems like it might be more.
1: It is more. So we, first of all, if we take the EU as a whole, it is, in a way, our second largest trading partner after the United States. We have a free trade agreement with them that has been in place since 2017. We have developed that relationship not just in terms of trade, but also already looking at collaboration on defense. So Canada is part of the SAFE program, which is a European program with about $150 billion of investments in the defense sector. And Canada is the only non-European member of this and was the first to be invited to join. We're looking at other cooperations on critical minerals, supply chains, other elements, cybersecurity. So there's a lot that already Canada and the European Union are doing, and they want to do more. Certainly, there seems we're told that there will be more to be announced in the coming weeks, and certainly at the Canada-EU summit in Montreal at the end of October. And it makes perfect sense, right? I mean, we in Canada certainly historically we have close links with Europe, and we are members of the same defense alliance through NATO. So when you're bullied at, you know, in the schoolyard, you kind of look to friendly faces to seek engagement and perhaps, you know, reduce your vulnerability towards the bully.
0: Mm-hmm. What could a stronger Canada-EU relationship mean for everyday Canadians? Like, I'm thinking jobs, investments, things like that.
1: Well, certainly in an environment where, you know, we Canada is being tariffed and now banned in terms of trade for exports to the United States in some sectors. When you have an economy that is, you know, if you take the EU, you're talking about over 500 million people. It's a huge economy as a whole. It operates as a common market. Doesn't mean that everything flows freely, just like in our own country. But it is a common market. Sometimes, in fact, on many issues, much more than we are within Canada. And so when we have a free trade agreement, we can sell to them, we can export to them. They want to do business with us. So if the U.S. market is no longer the easy way out for many Canadian companies, well, that represents a very interesting market. It also represents for consumers potentially cheaper goods now that some goods coming from the U.S. will become more expensive. And so in that sense, well, looking at maybe European products, which maybe traditionally were less competitive, now they might become more competitive. And the more European companies can sell into Canada, well, the cheaper those products could be, the same way that we have products that the Europeans could be interested, but maybe we never explode those markets. And now I think certainly there's a lot more interest in Canada, in places like Europe, to see, you know, maybe we should do more business with each other. You know, the fact that we respect the same rules, that we respect free trade and these kinds of things. So I think for consumers, it's an alternative. And for businesses also, it's not something that you do overnight, but certainly given what's happening in our relationship with the United States, certainly something that we should and we should look at.
0: Could Europe realistically become one of the biggest markets or a bigger market for

0: for Canadian businesses than what we have with the U.S., or is the U.S. simply too big and I guess too geographically convenient for Canada to ever really move away from it?
1: Well, certainly, I mean, unless at some point the Americans decide that they completely close the border, let's hope they won't. But otherwise, for sure, we're going to continue doing business with the U.S. It is, in a way, the largest economy in the world. It's a partner. It's an economy that is next door to us. It's easy to do business. If we let aside the tariffs and all that's going on in the trade war. So presumably, we would continue doing more business with the U.S., but instead of maybe having three quarters of our exports and more than close to 60% of our imports coming from the U.S., those would be much lower. Now, would it be 40% of exports, 50% of exports? That remains to be seen. Certainly, they're going down fast now because of the trade war. And certainly with the EU, instead of being at around, what, 10% of our trade with Europe, maybe we could go up to 20-25%, right? But that requires investments, it requires time, and it requires kind of sustained energy and certainly a commitment by governments to make it easier for businesses to trade and invest in each other's markets.
0: I want to ask you about the security and the defense component here, because that's been talked about. And does it make sense for Canada to be building stronger defense ties with Europe when, you know, at this time when we're questioning just how dependable the U.S. is as an ally?
1: Well, certainly I mean, we are in the same boat, right? The North Atlantic Treaty Alliance, NATO, has been relying on the U.S. security umbrella basically since it was created. And now there are doubts as to whether that security umbrella is something that the allies can trust. Mr. Trump has made a lot of declarations about perhaps the U.S. pulling out of NATO or maybe not coming to help its allies, even under Article 5. So when you start having doubts like that, you say, okay, well, who do we trust? And certainly both Canada and the EU have, in a way, being complacent when it comes to security and defense. They've underinvested in their militaries and their security capabilities. They've relied on the U.S. to kind of do the jobs for them. That's no longer acceptable. And, well, if we are in the same position, instead of all of us trying to do everything on our own, you know, invest in fighter jets and tanks and this and that, and maybe we can work together and be a bit more coordinated, spend less money, share technologies, and that's the way that we will rebuild faster and better instead of each country trying to do everything on its own.
0: Let me ask you, just if Canada puts a lot of diplomatic and political energy into Europe, and, you know, is there any risk that the European countries might have their own economic interests and say, well, we're not necessarily going to choose Canada over other partners? Is that a risk? Is that something that could happen?
1: Well, I don't think here anyone's talking about choosing Canada or choosing anyone over other partners. In this case, I don't think Canada is choosing Europe instead of the United States or Japan or South Korea. These ultimately, we do business with all these countries. We're still involved with the United States. It's not as if that has ended, but certainly it's a much more fraught relationship. And if we can do more to actually spread our risk, reduce our dependence on the United States, and their friendly faces who want to do business with us, whether it's in Europe or Japan or others, where a lot of similar issues are faced over there, and Canada being more engaged with them would certainly benefit Canada, I think that's great. And I don't think the EU leaders see it the same way. It's not an either-or proposition, but it's, okay, who do we trust? Who do we know respect the rules? Who do we know will not kind of change sides or undermine what we're trying to do at the next turn? And I think that's really when Prime Minister Carney talks about middle powers getting together and ensuring in a way that the world that we want to be in, where cooperation, open markets, shared security commitments and trust is what we want the world to be. Well, we have to look for partners that see the world that way. And if the U.S. is not seeing that way, well, we still do business with them, but certainly it's a different kind of relationship that we have than what we might have with the Europeans or with the Japanese, for instance.
0: Patrick, I got about 90 seconds here. Depending on what's announced next week, what might we expect from the United States in terms of a response?
1: Who knows?

0: Trump, who knows? You know, it's like he'll throw tantrums at anything, as we know. But at the same time, you know, I think it's a signal to say that Canada certainly is not going to wait and kneel down in front of Trump's and the pressures that he's putting on us. We're going to do our own thing, and we will survive even if we have to take some hits.
1: Well, I guess we'll see what the announcement is next week and later this month as well. Patrick, thank you so much for joining me today.
0: Thank you, Tim. Thank you for the invitation.
1: Take care. That is Patrick LeBlanc from the Graduate School of Public and International Affairs at the University of Ottawa. We know that there is an announcement of some kind expected next week between Canada and the European Union. It looks like Canada is going to be trying to build a much deeper and bigger relationship with the EU as our relationship with the U.S. Increasingly becomes more and more sour, and they're talking about everything from defense and energy, critical minerals, technology, a bunch of other areas. Again, this announcement of some kind is expected next week from the European Union, and we know Mark Carney is going to be at this event that is happening next week. It's still unclear exactly what's going to happen, but it certainly looks like this is going to be a pretty major shift in our relationship with the EU. All right, let's take a break here on QR Calgary. It's 3:47.
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3: 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There are some who prefer to think small and hold us back, like Alberta's NDP leader who called a West Coast pipeline a pipe dream, or the NDP federal leader who called it nation-burning. Then there are those who think big, like the vast majority, supporting a new pipeline west to BC, another east to Ontario. Because Alberta was built by big thinkers, and we're not done yet. Danielle Smith and the UCP, getting the job done.

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1: 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Round-trip airfare to Chicago for Major League Baseball All-Star Week happening July 12th and 13th, 2027 at Wrigley Field. There's three nights hotel accommodation in Chicago. You get two tickets to the Home Run Derby on July 12th and the All-Star Game happening July 13th, again at Wrigley Field. And you get some spending money as well. All right, today's code word for right now here at 3:48 p.m. Well, it's 3:51, but Addison is today's code word. So you have to take that code word, head over to qrcalgary.com. 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
1: All right, we're coming up on 3:53 here on QR Afternoons. Tim Parent with you. Thanks for joining me today. Some updates from the trade front and some of the latest developments. We're getting some support south of the border from U.S. Democratic senators. A number of senators, Jeannie Shaheen, Chris Coons, Patty Murray, Amy Klobuchar, and Alyssa Slotkin. They are U.S. Democratic senators. They say in a joint statement that the states they represent rely on Canada as a key trading partner, and they say Trump is doubling down on a pointless trade war. In their joint statement, they said his tariffs will squeeze our state's small businesses harder and drive costs up for working families. President Trump's tariffs have already cost American families as much as $5,000 in some states, and his senseless trade war with Canada will only grow that number. The senators say partners around the world, including Canada, are increasingly looking to diversify away from the United States and deepen trade ties with other countries, including China. And the statement says congressional Republicans need to stand up to the president and do their part to give families and businesses on both sides of the border relief from this insanity. I think we can all agree that we're not going to get any relief anytime soon because it's just the meme war continues. And certainly, I don't know if you saw The Daily Show. I believe it was last night's episode. Jon Stewart talked about it and drew some comparisons between Prime Minister Mark Carney and U.S. President Donald Trump and what Carney's been saying and what Trump's been doing in terms of the memes that they've been throwing out. It's an interesting watch. Go check it out. Saskatchewan Premier Scott Moe has been talking about these tariffs and saying that this escalation of the trade dispute will have a relatively small impact on the province next door to us. He says certainly some of the tariffs on key Saskatchewan exports like honey and wooden furniture remain in place, but more than 94% of Saskatchewan's exports remain tariff-free. And he says the goal should be 100% tariff-free exports. And, well, we'll see if we get there on that. And then Manitoba Premier Wab Kanu says U.S. President Trump's power comes from people paying attention when he acts erratically. He says we're at the stage where people shouldn't feed the beast and just starve him of attention a little bit. At the same time, Canoe said the trade dispute needs to be addressed and Canadians need to understand America will exist long after Trump leaves office. He's calling for better relations with reasonable actors who could replace Trump and get the economy in order and touted his government's efforts to reduce American contracting. That's something I'm not sure people are paying enough attention to is that these tariffs, regardless, like in a post

0: Trump world when that eventually happens, because it will, I think there's still going to be some terrorists that are going to stick around. Because regardless of who's in power, whether it's another Republican or a Democrat, whatever happens, there is some appetite, I guess, to keep some of these tariffs. It won't be near as bad, but I imagine we're going to see some of these tariffs will remain. Of course, I guess it all hinges on what happens with negotiations, too, and whether we ever get back to the negotiating table. Finally, one last little bit of patriotism, I guess. The Canadian National Anthem will be played alongside the American National Anthem at the Buffalo Bills home opener next week. The football team says the Canadian Anthem will be performed over the Bare Naked Ladies during the pregame. So, I mean, I think that's always been a tradition with the Bills. Because they do get a lot of fans coming over from Ontario. I mean, they're right on the border with the Niagara region, and I used to live in that area. I know there were tons of Bills fans down that way. So there you go. Buffalo Bills are just, you know, thumbing their nose and at all the anti-Canadian rhetoric that they're hearing down there and just saying, we're going to play the anthem next week. So something to keep in mind when the Bills take to the field next week. All right, let's take a break. We got some traffic coming up and news here on QR Calgary.
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1: This is Global News. I'm Madeline DeBellis. It's mainly sunny and 24 at 4 o'clock. There's only 67 days to go until Calgary hosts the 113th Grey Cup, and now we know more about all the events happening in the lead-up to the CFL's championship game. Global's Skylar Peter reports.
2: The 2026 Grey Cup Festival kicks off on Wednesday, November 11th. The Big Four Roadhouse will feature three nights of concerts and two rodeos at the Nutrien Event Center on Saturday. Throughout the weekend, an outdoor street festival will light up Stampede Park, and inside the BMO Center, a family zone promises activity for all ages.
3: Success for us would mean an event that brings the community together, that creates jobs, that supports businesses, and that makes Calgarians and Canadians feel excited to be stitched together in this way through sport.
2: Tourism Calgary CEO Alicia Reynolds says the event will bring in 30,000 visitors to the city, 350,000 participants overall, and $50 million in economic activity. Skylar Peters, Global News.
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5: In the Northwest, there's a collision on the exit ramp from Crowchild Trail to southbound Stony Trail. Looks like it could slow you down an extra 5 minutes or so. Memorial Drive looking slow eastbound approaching 10th Street Northwest, where flood barrier construction work continues. Going to be about 10 extra minutes from near 14th Street. Might be able to save a couple of minutes by traveling north and using 16th Avenue instead. And on 71st Avenue, we've got a collision just east of McLeod Trail at Fisher Street. Just keep your eyes open for emergency crews. $5 faves delivered to you? Yeah, it's real. Skip's delivering $5 deals all over Alberta. Fire up the app while this incredible deal lasts. Skip to the good part. For QR Calgary Time Saver Traffic, I'm Phil Jensen.
1: The federal government is investing more than $376,000 in Children's Healthcare Canada for its Mind Over Media project. The digital world isn't only shaping how kids learn and connect, it's also raising new concerns about their safety. The new research will look at how digital engagement, online misinformation, and emerging technologies affect the mental health of young people. It comes as a new report from Children First Canada identifies online harms as the top threat facing children in the country, citing risks like cyberbullying, online luring, sexual extortion, and AI-facilitated abuse. Minister of Canadian Identity and Culture Mark Miller spoke in Calgary.
6: One in four young person in Canada says they've experienced bullying online. And we know that someone who experiences bullying is multiple times at risk, but a factor of four, from ideation, self-harming ideals, and sometimes ultimately death by suicide.
1: The findings are expected to help shape future online safety policies and protections for Canadian youth. Artificial Intelligence Minister Evan Solomon launched a new initiative to boost AI literacy among Canadians today in Edmonton. This comes after he announced new voluntary principles for building data centers in Canada last week. He says the warnings surrounding AI aren't new and pointed to the Liberal government's effort to introduce measures in privacy legislation.
7: That's why we're establishing a new regulator that will have the power to hold these big companies to account on what they are doing, whether it's on deep fakes, on surveillance pricing, or other matters. So it's really important that we have a regulator. That's why we invested $50 million again in our Canadian AI Safety Institute.
1: Solomon has also added that Ottawa is working closely with Anthropic after a researcher who resigned from the company yesterday said people in the industry fear AI could, quote, kill us all. A Calgary man is facing charges after police say he threatened to shoot another man during an argument at a grocery store. Police say the man became angry during a dispute over Canadian and American tariffs and threatened to get a shotgun and shoot the other man. Officers later found him at a nearby home where they say he had a handgun and fired a shot inside. Police arrested him and seized a handgun, a loaded shotgun, a BB gun, and ammunition. It's 4:05.
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1: Environment Canada, Calgary weather mainly sunny today with a

0: 25. Partly cloudy tonight, the low of 10. Tomorrow, showers with a high of 16. Friday, a mix of sun and cloud and a high of 14. It's 24 degrees. Breaking news when it happens. Our next scheduled news at 4:30. I'm Madeline DeBellis.
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1: We're coming up on 4:07 here on your Wednesday afternoon. Tim Parent with you. Coming up just after 5 o'clock today, we're going to take a look at Calgary's rental market because there's a little bit of good news, but it's complicated. New numbers from rentals.ca shows that the average rent in Canada fell nearly 5% over the past year. We've had 23 straight months of annual rent declines, but that doesn't necessarily mean housing is suddenly more affordable. So we're going to get to the bottom of that with Giacomo Lattis with rentals.ca. That's coming up after five. As well, we're going to hear from the president of the Business Council of Alberta, Adam Leggy, just with regards to the tariffs and also with regards to separation. And he's got a few things to talk about on that front. So we will talk to Adam after 5:30. Right now, though, today, Apple unveiled a new foldable iPhone called Duo, introducing perhaps the biggest change in years to the company's flagship product. The Duo is sized and shaped like a passport. It's got rounded edges. It opens into a horizontal widescreen that can also be viewed vertically. There's a smaller single screen on the front when the phone is folded. When open, it is Apple's thinnest phone, the company said. And this thing ain't cheap. It's almost $3,000. And that begs the question, does Apple still have the kind of allure that it used to have? Joining us to talk about this, a tech and digital lifestyle expert, Andy Barrar, here to answer the questions that we have. Andy, welcome back.
2: Hi, Tim. Happy to be here.
1: Let's talk about the Duo, this new foldable phone. Is this really revolutionary? Because, correct me if I'm wrong, Samsung's done something already and has a foldable phone, has for a little while.
2: Yes, I believe Samsung has about 8 different iterations of the foldable phone. So this is nothing new, but this is Apple once again entering a market after it's, you know, somewhat matured. You know, they did the same thing with smartwatches. You know, there were smartwatches before the Apple Watch, but once Apple came onto the scene, they took over that market. And the reason why is that they have the control of both the hardware and the software, and everything works inside of that Apple ecosystem. And now they're doing it again with the foldable market, because smartphones, you know, really haven't changed since the original iPhone. The form factor has been the same. You know, of course, they've gotten thinner, they've gotten lighter, bigger battery, better camera. But people are looking for a change. And this is a 3-in-1 device. You're getting a smartphone, you're getting a tablet, and then now with this Apple Intelligence and Siri AI, you're getting a personal assistant as well, all inside one device.
1: Now, it does certainly sound like it's a transformational phone for Apple, but are people sold on these foldable phones?
2: Well, currently, I looked at the stats on what the market rate is for foldable phones. Currently, it represents only 2% of the smartphone market globally. It's expected now that Apple has entered this, it'll grow anywhere from 20 to 30% in 1 year. And that's all because of Apple entering into this market. It's really going to be a status symbol. You mentioned the price. You know, people, now that this is available, you're going to see content creators, people with small businesses who, you know, use social media to advertise. They might actually say, you know what, this might make sense for me to have an all-in-one device that I can, you know, create content. Because what Apple has done in this event is they said this is not a consumption device where you just like watch videos. They want it to be a productivity device because it also works with the Apple Pencil. So they're hoping that people can get work done on this device, which is something

0: It's really hard to do on a smartphone.
1: You know, it's we were watching the event and looking at X at the same time because Samsung was trolling Apple while were doing this. Like it says, let us know when you're done reheating our leftovers. Far, so same. And accessories, it's giving condiments and no food. They were really trolling Apple pretty hard.
0: Yeah, see, this is the thing. There's two types of tech companies. You have the innovators, and then you have the imitators. Now, for years, Apple was the innovator. You remember, they introduced the iPad, really made tablets mainstream, and that was way back in 2010. But since then, they've waited to see how markets mature. And Samsung, on the other hand, they're willing to take risks. They always try different stuff. They even tried a curved phone back in 2016. I remember reviewing it. So they like to experiment, see what works, and then kind of, you know, work on their design. So they have a lot more experience. It'll be interesting to see when this comes to market, how it fares, particularly the crease, because anyone that's, you know, reviewed foldable phones, we call it crease gate, when you can actually see the crease on the phone. So if Apple can solve that problem, they're definitely going to win the tech fans, the early adopters out there that really look for all the kind of specs like that, like the crease.
1: Yeah, and I mean, creasing has been an issue with the Samsung Galaxy Fold. Yes. They've had some durability issues, issues with app optimization because of the Fold. I mean, has Apple figured out how to make a better foldable phone here?
0: Well, they've definitely had some time. You know, they probably have been working on this for a long time. And if you remember, last year, they introduced the iPhone Air. That was their thinnest iPhone ever. I think that was just a stepping stone because they didn't mention it today. It looks like that was a one-and-done type of product. But that was certainly a stepping stone on how they can get a phone very thin and then also, you know, allow it to fold out into a tablet. Another interesting thing is the front-facing camera, when you want to do FaceTime, it disappears behind the screen and only reappears when you want to use it. That was an interesting feature that I saw on there. And also the way that they optimize the apps, it's more going to be on the side, so you're going to, you know, use it with your thumb rather than having it on the bottom. So it's going to be a different design, but they're really, you know, if anyone has a chance of making foldables mainstream, it's definitely Apple.
1: I'm a Samsung user, and I freely admit that. But a complaint I've heard from iPhone users has been about AI integration in the past.
0: Yes.
1: And, you know, Apple was behind on that, I think. I think it's fair to say that they were. So where are they now with this new foldable phone, the Duo, and AI integration?
0: Yes, Apple has struggled with, you know, integrating AI into their product. What they're really talking about here is Apple Intelligence with Siri AI. So you might have saw in that demonstration where you can actually change the voice of now of Siri and have different inflections on the way Siri talks. But what they're trying to do is they want you to trust Apple because, you know, AI has a branding problem. We know that. But Apple has, since the beginning, has been privacy-centric. So what they're saying is that, you know, with this new chip that they have, all of that Apple Intelligence, you know, gathering all the details from your text messages to what you're searching and asking Siri, it's going to remember all that. And it wants it to become your personal assistant moving forward. Now, again, because they're privacy-focused, you know, they're going to really try to use that as their differentiator against the likes of OpenAI and ChatGPT, which will kind of scrape your data and use it to train, whereas they're saying, you know, you could that data that you're storing is going to be on device. It'll be on a secure server when it does need to use AI processing. But that's really the angle that they're going. Whether they can win customers to use it, time will tell. But if anyone, again, has a shot with the privacy that Apple has, I think a lot of the users will try to give Siri AI and Apple Intelligence a try.
1: Now, I do like this. Apple also unveiled a feature aimed at addressing concerns over AI-generated and manipulated images and manipulated media. It introduced a new standard it calls Apple Reference Image, and it helps to prove the authenticity of the images taken with the new iPhone 18 Pro cameras. That, to me, is a step in the right direction for sure when it comes to manipulated AI images. Is this something that is revolutionary in terms of the cell phones that are out there? Are we going to see other cell phone companies adopt this?
0: I think so, because what you're seeing is, you know, there is so much AI-generated images. It's hard to tell what is real and what is fake. And if you're a photographer or somebody who, you know, takes photography seriously, you definitely want to be able to prove that this is not AI-generated. And now it's almost like a watermark inside of the files. And that's going to, you know, help people. One thing, if you look in the details, that won't be available in the EU or

0: if you are a photographer and someone tries to, claim that you didn't make that photo or it's AI generated, you're now going to have evidence to be able to prove otherwise.
1: I mean, we could speculate why it's not in those countries, but let's not do that.
0: Yes.
1: Okay. Before I let you go, Andy, you know, I remember the days of Steve Jobs, and these Apple events were met with a lot of fanfare, almost a reverence, really. Today's announcements, I mean, they're interesting. There's some neat stuff here, but nothing that really necessarily stands out, I guess, at least in my opinion, in what has become a very crowded device and tech space. I mean, has Apple lost a little bit of its shine?
0: It's going to be interesting to see. This will be the third kind of CEO after, Steve Jobs. I missed the live events. You know, I really like that this is all pre-recorded. I really like live tech events because you would always, hope that maybe something goes wrong. I remember Windows 95 when they had the plug and play. It didn't work. Right. And Bill Gates had the blue screen of death. You know, as a tech fan, I always look forward to that. But the interesting thing I thought with this show is the price. I think what you're going to see now is people aren't going to be able to afford these phones outright. They're going to be leasing these phones. And Apple even has, I saw on the Apple site, for $125 a month, you can get the new iPhone Dual, the base model. So it's going to be more like a subscription rather than, something that you buy outright.
1: And that's the last thing people want these days because of subscriptions. Everything, you have to subscribe to everything now to watch videos or watch movies or whatever. I might play video games, all of that.
0: Yeah, it's like leasing a car. So basically every 24 months, as long as you stay on the subscription, you'll be able to get the newest iPhone. And I think because of affordability issues, some people might actually do that because it's going to be hard to shell out anywhere from $3,000 to about $5,300 for this new iPhone Dual, depending on what model that you pick.
1: Well, Andy, are you going to get one? Are you going to be able to play with one of these things?
0: I do hope to have a review unit when it comes out later in October, so we should definitely have a conversation later to see just how it works, because I have tried the Samsungs, so I'm going to have to do a versus between the two foldables to see which one really stands out.
1: Yeah, we'll have to touch base again and see how it all how it works. Andy, appreciate the time this afternoon. Thanks for joining me.
0: Anytime, Tim.
1: That is a tech and digital lifestyle expert, Andy Barrar, talking about the new iPhone that was unveiled today called the Duo. It's a foldable phone by Apple. It's pretty much the biggest change in years and really the company's flagship product. And it's, as you heard Andy mention, it's sized and shaped like a passport. It's got rounded edges. It opens into a horizontal widescreen that can also be viewed vertically. There's also a smaller single screen on the front. And when the phone is folded, that screen's there. And when it's open, it's a very thin. It's a pretty neat little thing. But well, we'll see if people adopt this foldable technology when it comes to their smartphone. All right, it's 4:18. Let's take a break for some traffic here on QR Calgary.

0: In the Northwest, there's been a vehicle rollover on the exit ramp from Crowchild Trail to southbound Stony Trail. Lots of emergency crews on scene looking pretty slow through the area. Could take an extra 10 minutes or so. Just to the north of that, there's also a collision southbound on Stony Trail at Country Hills Boulevard. That's in your left lane. That one might add an extra 5 minutes to your drive. Over on Deerfoot, reports of a collision northbound near 64th Avenue. Only seeing around a 10-minute delay from 32nd Avenue. And on Memorial Drive, reports of a collision eastbound before Deerfoot. That's now 10 to 15 extra minutes from near St. George's Drive. If you're already on Memorial, just stick with it. Otherwise, you might want to travel north and use 16th Ave instead. $5 faves delivered to you? Yeah, it's real. Skip's delivering $5 deals all over Alberta. Fire up the app while this incredible deal lasts. Skip to the good part. 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
1: Coming up on 423 here on your Wednesday afternoon. Hey, a couple of interesting sports stories to tell you about. One referring to the Calgary Flames and the new building, the new arena that's going up. On Monday is a bit of a milestone. On Monday, that is the day that the final beam goes into the roof of Scotia Place, officially making it roof tight. Now, roof tight refers to a specific stage in construction when a building's a structural frame and roof cladding, windows, exterior doors, all of it are fully installed to block out the weather. At least that's according to the Google search I did. So it's roof tight, and there is going to be this final beam that is going in, and there is going to be a celebration to mark the moment for the crew that is building the long-awaited arena. Flames general manager Craig Conroy is going to be at this event. It's for the workers who are doing all the work in building that wonderful new arena that we're going to get here in Calgary and for the Flames. So he's going to say a few words. Essentially, Flames President and CEO Robert Hayes said that this is a pretty special moment for all the workers to look up and see what they've really done to create something that is just going to be amazing for a whole lot of years for the city of Calgary. It's a celebration for the workers more than anything. So that's happening on Monday. So the final beam will go in place, and we're another step closer to the new Scotia Place being ready to go for the Calgary Flames. Also today, the city, just 2 months away from welcoming thousands of football fans here, because we did get details for the Grey Cup Festival, which is the party ahead of the CFL Championship game, which takes place November 15th. It's going to include music, a street festival, there's a rodeo performance, there's going to be a family zone, and of course the traditional CFL team parties. Jay McNeil is the president of the Calgary Stampeders. He says everyone wants their team in the game, but the Grey Cup really is more than just that.
2: The rivalries get put in the backseat, and everybody comes together to celebrate football and Canadian football, and it's a special time for people to come together, and then on game day, we can let the rivalries kick back in again.
1: Now, tickets are on sale. You can go to greycupfestival.ca to get some tickets to the festival events. All right, it's 425, and let's get to our Stampeders report.
3: 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The Stampeders return to the field, and they'll have to pull themselves together for the return match in Edmonton. The team on Monday saw an 18-point lead turn into a 10-point defeat. It'll be a challenge for the Stampeders to get ready for the game and a challenge in the standings. Not only this weekend are the Stampeders playing, but so are their closest competitors. Entering this weekend, the Stampeders are 5-7. BC and Winnipeg,

0: 6-6. Under the right combination of results, the teams could all be tied at the end of the weekend. But under another scenario, the Stampeders could be two games behind both teams with five to play. That's how vital this game is. We'll get a better idea of the Stampeders' health. It looked like they suffered some bumps during the game on Monday, but are they enough to prevent players from playing on Saturday? Hard to say. Pre-game show Saturday at 3:30, the kickoff at 5. I'm Mark Steven, and that's your Calgary Stampeder Report, brought to you by your Alberta Ford dealers.
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11: This is Global News. I'm Madeline DeBellis. It's partly cloudy and 24 degrees at 4:30. One person has suffered potentially life-altering injuries following a rollover on Stony Trail in the Northwest. Police say it happened at about 3:45 near the Scenic Acres ramp onto Crowchild Trail. As a result, three off-ramps are closed to traffic. Both the eastbound and westbound ramps from Crowchild Trail to Stony, as well as the southbound ramp from Stony Trail to Scenic Acres Boulevard. Coming up, Calgary's mayor gave his State of the City address today ahead of the upcoming four-year budget. But first, QR Calgary Time Saver Traffic.
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1: In the Northwest, there's been a vehicle rollover on the exit from Crowchild Trail to southbound Stony Trail. Lots of emergency crews on scene. Delays are building in all directions. Looking especially slow westbound on Crowchild Trail, starting near Nose Hill Drive. Might be faster to head north and take Country Hills Boulevard west out to 12 Mile Cooley Road. In the Northwest, we also have a second collision on southbound Stony Trail. This one's just south of Country Hills Boulevard. That's in your left lane. That one might take an extra 5 minutes to get through as well. Downtown, got a collision westbound 17th Avenue at 12th Street Southwest. That's in your right lane with police on scene. And reports of a collision eastbound 17th Avenue near Deerfoot Trail. There are delays all the way back onto Blackfoot Trail from Ogden Road. Could take upwards of 20 minutes. Discover Knix, that's K-N-I-X. 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For QR Calgary Time Saver Traffic, I'm Phil Jensen.
2: Calgary's mayor says the city's building and growing. While he's optimistic about the future, there are challenges ahead. Jeremy Fargus gave his State of the City address to local Rotarians today ahead of the upcoming four-year budget.
3: Right now, we face incredibly serious challenges. Affordability, public safety, economic uncertainty, rapid growth, and infrastructure that hasn't kept pace with the city that we have become.
2: When it comes to budget deliberations, Farkas says he will be strongly advocating the council live within its means and keep Calgary affordable. Preliminary budget documents leaked to Global News show administration is creating an early scenario with a 15% property tax increase for council to consider. The mayor made no mention of the document leak. The budget will be made public in November with deliberations to begin November 23rd. As trade tensions between Canada and the U.S. continue to escalate, Finance Minister François-Philippe Champagne addressed members of the business community at the Edmonton Chamber of Commerce. His appearance comes one day after Washington announced it'll ban Canadian-made liquor and several dairy products from entering the U.S. at the end of the month. Champagne spoke about Ottawa's reasoning behind the U.S. tariff countermeasures.
4: When we did these countermeasures, we were very measured. You may have seen my tone. You may have seen my words. You may have seen the way we did it. We said, this is not a conflict we sought. We certainly don't want escalation, but we do know how to respond, and we know how to protect.
2: The countermeasures are in retaliation for the Trump administration's Section 338 tariffs hitting 5% of Canada's exports to the U.S. with a dollar value of around $28 billion. Calgary-based Enbridge is further expanding its reach into the U.S. market with a $2.5 billion U.S. deal to buy the crude oil business of Tallgrass Energy. The acquisition includes a 75% interest in the Pony Express pipeline, a 460,000-barrel-a-day system that connects oil from the Rockies region to a major storage hub in Oklahoma. It also gets Enbridge a 51% interest in the Powder River Gateway System, about 8.4 million barrels of storage capacity across nine terminals in a crude marketing business. Enbridge says it believes U.S. crude oil production will continue to play a critical role in meeting global energy demand for decades, and the Tallgrass deal positions the company to lead this mission. A fire at a southeast privately owned landfill has flared up again today. The fire is burning at Echo Recycling between 24th Street and Barlow Trail Southeast. Emergency crews were first called out to the site on Sunday, and it took until Monday evening to get it under control. At that point, the scene was released back to Echo to monitor and maintain the site. This morning, it flared up again. Calgary Fire says they're actively working on the fire. There is no need to call 911 about the site. It's 4:35.
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2: Environment Canada, Calgary weather, partly cloudy today, high of 25. Those conditions continue tonight with a low of 10. Tomorrow, showers with high of 16. Friday, mix of sun and cloud and high of 14. Right now it's 24 degrees. Breaking news when it happens. Our next scheduled news at 5 o'clock. I'm Madeline DeBellis.
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1: It's 4:36. Tim Parent with you on QR Afternoons. Coming up after 5:30 today, the Business Council of Alberta is weighing in on the biggest political question Alberta has faced in decades. Should Alberta leave Canada? We're going to talk to the president of the Business Council of Alberta, who says that... is urging Albertans to choose Canada in the referendum. So we'll talk to Adam Leggy after 5:30. But right now, let's take a look at what happened on the markets today and get a business update joined by Rob Gehry with the Popovich Karmali Advisory Group, CIBC, Wood Gundy. And Rob, Apple made its big splash today with this new foldable phone, which... I don't know. It seems like I don't know. I remember the days of Steve Jobs and really expecting something really super duper. But this was kind of it was fine, I guess. But how did the markets react to it? How did Apple's stock do?
2: Yeah, it was an interesting one, Tim. I mean, yeah, this is always the big event. But, it came out with their Duo. And so here's the first part is the price tag, $2,999.
1: That is not cheap.
2: No, and that's the starting price, and that is in U.S. dollars. So you can only imagine what that happens on the currency exchange here. So I think it's an interesting one because they've held back on bringing this phone out because they wanted all of their other competitors to fail. And you know what? They probably did get a product right, but they'll have to wait and see how orders come in because there is anticipation of big sales. That was kind of priced into the stock price. So on today, you did see the stock down at one point. It was down 2.5%. It did come back in some late day trading, but that's traditionally, historically, what happens on a big unveil day, that they get kind of a mute reaction, and then they have to wait and see what happens when the orders start to flow in October.
1: All of that, Apple's, they made their big splash today for what it was. Overall, though, did it move the markets much? It was a bit of a down day on the markets.
2: Yeah, there was a bit more selling pressure, more on the price of energy and bonds, yields rising. So it did put some pressure on the indexes here. TSX was down 216 points to 35,906. Dow was down 405 at the end of trading to 52,380. We had oil. This was the spike that has caused all this, up $3.55 to $96.60 a barrel on WTI. Canadian dollar, we had slightly up here, and it's still moving as I'm watching the actual price here. Now down, sorry. We got a big pressure down on the Canadian dollar, down 15 basis points to 72.40. And the gold was up $7 to $44.46 an ounce.
1: All right, thank you, Rob. That's Rob Gehry with the Popovich Karmali Advisory Group, CIBC, Wood Gundy, with a check on the markets and some of the business news of the day. It rained on the Calgary Pride Parade on Sunday, but that certainly didn't dampen any spirits. The Pride Parade was a culmination of what was, by all accounts, an amazing celebration for the city. That said, there are still some storm clouds on the horizon. The organization's financial situation remains a concern, and Pride is still looking to raise $250,000 to keep it operational. Earlier today, I spoke with Andrea Shilar. She's the director at large for Calgary Pride about the event and looking forward to what comes next. Andrea, welcome to the show.
3: Thanks so much, Tim. Thanks for having me.
1: Yeah, happy to have you on. How did Pride go this year? What did you hear from people on the ground? Any moments that really stood out for you personally?
3: Oh, big questions. Pride went really well this year. Really well. We got a lot of positive feedback on the new model, having lots of different events across the city in different areas and different types of events went over really well. The Trixie Mattel show was really well received. Having some different events at Cold Garden was really well received as well. For me, kind of the biggest things were just watching how many people turned out. We had such a great turnout despite the weather, despite how rainy it was. And I think that for me was really telling because we continue to show up even when, conditions aren't perfect.
1: Yeah. And-

0: And, you know, weather aside on that front, I mean, talking about, I guess, the political climate that we're dealing with these days, I mean, is it important that the organization really continues to be an advocate and really put those voices out there and continue to push for that diversity of voices in our community?
1: Absolutely. Absolutely it is. The political environment in our province right now is so divided and so volatile. And having organizations where we can really advocate for yes, we need diversity. We also need to build community. And building community is about more than, you know, having conversations and sharing things online. It's about bringing people together. And I think that's what we really did this weekend.
0: We've chatted before not too long ago when Calgary Pride put out that call for $250,000 in donations because without it, this year's edition could be the last of Calgary Pride. I mean, how did things go in terms of donations and getting that message out?
1: You know, we saw a really, really great response from the community, from sponsors, from folks who maybe hadn't realized that they'd passed the deadline and signed up at the last minute to be sponsors, provided food for our volunteers, which is fantastic, right? We have a tremendous amount of volunteers, and getting them fed was a huge load off of our plate. Personal donations were fantastic, and our 50-50 has been going really well, and Trixie Mattel was just a great success, and so that made a huge difference for our bottom line as well. So definitely positive movement. We are not out of the woods yet, but we definitely are moving in the right direction.
0: What about corporate sponsors? Have you been able to get some on board?
1: We did get a few more on board for, you know, kind of that last tail end of Pride and for the parade. So we had probably half a dozen that reached out and said, oh, we forgot to sign up. And so here, have some money and we'll come march in the parade. So that was really helpful as well. Some money to do kind of what you need to do right now. That hasn't happened, but that sponsorship still makes a significant difference.
0: If that money doesn't come through the way you're hoping it does, what does Calgary Pride look like moving forward?
1: That's a great question. I think for now we've reduced all post-Pride programming. So our holiday event, our volunteer appreciation, which is terrible because our volunteers, we couldn't have done this without our volunteers, and not being able to have that volunteer appreciation event is pretty significant. So that's where we're at for now. If we don't get and haven't made enough to continue moving forward, then Calgary Pride might not exist in 6 months, but we don't know truly what that looks like until we finish doing all of the accounting and look at what came out of some of our big ticketed events. So,
0: I guess with this situation that you're dealing with financially, the Calgary Pride was a success this year.

0: I guess looking back, how would you say Calgary Pride has evolved over the years? And what are you seeing now that maybe you didn't see 5 years ago, 10 years ago?
1: Well, I think 5 years ago, 10 years ago would be hard for me to answer. I've been on the board for about a year. And I would say even in that year, I've seen this evolve from, you know, running a number of events ourselves to really doing that partnership with the community and having more community-based partnerships. And, you know, in the future, I would expect that we would do more of those community partnerships and those types of events. It was such a great success this year that that would be the model moving forward, would be my assumption. I think moving forward is also, you know, stepping in more into advocacy and really kind of being that voice that can speak to some of the things that are going on in this province.
0: Right. So regardless of the financial situation, Pride, the spirit of Pride will carry on in some capacity no matter what.
1: Always. Pride survives. Pride always survives. It's what we do. Even if it's, you know, people planning a parade in one small office in a boardroom somewhere, we'll figure it out because that's what we do.
0: That is Andrea Shilar. She is the director at large for Calgary Pride. I spoke with her earlier today about the event and talking a little bit about what comes next. They are still looking to raise $250,000 to keep Calgary Pride going and keep it operational. And but as you heard her mention, the spirit of Pride will always be part of this city and will always continue to move forward. Let's take a break. It's 4:46. Get some traffic here on QR Calgary.
2: In the northwest, there's been a vehicle rollover and the exit ramps from east and westbound Crowchild to southbound Stoney Trail are fully closed. Lots of emergency crews on scene. Westbound Crowchild looks especially slow. Delays start at Nose Hill Drive. Just to the north of that, we have two more problems. There's a collision southbound Stoney Trail south of Country Hills Boulevard in your left lane. And there's a collision westbound Country Hills Boulevard just west of Stoney Trail. Some big delays up in the northwest today. Over on Parkdale Boulevard, got a collision westbound just west of Crowchild. Looks like it could be an extra 10 minutes from 19th Street. And over on 17th Avenue, there's a stall eastbound in the left turn lane to head north on Deerfoot. Heavy delays back onto Blackfoot Trail starting by Ogden Road. Could be 25-plus minutes to get through that. 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

0: Your Wednesday afternoon, Calgary City Councillor Landa Johnson said Tuesday he is apologetic but unrepentant for recently leaking private budget documents to the media. He said, "I apologize for breaking the rules, but I would do it again." City councillors, meanwhile, were told they can't do anything to sanction him for misconduct for the leak because recent law changes by the provincial government took that power away. Now, today on QR Mornings, Sarah was joined by Mayor Jeremy Farkas, and she asked him for his take on Johnson's position that all of these conversations regarding budget and whatever else it may be, need to be more transparent to build trust with Calgarians.
1: I definitely agree with that, and that's why our council was pushing to have these numbers released at the end of this month. So again, the challenge is when you make statements on really incomplete misinformation and you mislead the public, like that individual claimed one of the reasons that that number was so big was because I, as mayor, was pushing for an Olympic bid, which is absolutely categorically untrue. And I'll be pushing hard for the release of those documents to be able to show that this individual has misled the public. So a bigger piece, though, and I always want to attack the problem and not the person, is that it's not rules. It's the law. When you have your oath of office, you commit to holding in confidence that information. And look, for budget information that was going to be public anyway, I don't have a strong feeling about that. I want it released and it will be released. What I have issue with is when the Calgary Police Service comes to me and says that information in that package, if provided to the public, could compromise law enforcement activity. Individual identifiable staff had their privacy violated. So again, it's not a rule or a guideline. It's the actual law when it comes to the Municipal Government Act, when it comes to the Criminal Code. And for me as the Chair of Council, I really don't want this to be about punishment. But that said, I think it's very much in the provincial government's court. You don't get to pick and choose. And there's been a lot of things along the line. Many of your listeners have followed me in my career. I've been as frustrated as anybody else on things like the Olympic bid and other major issues, even the Cowboys deal. But I've really tried to uphold my oath of office, work within the constraints that the provincial government has laid down. And it's again, really misleading. And I think it's a bit disappointing to see incomplete information put out there. Of course, we have some significant challenges. We'll probably talk about the tariffs. We'll talk about infrastructure needs. But if you compare the municipal budgeting process with that at the provincial and the federal level, we are by far more transparent. When you look at the budget documents that will be released early November, 3-week review period for members of the public, and you'll actually have 3 weeks of budget proceedings to be able to follow council through, and any member of the public, anybody, can come and speak for 5 minutes. That's not true at the federal level, and it's not true at the provincial level. And the last thing I'll say is that to willingly conflate what is the provincial portion and the municipal portion, very disappointing. Our record as a council, we came in, we had a wish list of about 6% increase when we started our job at our first budget meeting. We brought that 6% down to 1.2%. So again, to somehow say that this is an inevitable increase is just BS.
2: So the thing I think people will wonder, though, is because we do have all these issues coming up. We have hundreds of millions of dollars in tariff additions. We've got the Green Line to talk about. We've got budget deliberations. Has this situation created a rift on council where maybe people aren't going to feel like there is trust and confidentiality in the room?
1: Well, it makes our job almost impossible. If the police chief can't trust the mayor or Calgary City Council with sensitive information as it relates to law enforcement, how can we do our job? If individual staff can't trust that a certain member of council look up where they live and potentially leak that, if members of the public can't trust that they can contact their counselor and not have their personal address put out there. Again, that's why for me, it's not so much about the budget. This number was going to be public anyway in terms of a starting point of council.
2: But it's the trust.
1: It's not just trust. It's the law was broken, right? So we heard from the city manager, if, say, a police officer accessed documents and provided them publicly, they'd be immediately put on leave and potentially the RCMP would be involved. And I'm not suggesting that we need to go there, but I'm saying, though, that no matter who you are in this country, this province, and the city, nobody is above the law. And to say that politicians get a different deal as compared to the rank and file regular people working at the city, what kind of message does it say if the politicians get to say, well, some laws apply to me, some don't? And again, it's about leadership, it's about trust. the biggest thing for me, though, is the law enforcement piece. Mm-hmm. That has been compromised.

0: trust has been compromised. So again, it's going to be a long road, but I fully expect people to, when they put their hand on that Bible and they swear an oath, but again, the comment from that individual is that they say they're going to continue to do it, right? So again, it makes the job of counsel impossible, because we're not going to have that sensitive information provided to us that really is required for us to do our job. And again, I have pushed as hard as anybody else, harder than anybody else, to have these documents released, but I've done it within the constraints of my oath of office, and I've upheld the law, which is, again, the minimum standard that we expect of our politicians.
1: As Mayor Jeremy Farkas in conversation with Sarah this morning on QR Mornings, talking about this leak of private budget documents to the media last week by Calgary City Councillor Landon Johnston. All right, let's take a break. We got some traffic and news coming up here on QR Calgary.
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11: This is Global News. I'm Madeline DeBellis. It's partly cloudy and 24 degrees at 5 o'clock. One person has been seriously injured after a single vehicle crash in the city's northwest. Police say the incident happened around 3:45 p.m. on Stony Trail near the Scenic Acres ramp to Crowchell Trail. The crash is causing major traffic delays in the area with three off-ramps closed. One person has been transported to hospital with potentially life-threatening injuries. Coming up, Calgary's mayor gave his State of the City address today ahead of the upcoming four-year budget. First, QR Calgary Time Saver Traffic.
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13: In the northwest, there's been a vehicle rollover, and the exit ramps from both east and westbound Crowchild to southbound Stony Trail are fully closed. There are lots of emergency crews on scene. Westbound Crowchild looks especially slow. It is crawling from Nose Hill Drive. Just to the north of that, we have two more collisions. One is southbound Stony Trail south of Country Hills Boulevard in the left lane, and one of them is westbound Country Hills Boulevard west of Stony Trail. Consider those when picking your alternate route. Over on Parkdale Boulevard, got a collision westbound just west of Crowchild. Could be an extra 5 to 10 minutes there. And on 17th Avenue, there is a stall eastbound over top of Deerfoot. It's in one of the left turn lanes. Some pretty steady delays back onto Blackfoot Trail from Ogden Road. Could take upwards of 25 minutes. Discover Nix, that's K-N-I-X. 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For QR Calgary Time Saver Traffic, I'm Phil Jensen.
11: Calgary's mayor is bullish on the city's future, but acknowledges there are big challenges ahead. Jeremy Farkas gave a State of the City address to local Rotarians today at a time when there's been a lot of talk about the upcoming four-year budget. Farkas says Calgary has a $50 billion infrastructure deficit and council will need to chip away at it in the new budget.
14: But fiscal discipline does not mean refusing to invest. It means knowing the difference between what we need

0: and what we want.
1: Preliminary budget documents leaked to Global News show administration has a spending wish list with a 15% property tax increase for council to consider. The budget will be made public in November, with deliberations to begin November 23rd. Calgary Transit is seeking naming rights to sponsors for the Downtown Free Fare Zone. The zone, which runs between downtown West Kirby and the City Hall Bow Valley College stations, has been without a naming rights sponsor since TD terminated its deal with the city last year. That led to a council debate on whether to scrap the free fare zone altogether. Instead, Mayor Jeremy Farkas explains Transit was asked to explore new sponsorship opportunities to help generate more non-fare revenue.
2: I think that having a little bit of flexibility in terms of how we approach the sponsorship could help. It could be that we land on not just a sponsor for the entire section, but maybe a prominent local business who wants to sponsor a very specific stop.
1: Interested businesses and organizations will have until mid-October to express interest in sponsoring the free fare zone. Transit says the move will help determine whether a sponsorship is viable. Calgary police have laid charges against a uniformed security guard following a sexual assault. Back on June 10th, police say an on-duty security guard approached a woman in Forest Lawn. It's alleged he drove her to an industrial area in the southeast where he sexually assaulted her inside his company vehicle. Following a review of the vehicle's in-car camera in July, the incident was reported to police by the company. The victim was found, and after collecting additional evidence, police have arrested and charged a 34-year-old man with sexual assault and forcible confinement. An Alberta First Nation says it aims to defy Premier Danielle Smith's government by establishing a safe haven for gender-affirming medical care, contrary to provincial law. Saddle Creek Cree Nation says health care is a treaty right and falls under its inherent jurisdiction. Late last year, Smith's UCP government used the charter's notwithstanding clause to shield its law from court challenges. The law prohibits doctors from prescribing puberty blockers or hormone therapy to transgender and gender-diverse children under 16. The premier has said it's about protecting children and their fertility. Saddle Lake Chief Dale Steinhauer says they won't stand by while basic human rights and life-saving health services are denied. It's 5:05.
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1: Environment Canada Calgary weather, a few clouds tonight with a low of 11. There is a 60% chance of showers tomorrow, the high reaching 17. On Friday, mix of sun and cloud, high of 14. Saturday, sunny and 14. Right now it's 24 degrees. Breaking news when it happens. Our next scheduled news at 5:30. I'm Madeline DeBellis.
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1: Seven on your Wednesday afternoon. Tim Parent with you here on QR Afternoons on QR Calgary. Thanks for joining me today. If you're a renter or you're looking to get a rental unit, a little bit of good news, a little complicated though. New numbers from rentals.ca shows the average asking rent in Canada fell nearly 5% over the past year. And we've now had 23 straight months, almost 2 years, of annual rent declines. But that doesn't mean housing is suddenly more affordable. Prices vary dramatically, of course, depending on where you live, what kind of place you're looking for. And it depends on your budget as well. Giacomo Lattis is with rentals.ca and he joins us. Giacomo, welcome to the show.
2: Thanks for having me. Appreciate it.
1: We've now had 23 consecutive months of year-over-year rent declines. What's driving that?
2: That is a great question. And to see declines prolonged for that long, usually comes from a variety of factors.

0: know, the simplest answer would be that supply is very high and demand is quite low. When the housing crisis really began a few years ago, the way that the Canadian government wanted to address that was to limit the amount of population growth, whether that's international students or just new Canadians in general. And at the same time, we saw a multi-decade high in supply come to the market. A lot of that came from the government reducing HST and taxes for developers in order to increase the amount of new purpose-built rentals to come to the market. Very rarely these two things happen at the same time. All this supply entering the market at the same time when demand is very low. Now, there's other reasons why demand has come down. One of the unfortunate side effects of a weakening economy is many Canadians wait on the sidelines and they don't actually enter the rental market. Particularly young Canadians, you know, between the ages of 18 and 24 are seeing a very high unemployment rate. So while asking rents coming down is a good thing for renters, a lot of times it is a sign of economic uncertainty and a weakening labor market.
1: So there's pros and cons. I mean, the rental market then is shifting in favor of tenants after years where landlords seem to have the upper hand. But on the flip side, the economy is not doing well enough, I guess, for a lot of people to capitalize on a declining market.
0: That's exactly it. If there was a lot of competition for apartments like there was 5 years ago, you would see 10, 15, 20% year-over-year increases like we saw throughout the province of Alberta because there was just not enough supply. Now when demand is quite low, you're seeing rental housing providers add move-in incentives to their listings, such as 2 months free rent, gift cards, free parking, free utilities. Landlords don't add these things to their listings if there was a lot of competition. There really is not. Now, that's not only because of a weakening economy. It is a weakening economy plus the reduction in international population growth, which has really lowered demand throughout the 2026.
1: Giacomo, could you give me maybe a rundown of what's happening with the Calgary rental market?
0: Yeah, of course. So what we're seeing is Calgary actually posted the largest annual rent decline among the six largest markets, down 4.5% year over year. So the average rent right now in Calgary, asking rent that is $1,825 a month. It actually also dipped slightly month over month, down 0.2%, and was one of the only two of the six largest markets to see that month over month decrease, which is very rare because typically summer rental season is when demand is at its highest. And that's normally when you see month over month increases because, well, supply is low and demand is high. So the fact that asking rents have continued to come down throughout the summer is a really telltale sign that it's going to continue throughout the fall and winter.
1: Now, if someone listening right now who's paying anywhere between, let's say, $1,800 and $2,500 a month here in Calgary, how much should they care about this 4.8% national decline, this 4.5% decline in Calgary? Like, are renters really feeling a meaningful relief here?
0: That is a great question. You know, it's hard to say because you don't necessarily know the financials of Canadians. But what I can say is asking rents have come down quite substantially on average across the country, where the average rent in Canada right now is around $200 to $300 less than it was in its peak in the summer of 2023. It's still inflated from pre-COVID, but it is down a couple hundred dollars. But I will say these asking rents that we're seeing in cities like Calgary, it might be a little bit more favorable for the renter if they start to notice the amount of move-in incentives that are being offered. As I mentioned earlier in our conversation, we're seeing some listings offer 2 months free rent. Some are offering free utilities. When you factor that into your asking rents, you're effectively paying even less than sometimes it's advertised. So, you know, what I would say is if you are a renter right now, especially moving into the fall and winter season, you can expect very low competition. You can expect a lot of choice. You can expect a lot of move-in incentives for you to bargain with. And asking rents are on the way down, and they're continuing to decrease as they have throughout the summers. So I think it's still going to become a renter's market, and I think it's very important that renters know there is a lot of choice. Don't rush into something if you don't have to. Explore the whole options across your city because there's a lot of options of really new units, older units that offer sometimes larger square footage, and, of course, a ton of move-in incentives.
1: Would you suggest to a potential renter right now to like you said, do the research, look around, see what's out there. But is negotiating an important part of that too? Like, do they have some leverage there?
0: Well, they have the most leverage that they've had in quite some time. Sometimes if you're dealing with a smaller landlord that might only have a couple of units, sometimes you have a little bit more bargaining power as opposed to if you're looking at a conglomerate who owns hundreds of buildings across the country. But I would say we are at a

0: point right now in the Canadian rental market where you're seeing multiple incentives now tied to a listing. That wouldn't be the case if rental housing providers felt confident that they're going to fill those listings. So I think it's definitely worth asking. And I think on the flip side there, if you are an in-place renter, so you're currently living in an apartment right now and you're seeing these prices continue to come down, you know, we encourage you to talk to your landlord and talk to your rental housing providers to see if there's anything that could be done for your rent or for your incentives, because we are seeing that in abundance right now. Rents have come down so much in the last 2 or 3 years that we're seeing a lot of people say, well, I've lived in this building for 5 years. I see new rooms coming for rent cheaper than what I'm paying. I would like a reduction in my rent. So we're seeing that negotiation really start to pick up throughout 2026. And I think it's definitely worth doing if you're a renter right now.
1: Are we getting close to the bottom with the rental market? Like, what would tell you that rents have finally hit the floor?
0: That is a great question. The bottom's tough to say. So on average right now, the average rent in Canada is just a touch over $2,000 a month. That is still $300 more than it was in 2021. So if we look 5 years ago, August of 2021, average rent in Canada was $1,700 a month. It's still over $2,000 right now. So I think we still have a ways to go to restore affordability in this country. All this new supply and demand coming down has helped, but by no means I don't think that we've restored affordability. So I think we still have a ways to go to at least make it 30% of someone's income can go towards rent. As far as bottoming out, with these tariffs now looming, it's hard to say how much the rental market is going to be affected. It is going to be affected, chances are, by prices coming down. But the tariffs are throwing a really interesting wrinkle right now that's very hard to predict the future.
1: Yeah, I guess it all comes down to budgets for everybody, their personal situations too. That obviously changes the discussion.
0: Absolutely. And are you looking for a roommate? Because if you're looking for a roommate, you can effectively split a two-bedroom rent in half, which helps a lot. But again, with the tariffs coming and who knows how long they're going to stick around, that brings a whole new level of uncertainty for the rental market, for renters and landlords and developers. It's just a very hard thing to predict as long as this goes back and forth with the tariff with the states.
1: Giacomo, before I let you go, what's one piece of advice you'd give renters right now who are either looking or maybe looking at moving or looking for a rental unit? What would you tell them?
0: Yeah, I would say if you are able to move in the fall and winter, I still think that is the best option. Rental prices are coming down. So I would consider take the majority of the fall, explore your options, look at all those things available, because if you like a unit, chances are it's going to be available for quite some time. So don't rush into anything right now. You have the bargaining power. Take your time. Do your research on what's available. And if you're visiting a site like Renters.ca, we have a filter now on our website for move-in incentives. Just like you would look for a two-bedroom or three-bedroom or similar with air conditioning, you can now filter buildings based on what they're offering you as a gift. We strongly encourage our prospecting tenants to do this because then you can actually pick what kind of move-in incentive best suits your needs, whether that's a check, whether that is a break on utilities. So do the research, explore all your options, and do use that filter for incentives because we do think it's very helpful.
1: Giacomo, appreciate the time and the insights this afternoon. Thanks for joining me.
0: Hi, you're very welcome. Hopefully we chat again soon.
1: Giacomo Lattis with Rentals.ca talking about this nearly 5% drop over the past year in the average asking rent in Canada. It's the 23rd straight month of annual rent declines. Let's take a break. Almost 5:17 here on QR Calgary. Let's get to some traffic for you.
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3: In the northwest, there's been a vehicle rollover and the exit ramps from east and westbound Crowchild to southbound Stoney Trail are fully closed. Lots of emergency crews on scene through the area. Just to the north of that, there are also two other collisions. One is southbound Stoney Trail south of Country Hills Boulevard, taking up the left lane. And one is westbound Country Hills Boulevard west of Stoney Trail. It's going to be a very slow go if you're trying to get home to Royal Oak, Rocky Ridge, or Tuscany. Over on Parkdale Boulevard, got a collision westbound west of Crowchild, seeing 10 to 15 minute delays almost all the way back to 14th Street at Memorial Drive. And on 17th Avenue, we have a stall eastbound in the left turn lane to northbound Deerfoot that has delays all the way back onto Blackfoot Trail starting before Ogden Road. Could take 25 plus minutes to get through. On now,

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1: 521, joined on the round table by Talia the producer, Brenda Neufeld from the newsroom. And let me ask you, ladies, are you loyal to any one particular cell phone brand?
2: Yeah, I'm Apple.
1: You're Apple?
3: Yeah, I prefer Apple over anything else.
1: I am a standalone Samsung.
3: You are. You're the green text messages.
1: I love my Samsung. Now, that being said, I mean, I have right here my Apple, you know, MacBook that I use.
3: That's so interesting to me because I cannot stand MacBooks.
1: See, I use it for a while. Why?
3: I don't like the user interface. I don't find it as user-friendly compared to the iPhone. I prefer iPhone when it comes to texting, calling, all that. On, like, if I need a laptop, I'll go with, like, whatever else.
1: Interesting. I use that for a lot of audio production stuff. I do a lot of other stuff with other clients, audio-based, and I find the Macs are great for that. Okay, let's go back to cell phones, though. Apple unveiled this new iPhone today called the Duo. Mm-hmm. It's foldable.
2: Yes.
3: Great.
1: Okay, as the resident iPhone users here, what's your thoughts on this thing?
2: No interest in that. Nope.
1: How come?
2: I don't know. To me, it's one more, how sturdy is that?
3: Mm-hmm.
2: Right? I haven't seen it.
1: Valid point because now Samsung has had foldable phones for quite a while now.
2: Right.
1: They're on like version 8 now or something. And there are issues with it. And there have been complaints about one of the big ones is creasing. Because when you fold the screen over time, you're creasing it. And it's an issue. There's issues with app optimization and just durability issues. Like, I don't know. I think of The Simpsons when I think of these new iPhones. There's an episode of The

0: Simpsons where Malibu Stacy, which is the doll that Lisa loves to play with, gets a new hat. And she's trying to convince people. It's like, it's still the same old doll. And they're like, yeah, but it's got a new hat. And everyone goes crazy for it. This is, to me, what Apple has become. And, I'm not going to just single out Apple here. I'll just say tech in general. It's like every few days there's something new and flashy. And it costs $3,000 for this new iPhone.
1: And that's what it comes down to. They can't keep just putting out the same old phone because nobody's going to want that shiny new thing if it's the same old one. You know,
2: and it's huge. Like, my hands already struggle to like text on this thing. How the heck am I going to be texting on that thing and sending emails and things like that? It's a book. You're holding a book.
0: And so they say like it's very thin. Apparently, it's got dual screens. So it's got it's shaped like a passport. So I mean, this is already now not particularly big, or is not particularly small. People like smaller devices. I don't know. I prefer the bigger one because my eyes are terrible. But
2: yeah, wait, how is it going to fit in my pocket?
0: There's that too. Like, I mean, it's when it's folded, there's a screen on the back that you can see. And when we were talking to Andy Barrar earlier, he was saying that the camera actually disappears behind the screen with this option now. There's all sorts of little bells and whistles with this thing. The one thing that I do like about it, and I did bring this up with Andy, was that they have now this phone, and I hope this becomes standard across all of the companies. They have something called Apple Reference Image, so it's introduced to prove the authenticity of images taken with these phones, so that you know that they haven't been manipulated.
1: Well,
0: by
1: that
0: AI.
1: Would be useful. Okay. Yeah.
0: But I mean, at the end of the day, is Apple missing the point here? Like, first of all, there's nothing particularly new about the tech.
1: Right.
0: It's been out there for a while. And they're asking people to spend $29.99. Oh, not $29.99, like $29.99, you know, with a decimal in there.
2: No.
0: I'm talking $2,999 for this thing.
1: That's insane.
2: It's too much. Unless they're giving us holograms with this, where you open it up and then just like out of Star Wars or something. But I don't think we're there yet.
1: Just going to say, I got the reminder from TELUS this week that my 2-year is up, so now I'm supposed to bring my phone back. You know, I'm on the trade-in plan.
0: Mm-hmm. I think everyone has that now, right?
1: So, yeah. So I can either pay it out, like for $380 or whatever, or get the next phone, which is just one up from what I'm on a 16. It would be the 17. I'm like, well, I don't know. The phone's probably no different. Should I just pay it out and buy my phone? I don't know.
0: Yeah, you know? I'm of the same mindset. I mean, we're locked in now, right? Because you kind of have no choice.
1: You are.
0: You're either willing to pay the difference on the phone or you get a new one.
1: Yeah.
0: But I don't know. Like, for what I use my phone for, I had a Samsung Galaxy S23. I got the S26. I don't notice the big difference. I'm just not that guy. Maybe, I mean, I know I'm an older guy, but I mean, it's also
1: the phone, you know what? The phones have way more than I use them for. Like, they are so beyond what the average person needs.
0: Right.
1: That, I mean, half of the little widgets that come, I'm like, won't use that, use that, won't, you know? Like,
0: are you saying that you don't want to be an influencer, Brenda? Is that what I mean?
1: All right.
0: Well, I don't think any of us here have any, you know, delusions of becoming influencers and needing a $3,000 phone. And I don't think anyone else, most people do either. So,
1: no.
0: It seems like a waste of money
2: it's
0: to
2: too
0: me.
2: Too much.
0: Yeah. All right. Let's take a break for some weather and traffic and news here on QR Calgary.
3: 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Why is the fine print on a mortgage so important, Jason Hominick?
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4: This is Global News. I'm Madeline DeBellis. It's mostly cloudy and 24 degrees at 5:30. Mayor Jeremy Farkas gave a State of the City address today, and from the tone he said, upcoming budget decisions will be tough. Farkas told the Rotary Club of Calgary that he's optimistic about the city as it approaches 2 million people, but it's also facing a $50 billion infrastructure deficit.
5: We have to choose water before wants, safety before nice to haves, core infrastructure before projects that can wait. And that is how we protect taxpayers while still preparing Calgary for the future.
4: Preliminary budget documents leaked to Global News last week show administration has a spending wish list that would require a 15% property tax increase. But the mayor stresses it doesn't mean everything will be funded. The budget will be made public in November, with deliberations to begin on November 23rd. Coming up, a fire has sparked back up at a recycling site in the southeast. But first, QR Calgary Time Saver Traffic.
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7: In the northwest, a vehicle rollover has closed the exit ramps from east and westbound Crowchell to southbound Stony Trail. Lots and lots of emergency crews on scene. Just to the north of that, there's also a collision southbound Stony Trail south of Country Hills Boulevard in the left lane, and a collision westbound Country Hills Boulevard west of Stony Trail. It's going to be very slow getting home to Rocky Ridge, Royal Oak, or Tuscany today. Over on Crowchell, got reports of a collision northbound near Bow Trail. Seeing delays push back towards 33rd Avenue, could be 15 to 20 minutes. Depending where you're headed, you might want to go east and head north up 14th Street instead, despite all of the construction by 17th Avenue. On Parkdale Boulevard, got a collision westbound just west of Crowchild. That's got delays of 5 to 10 minutes back towards 14th Street. And on 16th Avenue, reports of a collision eastbound over top of Deerfoot. Delays are starting to push back to Edmonton Trail. Discover Nix, that's K-N-I-X. 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For QR Calgary Time Saver Traffic, I'm Phil Jensen.
4: The Calgary Fire Department is back at the scene of a stubborn fire at Echo Recycling in the city's southeast. The fire was discovered Sunday evening. By Tuesday, the fire department turned over the ongoing maintenance back to the company. But by this morning, fire crews were back on scene. Alex Kwan with the CFD explains what likely caused the fire to spark back up.
8: When we spray a lot of the water to initially dampen down the area, that fire can still be burning and smoldering fire underneath the surface. So again, it makes it challenging with this kind of environment. So that's where I imagine why that rekindle did come from. So we want to make sure it's very thorough this time and we don't have to come back.
4: Private contractors have been brought in with specialized equipment, able to move large amounts of debris around in an attempt to suppress the fires. Alberta Environment has also brought in specialized equipment to monitor air quality in the area. Health Canada has given Alberta the go-ahead to test a birth control vaccine on wild horses. The province says horse numbers have grown too high in parts of Western Alberta and are putting pressure on

0: the environment. Vaccine will be tested on female horses in specific equine management zones, including Sundry, Ghost River, Elbow River, and Clearwater. And the horses will be monitored for 3 years. Health Canada says this is a research project and does not mean the vaccine has been approved for general use. The president of the Calgary Stampeders hopes hosting the Grey Cup this fall will spur on talks for a new stadium. While announcing details of the Grey Cup this festival today, Jay McNeil said this will be the last CFL championship game held at McMahon.
1: You know, there's something special in that, but it also highlights the fact that we do need a new stadium. And it's not just for the CFL. This is a community stadium that we need that can have multiple events year round. Ideally, it'd be covered and we'd, you know, be able to host 300 events a year. So, you know, it's time we got moving on that. And hopefully Grey Cup helps expedite those conversations.
0: The Grey Cup Festival starts on November 11th at Stampede Park, leading up to the big game on the 15th. 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It's 5:35.
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0: Environment Canada Calgary weather. A few clouds tonight with a low of 11. A 60% chance of showers tomorrow, the high reaching 17. Friday, mix of sun and cloud, high of 14. Saturday, sunny and 14. Right now it's 24 degrees. Breaking news when it happens. Our next scheduled news at 6 o'clock. I'm Madeline DeBellis.
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1: It's 5:36 here on QR Calgary. Tim Perrin with you this afternoon. Thanks for joining me. The Business Council of Alberta is weighing in on one of the biggest political questions Alberta has faced in decades. Should Alberta leave Canada? Adam Legge is the president of the Business Council of Alberta. He says the idea that separation would make the province a master of its own destiny is essentially a fiction, and the council is urging Albertans to choose Canada in the October 19th referendum. Adam Legge joins me here on the show. Adam, thanks for being here today.
2: Thanks for having me on, Tim.
1: Let's talk about the referendum that's only a few weeks away now. And, not a lot of individual business leaders have spoken publicly on the prospect of separation, but you decided it was time. What prompted you to speak out against it?
2: Well, we've always spoken out against it. In fact, going back as far as February, we put out our first statement when we were made aware that Albertans would be going to the polls on this issue. But that was months and months and months in advance, and so we were worried about fatigue of messages. But now that we are post Labor Day and we are roughly 40-45 days or so from the actual referendum, we thought that was the right time to begin to get that message out to Albertans.
1: And I mean, the business community is paying very close attention to what's happening.

0: aren't they?
1: They absolutely are. I mean, they're watching. They're, I think, cautiously optimistic that this will not be successful, and that they're continuing to forge ahead. We've got our business leaders looking to grow and expand, invest. 65% of our members said that they think the economy is going to do better, and investment, and they're going to grow their investment in hiring, et cetera, over the next year or so. But, you know, if this does, they also recognize that if this is successful in terms of a separation vote, that there are significant implications on everything from, you know, their ability to move goods across new borders, their ability to hire and retain, their ability to attract investment. So while they're cautiously optimistic, they know that there are lots of ramifications from a separation vote.
0: Adam, you said there's been some hesitancy to speak out from some business leaders. I mean, you did mention, you know, the BCA did put out a statement back, you know, a few months back. But a lot of individual business leaders have been, I guess, maybe on the sidelines. Why is there a hesitancy from some business leaders and maybe some organizations as well to speak up and pick a side here?
1: Well, you know, we view it as the role we can play is that unified voice of at least our member set, which is the larger companies of Alberta. And there's an importance of that that unified voice that our organization reflects. But they also, you know, are trying to be thoughtful leaders and businesses, reflecting the fact that they have employees and customers all across the province, and they aren't necessarily certain that everybody would agree with certain positions. And so they're just trying not to create a tension amongst an employee base or customers. So they're just trying to be very thoughtful about how they manage this issue and work with organizations like ours to create that unified voice, much like they have with other organizations like the Chamber Network as well.
0: And what are your group's members saying to you? What are they telling you when it comes to the Alberta separation question?
1: You know, the vast majority are saying, Adam, Alberta is stronger within Canada. We want that to be a critical message that you're putting out. They are very passionate about that position. The view is that there are tremendous amount of risk if we were to pursue separation, a lot of uncertainty, and that it's critical that it's communicated that some of those uncertainties would affect the daily life of Albertans in terms of the way they plan for the future, everything from mortgage rates to their life savings and the value associated with that sort of thing. So it's important to communicate that, you know, it's not a slam dunk if we were to choose to separate, that all would be certain and going forward, that there are some very real implications that are important to talk about.
0: Uncertainty is very much a killer for a lot of businesses, isn't it?
1: Yeah, it's the one factor that you can't control. Businesses can adapt and make decisions based on differing, you know, everything from interest rates to currencies to different locations and geographies. But if you don't know what the state of play is going to be in the future, it's hard to plan. And I think we're seeing that play out across so many features of daily life and the business landscape with respect to everything from the relationship with the United States, what's happening in the Middle East, what's happening now with the referendum vote. So, you know, businesses and frankly Albertans are awash in uncertainty, and so everybody's doing their best to try and navigate these uncertain times.
0: Yeah, with Prime Minister Mark Carney now in control and in power here in Ottawa and in Canada, and leading this fight against the Americans in terms of the trade war, and getting Canada unified, particularly getting Alberta on board with the proposed oil pipeline to the West Coast. I wonder, Adam, if we weren't in this position where there wasn't a pipeline being discussed, if there wasn't, a lot of room for Alberta at the table, like there hasn't been in I'd say the last decade or so, would we be having a different conversation, do you think, when it comes to separation? Because certainly sentiment has changed a little bit.
1: It most definitely has, and that I'm even seeing that amongst the business community, in the sense that they're seeing progress of the work between the Prime Minister and Premier Smith, by working constructively with a federal government that is far more pragmatic, progress can be made. And so I think if we didn't have some of the things like the West Coast pipeline, the oil and gas emissions cap, clean electricity regulations, those sorts of things that are now hopefully ancient history, that more Albertans, I think, would be sympathetic to trying to send a message or to consider separation. Now, having said that, across the finish line yet in terms of the fairness that Alberta deserves. We still have major issues like the equalization formula. We still have major issues like some of the representation in government in Ottawa. We still have issues around some of the funding that Alberta gets compared to its peer provinces and things like national defense, post-secondary research, arts and culture, etc. So

0: Alberta is not treated fairly, and that they're going to continue to move, make some meaningful headway on those things that are genuine and legitimate frustrations of Alberta.
1: Circling back to the discussion or to the case for Alberta to remain in Canada, the council launched a new website on Tuesday. Tell us about that website.
0: So, you know, our argument is that, you know, that certainty, as much as governments in Ottawa can impact the opportunities in Alberta, there are just certain things that we believe are more known by remaining in Canada, and that's everything from how we get assessed for everything from our mortgage rates, our currency, our passport, etc. So we've tried to make an argument around that the case for Canada is certainty, that we all, again, also continue to push Ottawa for greater fairness. So we put that out in a few thoughtful pieces. We've done some videos on that. We've pulled together all of the information that Albertans might need to understand how to vote, when to vote, what they need to bring, et cetera. And really, quite frankly, saying, look, regardless of your views and your position, do cast your vote. This is an important decision for Alberta. It's too important to leave to your neighbor, and so that every Albertan should get out and cast their vote, whether it's by mail-in advance or on October 19th.
1: Adam, before I let you go, between now and referendum day, what is the Business Council of Alberta going to continue to do, and what are you going to continue to do? You're going to continue to promote there, get the message out that Alberta should remain in Canada?
0: We are. We're going to use the channels we have. We're not registering as a third-party advertiser, and so we can't use paid other sorts of investments of that nature. So we're going to use things like op-eds. Like I had an op-ed in the National Post last weekend. We're going to use our social media channels. We're going to continue to work with other organizations who may want to share. We shared it with our members who are going to push that through their employee bases to the extent that they feel comfortable with that. So we're going to do what we can within the limits and rules of Elections Alberta, and just continue to every moment we and every chance we get to talk about how important it would be for Alberta to stay in Canada.
1: Adam, I appreciate you joining me this afternoon. Thanks for the time.
0: Thanks so much, Tim.
1: That is Adam Legg. He is the president of the Business Council of Alberta. They are weighing in to the Alberta separation debate, saying that the idea of separation, the idea that separation would make the province a master of its destiny, is essentially a fiction. And the council is urging Albertans to choose Canada in the October 19th referendum. All right, let's take a break for some traffic. It's coming up here on 548 on QR Calgary.
2: 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Live Truman.
3: In the northwest, there's been a vehicle rollover, and the exit ramps from east and westbound Crowchild to southbound Stony Trail are fully closed. Lots of emergency crews are on scene. Just to the north of that, there is a second collision on southbound Stony Trail just south of Country Hills Boulevard that has your left lane blocked off. Might take an extra 5 minutes or so. Over on Crowchild, we have reports of a collision northbound near Bow Trail in the southwest. That is seeing 10 to 15 minute delays from 33rd Avenue. Depending where you're headed, you might want to head east and cross the river by heading north up 14th Street, despite all the construction on 14th Street at 17th Avenue Southwest. On 17th Avenue and Deerfoot, there is a stall eastbound in the left turn lane to head north up Deerfoot. That is causing some pretty heavy delays back onto Blackfoot Trail starting near Ogden Road. Might take an extra 20 minutes or so. And on 16th Avenue, reports of a collision eastbound over top of Deerfoot, seeing 10 to 15 minute delays almost all the way back to Edmonton Trail. $5 faves delivered to you? Yeah, it's real. Skip's delivering $5 deals all over Alberta. Fire up the app while this incredible deal lasts. Skip to the good part. 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
2: It's 5:52 on your Wednesday afternoon, September 9th. Thanks for joining me this afternoon. I will be back tomorrow as we wind down the week and wind down QR Afternoons here because we've got that new lineup that kicks in next week. Right now, though, let's take a look at what happened on the markets and we'll get a business update. Joined by Rob Gehry with the Popwitch Carmally Advisory Group, CIBC, Wood Gundy. And Rob, a couple of Canadian airlines, this is interesting, is getting some bailout money over jet fuel. Maybe elaborate on that.
3: Yeah, so it's not just the feeling of pain to the price at pumps for us in vehicles. This is airlines going, wait a second, like the average price, especially on the European hub, is $4.65 a gallon and rising. So these airline companies are struggling. And, you know, it's interesting because the Canadian government on an emergency basis held some money aside just in case this happens on their emergency funding corporation. And they gave Porter and Air Transat $125 million and $150 million to try and alleviate some pressure. But Air Canada and WestJet said, no, we're not taking this. And shame on you guys for taking this because it messes up the market. And, you know, for Porter and them, they're saying, hey, wait a second, we can't pass that on economically to passengers and we're not going to be able to fill planes. So they're in a bit of a predicament. Those two companies are still paying back COVID loans
2: right.
3: at massive amounts, tens of millions of dollars here. So this is an interesting one that's going to follow here if, you know, if anyone's taking that. And the public has their opinion, and you can guess what that is.
2: Yeah, I mean, it's from a PR perspective, I imagine it does not look good for Transat and Porter, and they're going to have to deal with that on top of paying back all this money as well.
3: Yeah, you got it.
2: How did the markets fare overall today?
3: Yeah, it was a bit of selling pressure again on the price of oil and bonds rising. So we had the TSX down 216 points to 35,906. Dow was off 405 at the end of trading to 52,381. Oil up $3.55 to 96.60 a barrel. Canadian dollar was down 15 basis points to 72.40. And gold was up $7 to 44.46 an ounce.
2: All right. Thank you, Rob. That is Rob Gehry with the Popwitch Carmally Advisory Group, CIBC, Wood Gundy with a business update and also a look at the markets today. All right. We're coming up on 5:55 here, wrapping things up. And, you know, I have been accused on this show sometimes of being a little too negative and a little too on the cynical side. So I'll share some good news, at least for me. Okay. So this is a personal thing for me. One of my favorite bands, probably my favorite band of all time, has dropped a new single today, all right? And the band is The War on Drugs. The new song is called Who's That? It's their first new single in 5 years that dropped last night. And I can tell you, last night, while I was lying in bed, I had the earbuds in, and I listened to this song on repeat, probably about 10 to 12 times in a row. And I've been listening to it today because I love this band. And it is their new single. They haven't had any, their last studio album came out in 2021. And if you are a fan of the band, if you know the band, and I know they don't get a lot of airplay, I think, here in Calgary, but they are just some great musicians that, you know, take a little bit of Bob Dylan, a little bit of Tom Petty, a little bit of Bruce Springsteen, and blend that together with a little bit some rock. I'll say classic rock. I want to say a little bit of dreamy pop rock as well. And you blend that all together and you got the band, The War on Drugs. New album's out. If you're a fan of the band, you know what I'm talking about. If you want to check them out, the new song is called Who's That? I'm not getting any kind of endorsement here. I just love the band. Love to promote them. So check that out if you're on Spotify, or you can go onto YouTube as well and you can listen to it there. Hopefully this means we get a new album coming very soon. And as a music fan of this band, I'm very excited for that. So, good news to end on, at least for me. I hope you have a great rest of your day, and I will talk to you tomorrow.
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9: Contractors, including heavy equipment operators and specialized apparatus, have been brought in to try and get to the root of the blaze, which began Sunday at Echo Recycling. Alyssa Carpenter has the latest tonight.
10: The Calgary Fire Department is back at the scene of a stubborn fire at Eco Recycling in the city's southeast. The fire was discovered early Sunday evening. By Tuesday, CFD had turned the ongoing maintenance back to the company.
11: One of the challenges we have is that if we allocate all of our Calgary fire resources, then we have to backfill all of our stations.
10: But by Wednesday morning, CFD was back on scene. Several new fires smoldering beneath the surface ignited, causing flames and heavy smoke in the area once again.
11: We received multiple calls of smoke conditions throughout the area, so we did have fire watch crews on duty over the last 24 hours, just continually monitoring conditions.
10: A decision was made to bring in private contractors with specialized equipment, able to move large amounts of debris around in an attempt to suppress the fires.
11: I guess you would want to compare it to like grass fires,
10: right.
11: Much like how we would remove like dry materials or trees from different areas.